0: this amount would increase based on the household number. Yes. So a person with two persons within the household and a dependent, or two dependent or three dependent, it would increase. What we had to do, though, we had to cap it at a certain number of dependents and households, mm-hmm. right? Because we'll be going, you know, in Montserrat, you may end up having persons, maybe eight persons within the households, and it means that, you know, that would be a large amount to pay out, you know? So we capped it at the four-member household level, mm-hmm. where we added an incremental rate for the dependent at 80%. Right. And for all households, the intention is that once payout is done, it's done over a 3-month rollout period. Mm-hmm. Right. So that's the intention. And in terms of when we developed the basket and the payable amount, that's how we went about structuring it.
1: Yes. And I just want persons to know that when you are affected, or if with a CVA, if you're in that situation, and there's the process of looking at what your income level is. So there is the 11,100. And but however, you also have to look at what it is that you receive. So for example, if you are on social services, your social welfare client, that basket is 1,100. We know that you receive $900. So there's a difference between that outlay. And definitely, that's the difference that you will get. You would not end up getting another $1,100 on top of it. So similarly, in your household, if there is... So the one-to-one platform will help us do that calculation for us based on the different income levels so that the right amount of money is dispersed to individuals. The 3-month is the standard used internationally for persons to be able to recover in that area. Now, should there be an extension, it would have to be a decision of who activated. So if the government decides that they want to extend that based on the situation, then you'll reactivate another extension of that. So that's in a nutshell. It could also be less than 3 months, depending on the situation as well. So that's just to give you an idea of what the current rate that we came up with. As Simone mentioned earlier, this would be updated on an annual basis, because as food prices changes, oil, transportation, etc., we need to keep the beneficiary figure amount live, and that would help keep that that we are accurate in terms of the support that is provided. This is based around a healthy food basket. So there's we had to take into account the nutritional value that goes into the cost of that food, or based on the food items. A few of them may be covered. They have been covered. There are other food items that make it up. And as we continue with the education and the rollout on the cash and voucher assistance program, you will see more information. We will have more communication tools in which we are able to disseminate that information to you, the booklets to help you get acquainted with it. So we are encouraging you, please register when the Social Services Department activate the registration process. We are almost there, Terry.
2: Almost there. We have a start. We have a start because within social services, we had the COVID spreadsheet.
1: Yes.
2: We also have the social welfare spreadsheet, and we also have the one-off information. So what we're trying to do is splice all of these information that we already have into one database. All right.
1: Okay.
2: So that's the start of it, is to create that database. And then, of course, we'll go out to capture the other persons that are not
1: registered.
2: Yes. And that the only capture COVID spreadsheet, as I said before, we help everyone during COVID. So it's just not social welfare clients. So it captured quite a lot of persons. But of course, that would be like, what, 2021 COVID was?
1: Yes.
2: So the information
1: needs to be updated and changed.
2: And things. So
1: listen out, public, listen out, all of you in the Montserrat community. The social services will come out with the asking for you to register on the social registry, and you will be told the type of information that you need to bring along with you in terms of IDs, etc. And this will very well help us in terms of activating a CVA. Now, just one last information on the registration. It does not mean that should a disaster happen tomorrow and you're not registered on the social registry that and you're affected, that you won't get assistance. Through the registration, post-disaster registration process on the CVA, there is still an opportunity to gather that information. But it would be a little bit longer, but at least it means that we have less people that we that will require to be registered at that time in order for us to have the payouts happening in a timely manner. But we encourage you to do the pre-registration, get onto the social registry, and that would help speed up our ability to respond very quickly overall, should we require to activate a CVA. So thanks to all of our partners. Thank you, Teresina. Thank you, Simone. Thank you, Alvin, in absentia. We thank you all for your contribution and the work that went into developing the Cash and Voucher Assistance program for Montserrat. And we continue to look forward to our support, because our work does not end at developing, but ensuring that we keep this program alive for Montserrat. Thank you all very much for joining us at this time. We're going to take a studio break. And we are going to come back and tell you about some of the exciting things, our discussion about safeguarding, as well as our two new youth climate action programs coming up for the Montserrat Red Cross.

0: Thank you, and welcome back to The Power of Kindness, our Red Cross voice here at ZJB Radio. And we have just finished the first half of our program, where we went behind the scenes in the development of the design of the CVA, Cash and Voucher Assistance Program for Montserrat. And you've heard from two of our partners from the government departments who have worked intimately in developing this program, from the Statistics Department and from the Social Services Department. And we say thank you very much for your support. Now we're going to move on to an area that is very much important to the well-being of all of us here on Montserrat. And so I have joining us now for the second half of the program two individuals, and I will give you the opportunity to introduce yourselves as we get into our safeguarding discussions.
1: Okay, so good night. I am Tishawn Matthews, senior social worker from the Children's Services within the Department of Social Services under the Ministry of Health and Social Services.
0: Thank you, Ms. Matthews. Welcome to The Power of Kindness.
1: Thank you.
2: Good evening, everyone. Good evening, Delmore. I am Malaika McKenzie Weeks, and I am a member of the Board of Governors of the Montserrat Red Cross.
0: Thank you very much, Malaika, and we thank you for being here. And tonight, we just want to say apologies for our safeguarding lead. She would have been here tonight, but we know that she is preparing for something very, very special and could not be here at this moment. So tonight, Malaika, we thank you for being part of the program, especially too, because you have been part of the Red Cross for how long?
2: 23 years.
0: That's a whole adult, girl. So we know that you'll have lots of insights to share with us as we discuss on this very important topic, the topic of safeguarding. And we know that in the Montserrat Red Cross, safeguarding is a very important and integral underpinning in terms of what we do, because we do take care of the vulnerable, whether they are children or whether they are adults. And we ourselves have to be protected as we go through undertaking our voluntary activities. So, Ms. Matthews, you are part of our safeguarding training. And as we know, in the Montserrat Red Cross, we are required, all volunteers are required to undertake safeguarding training, and all, including the board members, are required to undertake a safeguarding training. And we take that very, very seriously. There is a code of conduct, which you'll hear a little bit more about, that each volunteer also is required to sign in relation to this. But you have been part of our providing the safeguarding training for the first half of the financial year for us, where it is a requirement for us to at least have one, but we have two sessions per year in refreshing in terms of our safeguarding policies and how we should apply those. So tell us a little bit about, for our listeners, what does safeguarding cover? I know you mentioned the children, but tell us a little bit more about the safeguarding.
1: Okay, no problem. So first of all, what I would want to say, it was really a pleasure to be part of this 3-day series of safeguarding training with the Montserrat Red Cross, with volunteers and staff. And I know at that time it had approximately 21 participants.
0: Yes.
1: And it is always a pleasure, you know, to share as it relates to safeguarding. And I know that's a buzzword within the Montserrat environment, but safeguarding really is about us being as preventative. It's also speaks about us promoting the welfare of not just our children, but also protecting them from harm. And also it would involve as well vulnerable adults, as was mentioned in detail by the director previously. It involves persons with mental health challenges, persons with disability and other special needs, persons who may be experiencing socioeconomic challenges. And again, when we even talk about that children, part of it is anyone under the age of 18. Mm-hmm. All right. So as a department, we are very keen that safeguarding is really all of us' responsibility. We have a duty, whether as professionals or persons within the community, to protect our loved ones and persons who we exist with within the community.
2: Thank you very much for that, Ms. Matthews. Malaika, over to you. Can you explain what safeguarding means in the context of the Montserrat Red Cross? What are we trying to protect people from? And who does this policy cover?
3: So safeguarding is really about protecting people from harm, abuse, neglect, and exploitation. At the Montserrat Red Cross, we believe that everyone has a right to feel safe, respected, and protected. People often think of children first, but safeguarding also, as Ms. Matthew would have said, matters to older persons, people living with disabilities, and anyone who may be in a vulnerable situation. Our policy applies to everyone who engages with us. It also guides the conduct of the staff, volunteers, partners, contractors, and or anyone working on behalf of the Red Cross. Once you are taking the Red Cross name out there, it governs you. In simple terms, we want to prevent harm, create a safe environment, and take concerns seriously whenever they arise.
2: So you realize that this is not child's play, as we will say.
3: Yeah.
2: We take this from the Red Cross, and as we know that as we are one Red Cross universally, so it's not a different rule for us in Montserrat and a different rule in BVI or in the UK. It's a standard right across in terms of wearing the Red Cross banner, that we undertake our safeguarding responsibilities, and those are very serious responsibilities. So, like social services, the Montserrat Red Cross serves some of the most vulnerable members in our community. Why is it especially important for humanitarian organizations like ours to have a robust safeguarding framework? So I want you to answer me, Ms. Matthews, with your eyes. You're from the outside looking at it. Why is it important for us to have a safeguarding framework?
1: Yes. Well, first of all, our policy really guides how we operate and how we behave. And for example, in the training, one of the first day, we focus in with the Montserrat Red Cross and persons really understanding safeguarding policies within a humanitarian context.
2: Mm-hmm.
1: And some of the objectives were for persons to understand that Red Cross safeguarding policies, their standards, their core values, their principles. And I was so blessed before I even enter here to hear Mrs. Ryan sharing those very principles, right? And also recognizing that the very idea of the definition of safeguarding, persons not just speak it, but they put it into practice, right? And it is especially important with the Montserrat Red Cross is because they are the ones most times are like the first respondents for disasters and meeting the most vulnerable persons within our community. So therefore, the importance of understanding those fundamental principles and the core and how you function is the main reason why persons need to know these, to have these tools in their toolbox.
2: Yes.
1: Yeah, before they go out and start dispersing or functioning in their duties.
2: Yes, and I'm very happy to hear you say that, looking from the outside, why it's important for humanitarian organizations such as the Red Cross to have such a robust safeguarding framework. So, Malaika, you've been around, so I know you probably know this policy by heart. What does it require of our staff, volunteers, and partners? Tell us about the policy a bit more.
3: So, as a humanitarian organization, we may meet people at the very difficult and vulnerable moments in their life, as Ms. Matthew said. When someone comes to the Red Cross for support, they are placing their trust in us, and we have a responsibility to honor that trust. Safeguarding helps us to protect people's dignity and rights while delivering assistance. It gives staffs and volunteers expectations for safe behavior, appropriate boundaries, and how to raise concerns. It reminds us that providing help is not enough. The way we provide that help must also be safe and respectful. For us, safeguarding is not simply a document. It should be reflected in how we treat people every day.
2: Every single day.
3: Every day.
2: So again, it comes back to underpinning our fundamental principles, that if we are living out those fundamental principles, we are automatically upholding our safeguarding policies, because it speaks to the fact that we do not discriminate against others. We should not be taking advantage of those who are vulnerable or taking advantage of the situation that they may be in. And so very recently, we went through that induction with some new volunteers who came on board, and it was so emphasized as we went to different scenarios, people putting themselves in the position, and as to how you're expected to act when you're in these situations. And I also wanted to peg these tools coming from the CVA. Even in the CVA context, safeguarding is important. And why you think that would be important?
1: Again, people are at their most vulnerable. You're talking about families who are affected by disasters, and not just, as we would put, persons who are accustomed to welfare, but persons who today you had a job, you had your house well put together, and then within seconds, you're like without anything. And so therefore, us recognizing that those persons, the very humanity, the very dignity and worth of each human being, which are some fundamentals of how Montserrat Red Cross operate, is very key in how we really practice and assist these persons. And something else that we also have to bear in mind, even when we administer in protecting and supporting persons, we have to be mindful of not ourselves falling in the trap of exploiting.
2: Yes.
1: And also not discriminating. Yes, because I know you, because we follow principles.
2: Yes.
1: And we are guided by them. They are like our code of ethics as to how we operate. So again, we have to be as objective as far as possible, not subjective, based on your feelings and just because I know you or not know. Right, but we have a responsibility as Montserrat Red Cross to operate in a certain way. Right?
2: Yes.
1: So, thank you for that, Miss Matthew. And I'm very happy that you touched on the code of conduct,
3: mm-hmm.
1: because this is one of the, I'm sure maybe different in many other organizations, but when it comes to the Moms at Red Cross, all of us, including our volunteers and our board of directors, are expected to sign a code.

0: For example, our policy advises staff and volunteers to avoid being alone with vulnerable persons where possible, and to work in pairs for activities involving direct interaction with the vulnerable groups. Physical contact should be necessary and appropriate with consent sought. And that brings me, because Red Cross, when you think about Red Cross, the first thing comes to mind for people is first aid. You know, and that has a lot of contact, and we too have to follow.
1: Is it okay to touch?
0: You know, can I take off this from you and all of that? Yeah. Signing a code of conduct, we're required by the organization's process, is a formal acknowledgement of those standards.
1: Yes.
0: It makes the expectation of respectful and accountable service clear. All our volunteers sign a code of conduct. From the time you come in, you're a member, you're a volunteer, you're on the board, no matter where or what entry level you come into the Red Cross, you have to sign the code of conduct.
1: And for us, that signing, as you say, underpins your commitment, but it's more than just signing a piece of paper.
0: Yes.
1: Because part of that is observing how you behave as a volunteer when carrying out the duties. But even on and off, even if you're not wearing the Red Cross hat, it is expected that as a Red Cross volunteer, that I live these fundamental principles and I uphold the code of conduct in my behaviors and my attitudes and everything that I do that carries the banner of Red Cross throughout. So, Miss Matthews, you were there with us.
2: Yes.
1: 3 days. I was there too. tell us what, I mean, you've seen us in our training. What were the key things you're hoping that every single one of those persons who did the training would have at least walked away with?
2: Right. So besides the one where we focus really on safeguarding policies within a humanitarian context, we also went in very in detail training on child safeguarding. And I know based on how this program may go, you may invite our adult counterpart
1: to share
2: on that. Mm-hmm. Right? But we really focus in on different types of child abuse with emphasis on the abuse extend beyond sexual. It involves physical, emotional, psychological, and that part, neglect.
1: Yeah.
2: Right? We also focus on sharing with the team in terms of the legislation that we function by. Right? So we don't just function for functioning's sake. We are guided by our practice is guided by specific legislation like the Children Care and Adoption Act. One of the newest acts in tongue is the Child Justice Act, right? 2024, Montserrat Constitution, Domestic Violence, the United Nations Convention of the Rights of a Child Act, the Human Rights Act, Status of Children Act, and many others that really guide us. So we really share that. That was part of our role in terms of, you know, sharing and bringing awareness to the team. Also, we provided in terms of guidance on appropriate reporting procedures and roles, right? When dealing with individuals, when you're in the community. And Mrs. Ryan, you were part of that where we did some simulation exercises.
1: Yes.
2: You know, where persons give different scenarios for persons to, you know, see how they would respond. And we also provided statistics, which was kind of buzzy for many persons. They were a bit surprised as to what is happening within the Montserrat context. And we also gave a difference in terms of what really safeguarding is versus child protection. So the key takeaway that our team was really hoping

0: 4, and I believe that we would have achieved it, Mrs. Ryan, is persons understanding the difference between safeguarding and child protection, okay. Right? Because, yes, safeguarding is what everyone would use, but safeguarding is very, really preventative, mm-hmm. Right? Whereas child protection is after the damage has already been done. Okay, or you could see if for some reason persons are seeing significant harm or patterns happening within the community. So again, so key takeaway, safeguarding is active, which aims to prevent harm, promote welfare for all children and the elderly and vulnerable persons within our community, whereas in this context, child protection or protection, on the other hand, is after the damage has already been done or some challenges has already, significant harm would have taken place. And this is now where we go into more reactive measures to protect our most vulnerable persons within society. So those were some major thing, and we were hoping that persons went away in the most simplest understanding as to what safeguarding is, what child protection is, signs of abuse, types of abuse, and your responsibilities as volunteers and staff within the Montserrat Red Cross.
1: Yes, well, you really took us right back to the training. Thank you for that, Ms. Matthew.
0: My apologies.
1: I think one of the takeaways for me, and in the context as we spoke tonight about the CVA, was in terms of the financial abuse. And so we know that, like in CVA, if you are a proxy to someone who may be bedridden, you will be that person who will be collecting that cash on that behalf. And there comes the risk, no matter how you put it, that there's a possibility that somebody can be abused, that person can be financially abused. So bringing out those things more from the safeguarding point of view of, it's more than just the physical abuse. Mm-hmm. There is that psychological abuse. There's that financial abuse. And it's recognizing when those things are happening and putting the measures, even before they happen, to protect the individuals in terms of how we safeguard them in this regard. And when we go through that CVA process, we do have some frameworks in place in terms of what will be required of individuals who are collecting monies on persons' behalf, etc. And so we take safeguarding throughout the spectrum of all that we do in the Red Cross. So Malaika, if a community member, a volunteer or beneficiary has a safeguarding concern, whether about themselves or someone else, how do they raise it? Give us a little bit about the process that is used in the Montserrat Red Cross.
2: First of all, we say if you see or hear something that gives you reasonable cause to suspect abuse or neglect, do not ignore it. The MRC reporting procedures say to contact the designated safeguarding lead, and we do have numbers for those persons, or the relevant authority.
1: Yes.
2: So we have, our lead is 664-495-SAFE, which is 7233. We have the social services you can contact, 491-3895. Police, Child Safeguarding Unit, 491-2555 or 2556. And you can also call emergency, 911-999. You're going to get somebody who's going to direct you into the right direction. So we're not saying that you have to come to Red Cross to report on, and you're not getting the lead and what do I do? No, no, no. You make that contact. If you know it's social services you can get to them. Whoever is closest and quickest, you get to them. The concern should be documented clearly, including the date, time, and location, the person involved, if they were known, and what was actually observed or reported. Our recording forms, which we have at the Red Cross, helps to capture this information and is passed to the safeguarding lead.
1: Mm-hmm.
2: So not only you making that call to the police and then somebody did not follow up, we have our lead who will follow up once you give them the pertinent information, you tell them things are happening, they now have it on them. Even our director, if the lead is not available, even our director can take the lead in dealing with all of that. Where significant harm is suspected, the procedure directs staff or volunteers to contact the police child safeguarding unit. We have a flowchart that provides for the writing up and following the report for within 24 hours by the designated lead, and for appropriate submission and secure record keeping. And our director has said it all night about how secure our data is. The reports are confidential, so the message is simple. If you have a genuine safeguarding concern, speak up through the appropriate channels. You can help protect someone from harm. You can see the slightest thing.
1: Mm-hmm.
2: You can look into it. Just tell somebody, can you check out this thing? Maybe it's nothing serious, but I see a little something somewhere and I want you to look at it.
1: So bringing it to the attention.
2: Yes.
1: I think one of the critical aspects of this too is not to wait.
2: Yes.
1: Not to wait. Yes. So even though you say they check out, it doesn't mean that individual go to investigate.
2: Mm-mm.
1: To find out all the nitty-gritty and wait to see if they could take pictures or they could find all the facts. That is not your role, from my understanding and from my training.
2: Yes.
1: I'm sure, Matt. Miss Matt is smiling at me, so I know that I learned what was put out there. Is that we act on it in that we suspect, we see something, we make an alarm to the person who can make that decision. And if it's something that is, as you mentioned before, something that is requires a quick response,
2: yes.
1: you realize that there's great danger that may come to the individual, you'll want to bring that to the attention to the higher ups, as we said, to the police,
2: the
1: or
2: police, yes.
1: others. So
2: Social services. You don't wait.
1: This is prevention.
2: Yes.
1: So you don't wait. It's prevention. Now, it doesn't mean that you go around slandering people.
2: No.
1: Right? So you have to be also careful that you're not making up stories on people, but that you genuinely noticed something and felt that you needed to say something about it. As we say, if you see something, say something. So we thank you very much for sharing that process, and those in our the volunteer body would understand, as well as the staff and board members, that this process is available to all of us. It could be internal in the organization. It could be external in the negotiation. Something that you notice when you're undertaking a program, you have a responsibility to report it. And see something, say something.
2: Mm-hmm.
1: So, Ms. Matthews, before we come off of this topic, I just want you, what would be your message to our community about safeguarding and in terms of how we treat persons overall, not just children? What would be your message to our community?
0: Message. Okay, so first of all, safeguarding, I want our community to recognize that safeguarding is about us creating an environment where everyone feels safe, right? Enough to speak out, to strive or thrive in confidence for their well-being and dignity and rights to be looked after, right? I know sometimes within a very small community, sometimes persons may think that, especially persons who share strong relations in close-knitted communities, that could come across a bit of a challenge as to if I share this, then this person may get into trouble. But again, what about if you don't share, right? Are we thinking reactive or are we thinking proactive, right? So again, it's about everyone realizing that your neighbor, yourself, your whomever within, you have that responsibility to really care and protect each other, right? And again, if for some reason you recognize that it might be something beyond or out of your control, recognize when professional intervention is necessary as well, right? So it's about us being as aware within our community and what is happening, and ensuring that everyone around us is as safe as possible, and remembering we are responsible for ensuring such activities take place.
1: Thank you very much, Miss Matthews. And a last one to you, Malaika. As you started off saying in the beginning, in your introduction, that for the Montserrat Red Cross, safeguarding policies and the principles for which we must uphold are not just for the volunteers. So tell us about how we reach that, that is extended to our partners.
2: So safeguarding does not end with MRC employees and volunteers. The policy expressively applies to partners, contractors, and people working on behalf of the Montserrat Red Cross, including those who engage with us internationally. And like our director talked about, BVI has similar British Red Cross. It's across the board. That means our expectation of safe, respectful conduct and appropriate reporting extend across the work we carry out together. The policy also stresses partnership with local authorities and communities in preventing and reporting abuse. And as you heard tonight, our training is done in collaboration with the Social Services Department. The important point is that the people we serve deserve the same commitment to safety and dignity, regardless of who is involved in delivering this service or the assistance.
1: Thank you very much, Malaika, and to Ms. Matthew. We recognize that safeguarding is not a bureaucratic tick box to say we've done or we've signed up to safeguarding, but is it a commitment to every human being we serve. So thank you both for being here on The Power of Kindness. And we're going to go in very quickly. We have 15 minutes. I know you're still with us. 15 minutes left to the end of our program. But before we sign off on this program until the next quarter, which would be down at the end of the quarter four in December, I would want us to be able to speak about what's coming. And tonight I have in the studio with me our deputy youth lead, Maritha Greenaway. Last program, we had the opportunity to hear from Nisa Christian, our youth lead, about preparations for the youth program as well as for WIADAP. And so tonight, Marita, welcome to The Power of Kindness. Tell the listeners a little bit about you.
3: Hi, everyone. As Ms. Del Maud said just now, my name is Marita Greenaway. I've been a part of the Red Cross for over 5 years now. I joined because I wanted to be a voice for the youths and to help out in my society. I started as a junior and now I'm a deputy youth lead, so I guess I'm doing well so far.
1: So welcome Marita, and I'm very proud of your progression in the Montserrat Red Cross. So tonight we're going to talk about two important climate action programs that will be introduced by the Montserrat Red Cross, and you are one of our candidates who are preparing to become a trainer of trainers in this program. So tell us a little bit about the pre-Y Adapt. So you would have heard about Y Adapt. And tell us a little bit about the pre-Y Adapt, what it is in relation to that program. Tell us, tell our listeners.
3: Well, pre-Y Adapt is an opportunity to introduce children from the ages of 7 to 12 year olds to learn about climate change. With this Y Adapt program, we want to help youths to learn about climate with a fun, simple, and engaging way to help them learn more. Children would use climate cards, which is a collection of interactive activities that gauges them to learn about what climate is, how it affects the community, and what they can do to protect the environment.
1: Wow, that sounds like fun. I wish I was little again. So why is it important to start the climate conversations with our younger children? What do you hope that they will take away from this when we introduce this program?
3: Well, I believe it's important because once we start climate education from an early age, children would understand what's going on in their community and be better aware of their situations and how to deal with it, because it's not easy going through hurricane seasons, extreme heat, without knowing the knowledge. And being a part of Red Cross and using this pre-Y Adapt lunch, it would help us to help youths to know, okay, we don't have to depend on only our parents and schools to learn information. Yeah. We can get it from other outside agencies.
1: Yes, I'm very happy to hear that, because I know that many of the children, our 7 to 12, would not have experienced any of the disasters that monsters have had. No Hurricane Hugos, no volcanoes. They only could tell the stories that they heard from us, but nothing that they've experienced. But it puts them in a position now where they're able to help make the decisions of things that they can do and learn, while they learn about those type of impacts and how it can affect them. So how does this children climate card connect to the wider Y Adapt experience?
3: Well, I believe it could connect to a wider experience by preparing them to learn further about helping youth identify their local challenges, exploring situations, and carry out practical adaptation activities. Because in these interactive sessions, they will learn step by step how to deal with different climate conditions. So we wouldn't gauge it only on hurricane or volcanic issues. We'll do a wide spectrum, if that's the word, to ensure that the children understand what's going on, not only in Montserrat, but on a wider community, well, wider landscape in the world.
1: Okay, so let's step back a bit. We've been saying the word Y Adapt. Tell the listeners, what is Y Adapt?
3: Well, Y Adapt is a program that is geared to teaching about the climate change. So it is an adaptation program that is designed to help youth to understand climate change using practical steps that adapts to affects the community.
1: All right. And we know that this program has an open curriculum, and that's the part that you're going to be going into now for your training.
3: Right.
1: So tell us a little bit more about how did the Y Adapt came about and what you've learned so far, because you've been in a lot of discussions as you develop and get ready for that training program. Tell our listeners.
3: Well, so far I learned that this session not only is an engaging one, it helps us to broader understand the climate, because I as well learned so much so far, being that I believe with the experience that we're going to get from the training, we could be able to help the youth understand as well. So for basically, Y Adapt is about climate change, as we know, as I said before, but it's about how to adapt to it. So it's not only to know about climate change, we have to know how to be able to deal with it. Because not only you could know what climate change is, but not know what to do in the situation. So this Y Adapt program is basically surrounds that, teaching us about it and what to do.
1: Right. So you'll be going through that experience of knowing what the climate change is and then what it is to do. But the most exciting part of it is that, from what I've learned from this information about the WireDAP, is that the young people will be the ones who will come up with the practical solutions in dealing with the climate change matters. And so what makes Montserrat Context particularly urgent in relation to WireDAP? So we spoke earlier about the fact that we have our young persons are not exposed yet to any hurricanes, Hugos, and no volcano. Tell us a little bit more wider in relation to climate change. What makes our context particularly urgent?
3: Well, Montserrat's situation makes education especially important, because as a small island, we are vulnerable to climate-related hazard that affects our homes, road, livelihood, and natural environment. So the heavy rainfall causes the flooding, and we experience flooding because, remember, in Little Bay, when it flooded out, it was a whole issue. So I think we did better with that because we have a proper drainage so far. So hopefully when the heavy rain comes, we could see if that production is put to good use. Also, erosions and landslides, the heavy heat, because we're getting extreme heat as of recent. Also, the hurricane and other severe weather events that also disrupt our daily life. But we cannot really prevent extreme heat weather, but we could learn how to reduce and prepare for it. So the WireDAP helps young people to understand the challenges, identify the issues in their community, and develop a practical response. So I believe that would help us as Montserrat to be better informed and to be head on when it comes to climate change.
1: Right. So then what does a young person like you, you're going through the training, but you're also learning as you go into that training. What does that young person who completes a WireDAP leave with? So they've gone through the curricula of the WireDAP. What are you expecting from our group that they would leave with once they've gone through the WireDAP program?
3: Well, a young person who completes the WireDAP would leave with more skills and knowledge about the climate. They will gain practical skills, confidence, stronger sense of responsibility to their community. They will also develop critical thinking, problem solving, and identify climate-related challenges, which could help to explore different situations. I believe through working with others, we can develop and implement this adaptation project to widely inform the public, along with the younger youths, on what to do in these situations. And it also promotes teamwork, communication, leadership, and planning skills. And these are all fundamental aspects in which children and adults can learn from. So it's not only learning about climate, but it will help you on a wider scale to develop your personal development.
1: Like, just like what we're doing right now, putting you on the spot with this interview. So part of it is helping with your public speaking,
3: and the interviewing
1: skills and exposing you to different audiences. And we're hoping that the experience that you get from becoming a trainer would help to build your confidence as you go forward in implementing this program. So from the Red Cross point of view, we are hoping to have this program introduced through the primary schools in partnership with the ministry. And we are also working with our own youth program to have the senior aspect, which is the 13 to 25, the WireDAP, those programs happening as well through the Red Cross youth channel. And so, Marita, we thank you very much. As you prepare to get this training, that this exposure would help you to develop as you go along, and be able to pass that on to the Montserrat community. And we're almost out of time, but before we go, it's been a very long night, but a very packed night. We just want to say thank you very much to our new volunteers. We have 23 persons who have registered since to become part of the Montserrat Red Cross, and we thank you for your response, and we thank you for your commitment. And for those of you who went through the induction program last month, we thank you so much for coming on board with the Montserrat Red Cross and coming on as part of our humanitarian responsibility, that you're willing to share in this and to help us build Montserrat community stronger. For those who have participated in our humanitarian access point, we thank you. I think we have an average of about 55 persons who had engaged with first aid and learned about the other activities or programs that happens within the Montserrat Red Cross. Those of you who have missed it, the opportunity is still there for you to become a member of the Montserrat Red Cross and also a volunteer. So you can be both a member and a volunteer, and we encourage you to continue to sign up with us. Over the last quarter, we were happy to support a number of areas for the school programs. We were able to, we focused this time on the nutritional support. Back to school program, we looked at resources for school. Although we did this on a very short, small scale, primarily for students at the Montserrat Secondary School, our focus was more on providing lunches within the schools or across all of the schools. So we were happy to be able to provide 35 students, 30, receiving, lunch support over a 3-month period, and an additional 5 who were able to get school uniforms and shoes, etc., for the secondary school. We were also delighted as well to provide support through our first aid program, through the tourism sector, and to other areas in that last quarter where persons were able to be exposed to basic first aid. And we would have also gone through much work in bringing the CVA, as you've heard a lot about earlier tonight, to the point where we now have a designed CVA. But the highlight for us too was having our AGM. We were able to bring our accounts and everything up to date and have met the minimum standards required from the British Red Cross. So we're now pretty much independent in the sense that we have an ability to manage and run our own affairs here at the Montserrat Red Cross. And we are living up to meeting those legal and other requirements from the British Red Cross. So we thank all those who were part of that. You'd have heard a lot about this in our AGM, so I'm not going to go through the full depths of all that we would have achieved. But looking forward, I would want those to remember our Christmas Day lunch that is coming up for the vulnerable in our community. For those of you who want to be a part of it, donations that you can give, if you have a ham, a turkey, a whole fowl, some vegetables, whatever you can give, and even your time to come out and help with the distribution, we would want you to stay tuned to the information as this comes up and just touch base with us at the Montserrat Red Cross to find out what's going on in relation to this. So we thank you all very much. There's a lot more that will be happening in quarter four, actually, as we close out the year. It is also our planning period where we look forward to our finalizing our new strategic plan, which will be now a 5-year strategic plan, and coming up with our annual plans for the year moving forward. And it's a very important time for us to reflect in terms of what we would have achieved over the 3 years in the previous strategic plan. We also use this period for disaster management reflection. As mentioned, we will have a simulation of the CVA, but it's also at this point where we also do our stock takes in terms of our supplies for disaster. So those of you who have signed up for disaster management, remember to check in to find out what activities are happening. We are hoping to have the ham radio training coming up. There's some other trainings coming up for in terms of the CVA data required for registration, etc., as we go through or prepare for the simulation. So look out for that information. Stay tuned to our social media pages and to Radio Montserrat as we continue to bring to you the work and support humanity in Montserrat. Thank you. Thank you all who came out this evening, to our colleagues from the Statistics Department, from the Social Services Department. Thank you again, Ms. Matthews, from Social Services. We thank you all for the partnerships and the work that we have been doing for the Montserrat community, and to our youth programs. Thanks to Marita for being here tonight, and to Malaika. We say thank you very much for being here tonight. And to Radio Montserrat, we thank you for this opportunity once more to be on The Power of Kindness. I am your host, Delmore Ryan, signing out until next quarter.

Okay, folks, it was Edgy Radio. Yes, you've been listening to the program there, Power of Kindness, presented to you by the Red Cross. What's that, Red Cross? Yes, Edgy B in the nighttime, 909.

strong deliver. You're my strength and shield. Oh yeah, guide me. Oh my great redeemer. Just feel like a little bit of powerful roots reggae gospel vibe. A good night to everybody locked into Nation Station right about now. Here, there, and everywhere, wherever you are. Nighttime vibes, that you be.

0: Yes, indeed, no matter what the circumstances, God is always there. You and me, George Nooks in the nighttime.
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roots reggae gospel. Lifting up the Most High, of course. Aid me, protect me, O great Redeemer. Yeah, nothing wrong with that. Reggae vibes, right here on Zedge Brady on this Wednesday night.

0: folks, could you identify yourself with these lyrics? Oh, powerful lyrics on this Wednesday night. Powerful roots reggae, gospel. Just feel like a different thing, you know?
1: Every day, every night.
0: Different kind of vibe in the nighttime. Yeah, you was a

Something about reggae. It's steady. I think it's the bass, you know. Is it a combination? All put together. A 940, 20 on 10.

as we continue to power our way in the night time. Getting out for 10 o'clock, we got 4 minutes and 10. More great gospel music in the night time. It's a reggae marathon.

Three persons in one. Rocking you on this Wednesday night, reggae marathon gospel session, huh?

other like the Lord God Almighty. Powerful lyrics in the night time, a great message. Hope you're inspired. Here with these gospel reggae sounds, taking you through the night time. Feel the Holy Ghost Spirit moving in you, right?

I must say, thank God for great reggae music. Something about reggae. Something pulsating. Must be the bass. Is it the lyrics? But in this case, gospel lyrics, huh? What about the man on the keyboards? The guitarist and the drummer? What a blend, what a mix. Doing it right in the night. To God be the glory, right?

0: Trinity.
1: Yes, indeed, Blessed Trinity. God in three persons, Jesus and Jesus alone, God and God alone.
0: Oh, you people.
1: Doing it right tonight, riding on Zedjib Radio. Different kind of vibe. We're picking up God all the time.

The praise and worship continues ready until 11 o'clock. This is how we're going to do it. It's all about the Most High. Thanks and praise to the Most High, of course, for great gospel music.

John Snooks making his contribution in the nighttime. The gospel reggae section. It's a marathon, folks. Just feel inclined to pick up Almighty God, Jehovah.

0: Yes, indeed. Thank you, Lord, for all your blessings, your guidance, your protection. And we're doing it right here in song, lifting up your name right here on ZGB Radio.
1: Deep within my soul.
0: Deep within my soul, huh? I feel the passion, I feel the fire.

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Tell you, boy. Lyrics to make you give praise and thanks in the nighttime, all the time. Thank you, Lord, for your grateful.

10 minutes on 11 o'clock. 11 o'clock, we pull the curtains down. Every breath praises you for your goodness and your mercy. You've been faithful and good to us, Lord. That's why I'm having this gospel reggae marathon, to give you praise. Glorify your name in song.

0: Lift your voice and rejoice. For the Lord is good and worthy.
1: Worthy of praise.
0: Of praise, of course.
1: Forever I will rejoice.
2: Let the praises arise.
0: You was at JB Radio. We did a little differently tonight, didn't we?
2: Let the praises arise.
0: Yeah, why not?
2: Let the praises arise. For the Lord.
0: You were choosing us, right? Letting us into your lives, here, there, and everywhere. Did we make a difference? I think we did. We must have, somehow, some way. Through our programming, through our music, through something that someone might have said, said you be today, tonight. The music.
1: The Lord is worthy.
0: Indeed, the Lord is worthy, holy to be praised. Hallelujah.
1: My soul.

right. Your mercy lasts forever. And you never change. You're unchangeable. Moses, we're going to say goodbye for tonight. The angels of heaven watch over you and protect you. And with the grace of our Lord Jesus Christ, the love of God, the fellowship of the Holy Spirit, be with us all now and forevermore. Amen. You have a peaceful night now, okay?

ZJB Radio, PO Box 51, Sweeney's, Montserrat. 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

0: Welcome to the newsroom from the BBC World Service. I'm Pete Ross. Elon Musk says the US may be behind Ukraine's reduced access to his company's Starlink internet network.
1: It's very possible that this was an explicit decision made to inhibit and throttle down the use of Starlink.
0: EU leaders are expected to announce tighter sanctions on Russia at a summit later in Albania.
2: This is the most corrupt government that our country has ever seen, and it needs to go as soon as possible.
0: Violent protests in the capital for a second night amid calls for the Prime Minister to resign. A photograph of an elephant carrying a dead calf wins a prestigious prize.
3: I felt almost like violating the privacy and the intimacy of this moment and of this elephant.
0: And
4: if it's not controlled, it can devastate marine environments and economies. It's also sometimes known as sea vomit because of its rather revolting orange slimy appearance.
0: The award-winning dog that sniffs out invasive sea creatures. All coming up after this.
5: BBC News with Moira Alderson. Elon Musk has suggested the Trump administration may be behind the impaired access of Ukrainian weapons to the Starlink internet network, affecting Kyiv's ability to intercept Russian attacks. The owner of SpaceX said any move to limit Ukraine's use of his company's military-grade satellite communications network Starshield was a decision by the US military and ultimately Donald Trump. Our North America editor Sarah Smith has this assessment.
6: We hear him thanking Vladimir Putin whilst at the same time saying he thinks Ukraine needs a new leader. In other words, Volodymyr Zelensky should step down. So although we have become quite accustomed to hearing President Trump being a bit more sympathetic towards Russia, I think it's becoming more and more obvious that he just better respects, better likes Vladimir Putin than he does Zelensky. But we haven't had any official confirmation that that's resulted in any action to change the defence relationship between the US and Ukraine in a way that would be detrimental to Ukraine's defence.
5: President Lula da Silva's governing party in Brazil says it will file a complaint against the US social media giant Meta with the Organization of American States, alleging interference with his re-election campaign. He'll face Senator Flavio Bolsonaro, an ally of President Trump, in an election runoff on the 25th of October, Tracy Burcham reports.
7: In recent days, President Lula's campaign has accused Meta of restricting and blocking his social media content on its platforms, Facebook, WhatsApp and Instagram. It says it was temporarily unable to post election campaign ads on Facebook in September. It also claims that prior to the first round of voting on October the 4th, Lula's profile suddenly disappeared from Instagram's search function. Meta's Brazil office has denied the claims, calling them simply false. Lula has previously claimed the US is trying to interfere in the election campaign to favour Mr. Bolsonaro.
5: Meanwhile, Brazil's Senate has approved a constitutional amendment to reduce the working week from 6 days to five. It also approved a reduction in working hours from 44 to 40 hours per week. It was a key promise by President Luiz Inácio Lula da Silva when he was elected for a third term in office. He's hoping it will give him momentum ahead of this month's runoff vote. Mass protests have taken place in cities across Colombia against policies of the new right-wing government. Marches organised by labour unions and social movements took place in the capital, Bogotá, Cali, Bucaramanga, as well as Medellín, where this man was demonstrating.
8: Es el reclamo a que el pueblo tiene derecho a vivir mejor.
9: It is our demand that people have the right to live better, that there must be social justice, decent wages. That is what we are fighting for in the streets, and what the current president has clearly said he is going to wipe out, all those rights.
5: You're listening to the latest world news from the BBC. Japanese and South Korean stock markets have fallen in early trading following higher than expected inflation figures from the US and an interest rate hike. Japan's Nikkei slumped by 3.5%, with AI stocks suffering the biggest losses. Seoul's Kospi Index fell by 6%, with tech shares sharply down. A new bridge that links China and North Korea has opened 12 years after it was built. China's foreign ministry says the new Yalu Bridge will further promote trade with North Korea, already its largest trading partner. It links China's northeastern border city of Dandong with Xinyuiju. North Korea says it's test-fired two types of strategic cruise missile launched by submarine. State media reported that the launches into the East Sea were both a Navy training exercise and a test of its underwater combat systems. North Korea has carried out several missile launches from submarines in recent years, although it's not believed to have a modern missile-firing submarine in full operation. Such a capability would take its arsenal to a new level. And animal behaviourists have found that dogs, just like humans, connect sounds with shapes. Researchers in Italy have now conducted an experiment with pet dogs, as Thomas Becker reports.
10: According to the so-called Buba Kiki effect, humans intuitively associate the made-up word Buba with round shapes and Kiki with spiky shapes. The experiment involved 70 dogs. They were led into a room with a round shape on one side and a spiky one on the other. When they heard the word Buba, a majority of canines looked at the round shape. When they heard Kiki, most concentrated their gaze on the spiky shape. It's unclear whether dogs simply pick up on human language, but a similar experiment was conducted with newborn chicks, suggesting deep evolutionary roots of the Buba Kiki effect.
5: That's the latest. BBC News.
0: You're listening to the newsroom from the BBC World Service with me, Pete Ross. Volodymyr Zelensky has accused Donald Trump of not acting on the right side of history. Speaking in a TV interview, the Ukrainian president said an apparent decision to curb access to Elon Musk's satellite communication system was a boon to Russia. Mr. Zelensky also said he felt betrayed by President Trump's deal with Vladimir Putin to buy millions of barrels of Russian diesel to try to reduce prices in the US. On Tuesday, Russian drones hit targets in the capital Kyiv without Ukraine being able to issue warnings to residents, leading to civilian deaths. The Ukrainian leader said it was clear that Elon Musk's satellite system, Starlink, had been, as he put it, altered in the dead of night. Mr. Zelensky, who was in the UK on Wednesday on a visit, made the comments to Piers Morgan on the YouTube show Uncensored. Joe Inwood reports.
11: Do you feel betrayed by what has been happening?
12: Really, yes.
13: President Zelensky made it clear that the US has limited intelligence sharing and that a vital communication system, Starlink, has been partly disabled.
11: Do you think he has deliberately turned the speed down on Starlink to damage you?
12: I'm sure that they knew what they did. Absolutely. Because it was 1 a.m., so 1 at night, Starlink was blocked.
13: Starlink, made by Elon Musk's SpaceX company, is a vital communication system used right across the Ukrainian military. Now, it uses a vast array of satellites to provide a signal that the Russians can't jam for ground forces, on the sea, and crucially for drones. Suddenly, anything moving at more than 100 miles an hour couldn't connect. And that meant that Ukraine's drones, which are vital for attacking and defending, were badly affected. A Kyiv apartment block struck in the middle of the night. Emergency services risking their lives. Ordinary people losing theirs.
14: We were at home when all of a sudden the windows just blew out. There was a flash of light and that was it. I immediately called my husband. He rushed home from work and it turned out there had been an attack.
13: Tonight, Elon Musk, who many have blamed for restricting Starlink, put out a statement saying any decision was not his, but made by the Department of Defence, and ultimately, as so often, by President Trump.
0: Joe Inwood. Well, Ukraine's former defence minister, Mykhailo Fedorov, said on Wednesday evening that access to Starlink had been partially restored, but added that the next step should be to work on removing all speed restrictions on its military version, Starshield. For more on Elon Musk's response to all this, I spoke to our Washington correspondent, Ione Wells.
15: Elon Musk has essentially suggested that the US government, rather than his company, would be behind any kind of restrictions on the speed at which some of Ukraine's weapons can travel and stay connected to the internet. Elon Musk has essentially said that this would be something decided by the US military and ultimately, as a result, the President of the United States. He was also keen to differentiate between this battlefield communication system, which is known as Star Shield, as opposed to the Starlink satellite system, which civilians use for connecting to the internet. Both are designed by his company, SpaceX, but Starlink, the one used by civilians, isn't allowed to be used for such offensive operations.
0: It sounds very much like Elon Musk is putting the ball in Washington's court then for this. Has there been any response from the Trump administration?
15: Not yet, but I think the reason he's keen to do that is this is a growing concern that Ukrainian officials have raised publicly and privately, that the US is essentially trying to disrupt some of their capabilities when it comes to both defending and offensive strikes towards Russia. President Trump yesterday, on Tuesday, said that the US had not stopped sharing intelligence with Ukraine. He said, we're helping them, we're sharing intel, we want the war to end, that the US was working with both Russia and Ukraine to try and achieve that. But then we had quite strong language both from President Zelensky himself, but also from Ukrainian officials briefing that essentially Americans had told their Ukrainian counterparts that the systems they used to detect Russian missile launches had failed due to bad weather, something which the Ukrainians didn't believe as an excuse. They thought the US was sort of playing with their system. And I think the repercussions of this, of why this matters, President Zelensky was pretty clear on Wednesday that hundreds of thousands of people have been left without power. Others have been killed in what was a big barrage of Russian ballistic missiles and drone attacks overnight, targeting some key infrastructure in Kyiv and in Kharkiv. And I think the concern is that if this is being disrupted by a failure to comply on the US's behalf, then that could have serious diplomatic consequences too between the two countries.
0: Is the timing of this significant? Because, of course, it comes just days after President Trump declared that energy ceasefire between Russia and Kyiv.
15: Yeah, that's right. And I think after that ceasefire was announced was when we suddenly saw quite a significant ballistic missile barrage, particularly aimed at the capital, Kyiv. And that's what's caused particular concern that despite that announcement from the US, Russian attacks seem to have intensified. And now Ukraine is sounding the alarm that despite what the US has been saying, they don't feel like their systems to detect attacks, but also essentially strike back, are working as well as they should be. But we have not heard much when it comes to sort of official on record statements from the US at this point in time about whether exactly they are choosing to limit certain communication systems, as both Elon Musk is now suggesting, but also Ukraine has certainly suggested.
0: Ione Wells in Washington. The war in Ukraine is set to dominate an EU summit in Brussels later today. European Union leaders are expected to promise to tighten sanctions on Russia and provide more support for Kyiv. Nick Beek reports from Brussels.
16: European leaders have been rallying round President Zelensky at a time when his relationship with Donald Trump is arguably at its most strained since their Oval Office clash last year. Italy's Giorgia Meloni, whose own rapport with Mr. Trump has deteriorated significantly, said the American diesel deal legitimised Moscow and would weaken sanctions already in place. EU leaders say they want fresh measures to diminish the Kremlin's war chest. But there have been accusations of hypocrisy, not least levelled at France, which successfully argued for the removal of a Russian-Uzbek billionaire from the EU sanctions list last month. A day later, a French national accused of spying in Azerbaijan was released from prison. The start of this quarterly meeting is supposed to focus on the EU's competitiveness in the global market and the bloc's longer-term budget. But it is Ukraine's and the continent's immediate security challenges that loom over the discussions.
0: Nick Beek in Brussels. It's been on hold for over a decade, but a four-lane road bridge between China and North Korea has finally opened with a joint ceremony. The new Yalu River Bridge signals improved relations and a renewed push to boost trade, despite Pyongyang's wariness of greater economic dependence on its powerful neighbour. But why now? I asked our Beijing correspondent, Stephen McDonald.
17: Some would say it's all summed up in one word, which is Russia. Now, that might seem strange to many listeners, but if you look at China and its relationship with North Korea, now, officially, they say they're the best of friends, brothers, they fought side by side in the Korean War, and, you know, they're always sort of talking up their relationship, but in reality, it's been fraught with pressure for decades, partly because of North Korea's build-up of weapons, including nuclear weapons, with which China has opposed. But in recent times, North Korea has been getting closer to Russia and even sending North Korean troops into the meat grinder of that invasion of Ukraine. And so, because of the war in Ukraine and the closeness of, increasing closeness of North Korea to Russia. Well, China's thought, hang on a second, we need to ramp up our relations again with Pyongyang. And so I think what they've done is said, look, you know, this bridge project, let's get it finished. It's been sitting there for a decade. Time to finish it off, and at least it can be like a symbolic image, I guess, that relations are improving. And they probably are, to tell the truth.
0: And, okay, so three countries involved, but could a fourth also have something to do with it? What about the role of the US in all of this?
17: Well, the main role of the US, I guess, is that, again, you look at what does China get from its relationship with North Korea? It sees it as a country that destabilizes the region. It's annoyed with their kind of eccentric extreme policies. And yet, really, what China gets is a buffer state. It's a buffer state because if South and North Korea were to ever unite, and if it was to be dominated by the South, well, there's US troops in South Korea. China doesn't want them on the border, on its border. So it's got this fantastic buffer state at the moment. And so that's how, that's the role of the US. Basically, China puts up with an awful lot of nonsense from North Korea just to have that buffer to keep US troops away from its border.
0: And briefly, Stephen, North Korea's economic fortunes have been on the upturn recently. This can only add to that, I guess.
17: Yeah, so the bridge will mostly be used for freight. I don't think many people expect many passenger vehicles crossing that bridge. It's all about trade. Now, it wouldn't have been hard to improve North Korea's economy given how terrible it was. But yes, in recent times, people who've come out of that secretive state have said that economic conditions are improving, and it's partly because of trade between China, Russia, and North Korea.
0: Stephen McDonnell in Beijing. You're listening to The Newsroom from the BBC World Service. A reminder of the main news. Elon Musk has suggested that the US government may be behind the impaired access of Ukrainian weapons to the Starlink internet network, affecting Kyiv's ability to intercept Russian attacks. Thousands of students have protested on the streets of Albania's capital, Tirana, for a second night running, demanding the resignation of the Prime Minister. The demonstrators are angry about what they say are poor university conditions, dire job prospects, and widespread corruption. The Interior Minister, Ervan Demo, described the rioting as malicious and said the law would not forget the disruptive frenzy. Here's our Global Affairs reporter, Paul Moss.
18: Cheers from the crowd as Albania's constitutional court building succumbs to a sustained onslaught. Pelted with rocks, its doors rammed open, and then the building set on fire. Police in riot gear advanced, but then at times appeared to retreat as a sea of protesters spread through the streets of central Tirana, tearing up paving stones to use as missiles, pausing at times to destroy bus stops, traffic lights. Anything appeared to be a target. This was the second night of rioting, but it marks an escalation of protests which began back in May. That was when a deal was announced with Donald Trump's daughter Ivanka and her husband Jared Kushner to build a hotel complex on what is currently a nature reserve. Claims that the deal lacked transparency have now broadened into more general anger at Albania's government.
2: We are here to protest against our most corrupt government ever, who is misusing and abusing our environment, our natural resources. This is the most corrupt government that our country has ever seen, and it needs to go as soon as possible.
19: This protest is not only for the students, it's all for the people of Albania. All the convicts, the people are very angry with the system. They need to change everything.
18: Police say they faced constant violence from the protesters, including attacks with Molotov cocktails, which have injured several officers. But a delegation from the European Union said it noted reports that police themselves had responded with excessive force. It called for restraint from all sides. So far, though, there's little sign of anyone heeding that appeal.
0: Paul Moss there. The acclaimed Irish author, Sally Rooney, has said she can no longer sell her books in Britain. because of her support for the banned protest group Palestine Action. The UK government's ban has been widely criticised as a misuse of counter-terrorism legislation. Our arts correspondent David Silito reports.
20: Normal people, beautiful world, conversations with friends. Books that have brought huge critical acclaim and sales and made the Irish author Sally Rooney one of our best-known contemporary novelists. But her publisher, Faber, in full agreement with the writer, has now decided to suspend publishing in the UK. The reason? Sally Rooney's support for the direct action group Palestine Action. It was declared a proscribed organisation last year. A spokesperson for Faber said current legislation meant it could not pass on UK earnings to Sally Rooney, adding that to sell a writer's work and not be able to pass on earnings was an unconscionable situation for a publisher. Books already in stores will remain on sale, but Faber will not be printing further copies. There is also a question mark over the screening of TV adaptations of her work. The author says she's been advised that payments might be a breach of terrorism laws if it was known she was using the royalties to fund Palestine Action.
0: David Silito. The World Athletics president says he hopes holding the 2029 World Championships in Nairobi will create a legacy for Africa. Sebastian Coe made the comments during a visit to the Kenyan capital. He said the country is making progress in its fight against doping. He also insisted that the gene testing system he introduced to regulate female competition, beginning with last year's World Championships in Tokyo, is working and remains critical to defend women's sport. Mr. Coe spoke to Peter Mwanganji, beginning with that decision to choose Nairobi as a World Championship venue.
21: We always said that at the right time, in the right city, with the right structures, with the right government support, with the right funding in place, have that opportunity to build our sport to an even higher level in the continent. And the legacy behind it is important because it's a hard legacy of a new facility, but it's also the softer legacy, the human capital that you build up, because it's really important that countries are able to deliver both championships and more championships going forward.
22: What is your assessment of what needs to be done by Kenya between now and 2029?
21: A lot, but I would be saying that at this stage to any host city. Look, the World Championships is hugely important to world athletics. It's at this moment accounts for well over 90% of our revenues. And those revenues are critical because it allows us to build our development programs, our competition programs, new formats, innovation, certainly to fund as well as we possibly can our member federations. And a World Championships is complicated. You know, the 46 different disciplines, it's over 9 days, 2,000 athletes, and you want the kind of operational integration that gives every opportunity for the athlete to perform as well as they possibly can.
22: Last week, the president of the World Anti-Doping Agency, Vital Banker, was here, and he said that Kenya must demonstrate that it is clean for those world championships to be seen as credible. Now, since 2017, more than 140 Kenyan athletes have been suspended for doping. Given all of this and some criticism, how worried are you about the credibility of the 2029 World Championships?
21: Look, I'm always worrying about all issues related to integrity in our sport. When I became president, the first thing I did was to create the Athletics Integrity Unit. And at operational level, we work very, very closely with Kenya, and that's beginning to work. The challenge, of course, is the more tests you do and the greater levels of funding and the more sophisticated you become with the technology, the more you're probably going to catch, I think, over the long haul, numbers starting to reduce. We've certainly seen it in track. There still remain some challenges in the road events.
22: Speaking of testing, another part of your legacy has been the introduction of the SRY gene testing for the female category. The new regulations have had a restrictive impact on the ability of certain African athletes to compete. Now, I wonder how happy you are with the impact of those regulations, and do you believe that they have done the job that they were supposed to do?
21: The implementation of SRY testing is absolutely critical that we defend, and we defend properly, women's sport. Our women our box office. You know, in Kenya, athletes like Faith Kipyegon can't walk through city centres in Europe without people wanting to take photographs. They're very big, big figures. And the SRY testing was there to make sure that we are able to uphold female eligibility, that we can be absolutely clear about that demarcation. And also, none of those policies were implemented with anything in mind other than giving some certainty and the foundations of that integrity in all of our six continents. The test is done, it's ripped up, the same athlete's never going to be asked to do that again.
0: The president of World Athletics, Sebastian Coe, speaking to Peter Mwanganji. Now, a bumblebee landing on a flower, storks collecting material for a nest, an octopus peeking from behind kelp. Those are just some of the winning entries from the Wildlife Photographer of the Year competition. The top prize went to a black and white shot of a female elephant carrying a dead calf, its leg wedged between her tusk and trunk. Federico Veronosi told us how he took the photo after spotting an unusual trail of drag marks in Namibia's Huab River Valley.
1: We had seen the elephants, the same family, the night before. Then the next morning, we came across the scene by after following the tracks in the dry riverbed. So it's not something you prepare for. I grabbed the camera quite rapidly, but actually the situation carried on for quite a long time. She kept the baby with her for the whole morning. So I took these few images and then I realized, oh my God, this is so intimate and so personal. And I felt almost like, you know, violating the privacy and the intimacy of this moment and of this elephant. But eventually I realized how important it was for this story to be told. And it's extremely fascinating behavior, not frequently seen, which reveals an incredible depth of feelings and emotions that go through this elephant. I initially thought I was seeing the mother of the dead baby, but eventually speaking to the researchers, we realized that this was actually not the mother, but this is a female elephant who had a miscarriage a couple of years before. And ever since then, she has been actively looking to pick up and carry with her the babies of all the dead babies, if there were any, also from other females. So it's quite a fascinating and complex behavior. There's still a lot of people who don't consider animals as sentient creatures. They tend to abuse them, consider them totally expendable resources, whereas they're actually, this image shows how deeply connected we can be and how similar our emotions can be with theirs.
0: That was Wildlife Photographer of the Year, Federico Veronesi. And if you'd like to see his award-winning photograph, as well as some of the other pictures we've mentioned, you can head to our website, bbc.com/news. Now, from Photographer of the Year to Animal of the Year, a dog that sniffs out invasive sea creatures that damage marine... Photographer of the Year to Animal of the Year, a dog that sniffs out invasive sea creatures that damage marine ecosystems has been recognized.

0: orange, slimy appearance. Skia's just been named Animal of the Year for poking her very sensitive nose under the seaweed and searching for the species-specific scent of the carpet sea squirt. She's trained to freeze and stare when she finds it.
1: Good girl!
0: While the six-year-old black lab is oblivious to her reward, all this marine conservation work, for her, is just a game on the beach.
2: Victoria Gill there. And if you'd like to see pictures of the dog playing on the beach and more on that story, you can also visit our website. You've been listening to The Newsroom from the BBC World Service with me, Pete Ross. A reminder of the main news, Brazil's Senate has reduced the working week from 6 days to 5. 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
4: Coming up on the BBC World Service, if you travel for work, do your good eating habits travel with you?
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6: BBC News with Pete Ross. Elon Musk has suggested the Trump administration may be behind the restrictions on Ukraine's access to his company's military-grade satellite communications network. The limits, which have been partially lifted, have disrupted Ukraine's ability to control drones and operate air defences. Ukraine's President Volodymyr Zelensky has said he feels betrayed by Donald Trump after the US president recently lifted sanctions on Russian diesel and announced an energy ceasefire, which Moscow has ignored. Romania says a commercial ship anchored off its Black Sea coast caught fire late on Wednesday. The defence minister said an investigation was underway into whether the vessel was struck by a drone. Brazil's Senate has reduced the working week from 6 days to five. The reform was a key election promise of President Lula da Silva. It comes days ahead of this month's presidential runoff vote. Mass protests have taken place in cities across Colombia against the new right-wing government's policies. Marches took place in the capital Bogota, as well as Medellin, Cali and Bucaramanga. Stock markets in Asia have fallen in early trading. Japan's Nikkei slumped by 3.5%, with AI stocks suffering the biggest losses. Seoul's Kospi index fell by 6%, with tech shares sharply down. North Korea says it's tested two types of strategic cruise missile launched by submarine. State media reported that the launches were a test of Navy capabilities and reliability of deterrence. A new bridge that links China and North Korea has opened 12 years after it was built. China's foreign ministry said the new Yalu Bridge will further promote trade with its neighbour. Animal behaviourists have found that dogs, just like humans, connect sounds with shapes. According to the so-called Buba Kiki effect, humans intuitively associate the made-up word Buba with round shapes and Kiki with spiky shapes. An experiment in Italy has shown dogs have the same response. BBC News.
4: When you're travelling for work, what kind of food do you end up eating? Do your good intentions survive airport lounges, hotel breakfasts, and grueling schedules?
5: If I'm away for 5 nights, I'll try and eat healthy, whatever that means, for 80% of that time, and then allow 20% of just grease and butter and sugar and chocolate.
4: And what do you pack for the journey?
7: I used to fly with hard-boiled eggs until my husband told me he'd divorce me.
4: This is The Food Chain from the BBC World Service, and today we're talking about how to eat well when you're away.

0: day for work, looking at how much tiredness, stress, and adrenaline affect what, when, and how you want to eat. I'm joined by French-Algerian comedian Celia AB, who at the time of recording is 2 weeks into her three-month UK tour. Marissa Poster, an American in London who spends half the month travelling internationally for her matcha drinks business, Perfect Ted. And clinical dietitian Natalie Matt in Johannesburg, South Africa, who advises frequent travellers. So, Celia, on your tour, what have the food highlights and lowlights been so far?
1: Oh God, so I've been a touring comedian for about 10 years now. So you kind of learn what to avoid, but inevitably, because it's so linked to emotion and how a show goes, I would say the highlights are when I can eat a balanced meal 2 hours before a show. The lowlights are when I'm in my hotel room at 11 p.m. and there's a sort of like 24-hour pizza available at the hotel.
0: When you started out 10 years ago, what were the food mistakes you made then when on the road?
1: So when you first start doing stand-up, a lot of the time you have to travel to other cities late at night after likely a day job. So I would say the biggest mistakes that I would make, and listen, I'm going to give myself some grace, it's part of it, is having dinner, doing a show, and then on the way back, stopping at a petrol station and just eating the most microplastics a human can consume in one sitting on the M5.
0: But maybe that in the moment is what you needed.
1: Oh my God, yeah. I was thinking about this. I'm going to give myself some grace. I think that's what I needed at the time. And I will probably do it again. I think I've got it down now, which is I'm away a lot with work. If I'm away for 5 nights, I'll try and eat healthy, whatever that means, for 80% of that time, and then allow 20% of just grease and butter and sugar and chocolate. And I'm not really a drinker. So I think that in my head, I'm like, it probably evens out to eating fully healthy and drinking. Where my pint is a lot of chocolate, a lot of sweets. But I think it's hard because I love food so much. And I feel like sometimes it's a curse to know so much about food and what's nice. It's kind of like trying to find a balance by sort of knowing that like it impacts the show. Whatever I eat will impact the show.
0: Marissa, how do you find traveling affects what you eat, maybe disrupts what you eat?
2: It is always such a gamble. I travel pretty regularly to Asia, and I am super lucky to be able to enjoy all of the delicious foods that they offer in Japan, China, South Korea, and they are definitely not bereft of good options, but it is typically always a bit of a gamble as to what to expect for my next meal.
0: When you look back to when you first started traveling for your business, were there times where you were just caught short? No snacks on you, no food for hours, no opportunity to get food for hours?
2: Those are some of the worst moments. I try to travel with a pre-prepared snack bag. I kid you not. I literally have it next to me if you would like to see it. Here you go. I mean, it is usually, it's transparent so I can see how far into it I am, but I'll bring a bar, a snack, some of our matcha sticks to take on the go with me. And I usually am not caught without it, but there have been times and those are very painful. I will typically revert to just finding any sort of fresh produce, or you can be pretty sure that you can find some sort of yogurt in any country, whether you're at the airport or the gas station. I found that it's a pretty good staple that you can reliably find. So I'll either go for that and bread. Really, you can't fault carbo loading when you're traveling.
0: Natalie, is this something that you typically hear from frequent travelers, that they're either facing like a food desert or food abundance, like you could be eating in restaurants and at hotels every night and, you know, piling on the pounds?
3: Absolutely. And I think for people who aren't well connected to their appetite, especially if you were raised finishing your plate of food, it can be very difficult facing abundance of food and having to like hold yourself back so that you don't overeat. But especially when you've been practicing traveling, when you keep your bag of snacks, I'm a mom, so there is always snacks or I will regret my life decisions. But you build a pattern and an understanding of your body, and then you learn not to overeat. It is almost like a skill. It's a sport that you get better at, and you really learn what works well for you.
0: Mm. And often when you're traveling for work, what you're doing matters. You know, you're there for a big meeting, a big presentation, or Celia, in your case, a big performance, and all that can be stressful.
1: I do think that, like, there is a perfect day of food that I can have before a show when I'm on tour. The problem is that, like, it is eating the same things over and over again, which I'm happy to do for 2 or 3 weeks. But then past week three, I just kind of have a breakdown and need to try something else. And whoever is in that audience the day that I tried something else will get a mixed show.
0: Do you find that what you've eaten really does affect how you perform?
1: Yeah, even coffee. When I first started doing stand-up, I used to have a coffee at 8 p.m. every day, which would be great for when I'm on stage, but then obviously completely unable to sleep, and then that would impact the show the day after. So whatever I eat before a show, I can't have a big meal. That's something that I've learned I can't have. I also can't go on stage having just had a banana, which is what some performers do, because I tend to crash around the 40-minute mark. But I can't have too much sugar before going on stage. I can't have too much carbs or, like, fats. That's what kind of impacts the show massively, yeah.
0: And what is the perfect meal for you?
1: Perfect meal. Thank you for asking. I was hoping you would. We're talking a really sort of, like, boring bit of, like, chicken from a chicken chain, which is grilled, some sort of veg. And then just before going on stage, yes, I will have some grapes and a little bit of chocolate, just for the extra sugar. Yeah, and that tends to be the perfect pre-show meal.
3: Celia, when I listen to you talk, you sound just like an athlete. Like, you've got your pre-event meal down. You understand your... That's what you're fueling yourself
0: for. Your muscles.
3: And absolutely.
1: Yeah. You didn't say I look like one, because that was the obvious. That was the obvious, of course. But I am an athlete.
3: Yes. And you've got balance, the 80-20.
1: For sure. I always, like, I will allow myself, like, 5% of mindlessly eating, watching a show that I've seen many times, and then wake up the next day and just be like, yeah, that's just human. That's just a human
2: exactly.
1: thing. And some food is made to be delicious and addictive. And sometimes I'm just going to let myself give in. And that helps me maintain the other habits, I think, to let myself do that once in a while and just accept that it's human.
0: Natalie, when we've got a big work event, whether it's a big meeting, presentation or performance, what's going on inside of us and why is it that our appetite can get affected?
3: I'm sure you have heard of the fight or flight response. Most people know what that is, but I'm pretty sure you wouldn't be able to tell me what its healthy opposite is. It is rest and digest. And so the blood flow that we normally have in rest and digest is focused on our digestive organs, and it is going to help us with our normal digestion. But as soon as we go into fight or flight, your body only has so much oxygen. And so that oxygen, that blood flow is going to move from your digestive system towards your brain, towards your muscles, so that you can now fight or run away or whatever it is. And so often that nausea or that, like, anxious feeling in your stomach, some people will even experience like a fullness. What is happening in your body is that your body is telling you, I don't want you to eat right now. We don't have enough blood flow. We don't have enough capacity to also eat a big meal. Talking about Celia or Marissa as an athlete, you want to think, when until my event? How long will it take me to digest it? I need enough energy to keep me going through that amount of time. Celia said a banana is not going to cut it. So you're really thinking about, what will I be able to eat that will be comfortably digested before my big event and isn't going to still require digesting when I actually need to be present, when I need my brain to have adequate blood flow?
2: I feel that I learned one of the most important lessons in my life from my grandmother, who's my role model, and that is proper planning prevents problems. And that's the mentality that I bring to everything. The stakes are so high within business, and I must be prepared on all fronts. And that comes from everything from what I am discussing with one of our partners or suppliers to what I'm eating before that. And very similar to Celia on how what you're eating impacts your performance on stage. stage, mine impacts my performance in a negotiation. So I always make sure that I have a plan, even if that looks like finding a restaurant or some sort of petrol station or corner shop that's open ahead of time, seeing what options are available to me and making sure that I get those nutrients in puts me in the right zone before any sort of big meeting.
0: You're listening to The Food Chain from the BBC World Service. I'm Ruth Alexander. This week, what you eat when you're travelling for work. I'm joined by French-Algerian comedian Celia AB, who at the time of recording is 2 weeks into a three-month UK tour. Marissa Poster, an American in London who travels internationally for her matcha drinks business. And in Johannesburg, clinical dietitian Natalie Matt, who advises frequent travellers. So let's talk about one of the supposed perks of business travel, the hotel breakfast. Are you saying yes or no, Celia?
1: It depends. So I love room service. I think that's the closest thing to like feeling like a king in the 1800s that I feel is when someone brings me like food with a cloche. Like, I love this.
0: Lifting the dome off for the glory to be revealed.
1: I love this. Mm-hmm. I love filling up the little paper the night before 2 a.m. Like I love thinking about what I'm going to have the next day. I really think about it and I will add little notes like hot sauce, please, et cetera, et cetera. However, I love the time I wake up and I have to get on a train straight away. So what I'll do is I'll just get something at a train station because I find, maybe this is just me, I don't like waking up in a hotel room and then having to immediately see 100 people that I don't know eating breakfast at the same time as me. Like, it feels too much having to see a million people with like crest in their eyes and I'm still not completely awake. I think that's maybe why I avoid it as well.
0: How about you, Marissa? Is it a perk or peril?
2: I'm completely the same. And I'm typically rushing anyway. So I don't actually have the luxury of being able to enjoy and sit down. That's why I'll usually find some sort of, as I mentioned, corner store or grocery shop in whatever town I'm near. And I'll buy things like berries or yogurt, anything that I know that I can kind of just whip up and bring with me. And that actually helps me stay on track because I'm too tempted by all the fluffy pancakes and waffles.
1: Yeah. Mini pastries, mini muffins. Yeah.
3: And the thing is, those breakfasts are often for people on holiday who are going to take their time. And depending on where you're staying, there may or may not be kids around. And so it can be, especially if you're sensitive in the morning, it's quite the onslaught. And so having something available, because you're there for work, you're busy, having something you can grab and grow. And often when people are really stressed, you're in the fight or flight mode. You're not going to sit down and chew slowly and be mindful. So that can often be quite a hard way to start the day.
1: Also, in the morning, I find that like I just really want coffee for the first hour of the day. I don't really want to eat. And I don't think anybody should see me within the first hour of the day. I think that should be illegal for anyone to see me.
0: That's another thing, isn't it? Eating to someone else's schedule or, you know, the schedule of the train timetable, plane timetable. And then there's jet lag. Marissa, mm-hmm. You must be very familiar with that. How does that affect what you want to eat?
2: Oof, it is brutal. Jet lag. So Taylor Swift once famously said jet lag is a mindset. I actually couldn't disagree more. I think it is something that is obvious. And Natalie, I'm sure that you can speak to kind of the impacts it has on your circadian rhythm. But I actually find that jet lag makes me very nauseous. And therefore, that's actually why I end up craving those carby foods that are very kind of soothing to the stomach. Because otherwise, I just can't stomach anything raw. I can't stomach anything spicy. I need things that are really quite easy on my digestive system. So I find it really does change what I'm eating in the immediate aftermath of landing in a new country or coming back home. So I'll stick to my oats, my breads, my toast, and those are very reliable for that sort of post-jet lag nausea.
0: I'm impressed, actually, because, I mean, when I'm tired, I just crave the sort of sugary and fatty things. Natalie, what would your tips be for what someone ought to eat when they're jet lagged and, you know, fighting the urge to just eat donuts.
3: I think it's important to acknowledge exactly what you said, Ruth, that when we are tired, we know that people who haven't slept enough, and that can mean anything less than 6.5 hours, they're going to be more hungry than they will be when they're normally well fed or well rested, I should say. And so your cravings change. And you will snack, you will want to get those really refined things because you didn't get enough rest. Your body will be asking for that. But I think one of the things that we can do when we're traveling is, as you climb on that plane, already set your clock to the time at home or where you're going, so that you start eating, sleeping, everything as if you were already in the new place. Kind of plan ahead so that you can get your system on track as quickly as possible. And I often think on the plane, they feed you for entertainment. You're not normally going to climb onto a plane and then eat dinner at 11. Like, thanks, I've eaten on the ground because my normal dinner time is before we take off, and then I'm just going to get into sleep mode. So you can be really practical around that to try and minimize how long you stay awake for.
0: We asked people for their top tips for traveling while working on the BBC World Service Facebook page, and Florence made a very good point, I thought. She said, when traveling, I try to stick to a very high fiber diet. It works best for me for obvious reasons, she said. Big nod from you, Natalie.
3: Yes, fiber. We get dehydrated when we sit in a plane. Not having as much water means the fiber is much more important than usual to help make sure that you're comfortable. So absolutely, drinking enough water, getting enough fiber. And if you know that you struggle, potentially taking fiber with you, but always adding enough water with that.
0: Dana says, stop drinking too much alcohol. It's not a good professional look. I mean, that is something that can come with work trips, isn't it? The client might be inviting you out for drinks, and easy to say avoid alcohol, but, you know, it can be expected as well.
1: At the Edinburgh Fringe Festival, which I do every year, it's really funny to see mine and other comics' eating habits just get worse throughout the month, because we're there for a month performing shows, and the first 2 weeks we all start with good intentions of, I'll eat the same, I'll cook a lot. And then in the last week, there's a crepe van that is very famous at the Edinburgh Fringe that is open until 5 a.m. And in the last week, everyone just stays out all night and eats an entire crepe filled with cheese and mushrooms. And look, I'm not ashamed to say that in the last week, I was having a savory one and a sweet one at 5 a.m. Yeah. And that's like, and that comes with drinking, obviously. But there's like a moment at the Fringe where, like, after your second pint, you know that, like, if you have a third one, that will inevitably lead to having two crepes in 6 hours. So it's like, if you can resist that third pint, you know that you will avoid two crepes. It's like this really interesting sort of choose your own adventure.
0: This is making me think that if you want to go and see a performer who's on tour, go to some of the early performances, because by the end, they will just be like, you know, in some sort of food coma on the stage.
1: I'll give you a tip. Go to the middle performances or the very last two, because I'm going to speak for myself and my own tour. I think I will be electric at the Bloomsbury Theatre. I think Faversham will struggle.
0: When you're away from home, do you miss cooking? That simple pleasure that many people enjoy.
2: Oh, yeah. Just the ability to choose what ingredients you're using, because you don't know what people are putting into any of these dishes and how much salt they're using, how much sugar, how much oil. And I do think, especially on planes, from what I have heard, they put more seasoning and salts into plane food because your taste buds are different at 30,000 feet than they are when you're on the ground. So I definitely miss it. I just think the ability to make a home-cooked meal, something cathartic that you just know is going to nourish you, it is a real privilege to have.
0: Do either of you ever manage an approximation of a taste of home? And is that something kind of important to try to do?
1: Yes, So when I'm away on tour, what I try and do is, if I've got like 5 tour dates in the same area, I get an Airbnb in the middle of all of them, just so I have the ability to cook. And then if I'm there for 4 or 5 days, I allow myself to buy spices, because it feels crazy to buy spices for one night. And then I can approximate the food I have at home. Or I'll bring, like, I really like spicy food, so I'll bring like some hot sauce and stuff that I would eat normally to approximate it. It's not going to be perfect. But it does feel like almost like a placebo.
0: And when you do get your spices and cook, like how transformative is that when you're in the middle of a tour?
1: So that's interesting. That's normally when I start feeling a bit untethered. There's something that happens when you're in a new place every night. So that kind of, I guess, I think that there's something about taste buds that brings you back to the memory center. Like I read that, like there's something about, so I'm mostly Algerian. There's something about mint tea with lots of sugar that activates the brain of North African in a way that brings you back to a place of memory. And I think it's, maybe it's safety. Maybe it's trying to remember who I am. At a place where every room that I'm in has walls I've not seen before for weeks and weeks and weeks. And I think that's probably what it does. It just, I think it brings back safety.
3: Absolutely. And I think both Marissa and Celia have basically said that food is part of how we regulate our nervous system. And you can focus on that 80% of getting what you know makes you feel good. But if you have been stressed, if you are homesick, if you just had a difficult meeting and you feel like you did really well and you deserve a little something, we can't pretend that we only eat because we need X grams of protein and X grams of fiber. We eat because it also nourishes our nervous system. And that's why the 80-20 principle is important. And especially when you're traveling, if someone packs everything that they're going to eat on the plane and they've got boxes, like that is a huge red flag for a dietitian. Why is someone trying to control so much? You can be prepared within reason, but you also need to go with the flow and you definitely need to make space for the food adventures that await.
0: There's so much to think about when you're traveling for work and trying to eat well. But Natalie, what would be the one tip you'd give to someone who is about to go on a big long trip? What one thing should they take away?
3: You mentioned paying attention to eating before your big gig. And I think that is important if you're going to save your food adventures and eat something that's maybe a bit riskier, save it for after your big meeting. One of the most important things we can do is at least take some familiar food, some snacks, so that if there is an absolute emergency, and it also depends where you're going. If someone's going to the middle of nowhere to a mine as a geologist versus going to a big city, you're going to have a different plan. But if you can always aim to eat regularly and have a balanced plate, we want some reasonable protein, we want fresh produce, and we want as high fiber carbs as are available. And I find with traveling, the hardest part is getting those veggies in. And that's the thing that people end up eating the most when they come home, their nostalgic favorite salad or crunchy whatever soup or something, that they can just get the veggies back in, because I think that's the part that people find the hardest. But always snacks, pack snacks.
0: Marissa and Celia, after a long stretch away then, you get home, finally, what is it that you go to eat first?
1: Honestly, I probably would have something sweet because I'm like, well done me, I've traveled. But then the next day, I like do a food shop and probably, like you just said, Natalie, like so many veg or recipes that I can only cook when I have the ingredients at home. So what I'm going to make today is going to be like cubed aubergine with soy sauce in the air fryer, like with honey and chili sauce is like what I'll be looking forward to doing. But anything that involves cooking and veg is what I'll try to do, just to, I guess, to regulate a little bit in a way.
2: That sounds delicious.
1: Yeah, it's. I'll send you the recipe. It's really easy.
2: I'd love the recipe. I feel like I'm far less adventurous because I'm usually just exhausted when I get back from travel. And I can tell you my freezer is always more filled than my fridge. So I will freeze everything from slices of bread to my overnight oat jars. And honestly, because I'm just looking for that convenience and that nourishing feeling, I just heat up my overnight oats and enjoy a whole bowl full and find that I feel good to go for whatever is either sleep or the day ahead.
0: Thank you very much for sharing your experience and tips, Marissa Poster, Celia AB, and Natalie Matt.
3: Thank you so much for having me.
2: The only thing I didn't mention was that I used to fly with hard-boiled eggs until my husband told me he'd divorce me.
0: I love that, actually. Are we still recording? Because that would be nice. Yes, we are still recording. Oh, we must get that in.
2: Yes, either I'd pre-prep them at home beforehand or You can just pick them up at any coffee shop, really, at the airport. And then my husband threatened to divorce me if I continue traveling with that and opening a bag of hard-boiled eggs on quite a cramped flight is not the very kind thing to be doing. So
0: I can see his point.
1: I respect it. Assert dominance. I think you should double down, Marissa. Double down. Get 5 hard-boiled eggs.
2: I do it in my office and I get a lot of mean looks. So.
1: Isn't it time that women started taking up space? This is how we
2: I like your vibes, Elliot.
0: Me too. That is now all for this week. You can send us your work travel food tales to our email address, thefoodchain@bbc.co.uk. From me and the rest of the team, producers Lexi O'Connor and Sam Clack, and editor Sarah Wadeson, thanks for listening and join us again next week.
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8: Hello and welcome to Newsday on the BBC World Service with Anne Soy in Nairobi and James Copnell here in London.
9: Ukraine's President Volodymyr Zelensky has said that he feels betrayed by Donald Trump after the lifting of sanctions on Russian diesel. This comes as Ukrainians prepare for another harsh winter in the midst of the ongoing war. We'll speak to 2 Ukrainian women in different parts of the country.
8: Student protesters in Albania have set the education ministry building alight and attacked other government buildings. The country still in the grips of a months-long protest movement. We'll hear from a leading Albanian political commentator.
9: And a long-awaited bridge between China and North Korea has opened in what is being seen as a sign of the closeness between Beijing and Pyongyang. We'll find out more from our China correspondent after this latest bulletin of World News.
0: BBC News with Moira Alderson. Elon Musk has suggested that the Trump administration may be behind the impaired access of Ukrainian weapons to the SpaceX internet network, affecting Kyiv's ability to intercept Russian attacks. The billionaire said any move to limit Ukraine's use of his company's military-grade satellite communications network Starshield was a decision by the US military and ultimately Donald Trump. Here's our North America editor, Sarah Smith.
10: Basically, he is saying if it is true that restrictions have been put on Starshield, although it was built by his company SpaceX, he's not the one that controls that. That would be down to the US government, who have not said anything about whether they have changed the settings on the Starshield or whether they have stopped sharing intelligence with Ukraine. In fact, President Trump was asked specifically about that yesterday. He said no, they hadn't stopped any intelligence sharing or done anything else that might hamper Ukraine's defense.
0: Brazil's Senate has reduced the working week from 6 days to 5, fulfilling a promise by President Lula just days before he takes part in the runoff for the presidential election, Warren Bull reports.
11: This reform amends Brazil's constitution and includes a reduction in working hours from 44 to 40 hours per week. 75 senators voted in favour, with only one against. It was a key promise by Luiz Inácio Lula da Silva, a former union leader, when he was elected in 2022, and is one of the only substantial achievements of his third term in office. He's hoping it will give him momentum ahead of this month's runoff presidential vote against the right-wing senator, Flavio Bolsonaro. He voted in favour of the measure after initially opposing it.
12: Meanwhile, President Lula's governing party says it will file a complaint against Meta with the Organization of American States, alleging interference with his re-election campaign. It's accused the US tech giant of restricting and blocking Mr. Lula's social media content on Facebook, WhatsApp and Instagram. Meta denies this. A new bridge that links China and North Korea has opened 12 years after it was built. China's foreign ministry said the new Yalu Bridge will further promote trade with North Korea. From Beijing, here's Stephen McDonnell.
13: It's an indicator of improved relations. The bridge was finished a long time ago, but the North Koreans never put the customs facilities and connecting roads in what was then seen as a sign of frosty relations between the two, which has lasted a long time. There are many reasons for that, including China's opposition to North Korea developing nuclear weapons. But following Xi Jinping's visit and following, you know, the various meetings between these leaders, and also following China's effort to counter the increased closeness between North Korea and Russia, we have this bridge now completed and up and running.
12: BBC News. Mass protests have taken place in cities across Colombia against policies of the new right-wing government. Marches organised by labour unions and social movements took place in the capital, Bogotá, as well as Cali, Bucaramanga and Medellín, where this man was demonstrating.
14: Es el reclamo a que el pueblo tiene derecho a vivir mejor.
15: It is our demand that people have the right to live better, that there must be social justice, decent wages. That is what we are fighting for in the streets, and what the current president has clearly said he is going to wipe out, all those rights.
12: Japanese and South Korean stock markets have fallen in early trading following higher-than-expected inflation figures from the United States and an interest rate hike. Japan's Nikkei slumped by 3.5%, with AI stocks suffering the biggest losses. Seoul's Kospi Index fell by 6%, with tech shares sharply down. North Korea says it's test-fired two types of strategic cruise missiles launched by submarine. State media reported that the launches into the East Sea were both a Navy training exercise and a test of its underwater combat systems. North Korea has carried out several missile launches from submarines in recent years, although it's not believed to have a modern missile-firing submarine in full operation. Such a capability would take its arsenal to a new level. And animal behaviourists have found that dogs, just like humans, connect sounds with shapes. According to the so-called Buba Kiki effect, humans intuitively associate the made-up word Buba with round shapes and Kiki with spiky shapes. Researchers in Italy have now conducted an experiment with 70 pet dogs, showing them a round shape on one side of a room and a spiky one on the other. When they heard the word Buba, a majority of the canines looked at the round shape. When they heard Kiki, most concentrated on the spiky shape. BBC News.
8: Thank you for that news. Hello and welcome to Newsday on the BBC World Service with Anne Soy in Nairobi and James Copnall in London.
16: On the programme today, we have stories on the life as it is now in Ukraine as Russian attacks intensify, protests in Albania. And what does a new bridge between China and North Korea reveal about the relationship between the two countries?
8: You can send us your thoughts on anything you hear. Our number, which works for WhatsApp and text messages, is +44 77 86 20 50 85.
16: Elon Musk has suggested that the US government may be behind restrictions on Ukrainian access to his company's military-grade satellite communications network, Starshield. This is a vital tool allowing the Ukrainian military to guide drones to Russian targets and also protect its own skies. And in recent hours, President Volodymyr Zelensky has said that he feels personally betrayed by Donald Trump after the US president recently lifted sanctions on Russian diesel and announced an energy ceasefire, which Russia has so far ignored. In an interview with the chat show host Piers Morgan during a visit to London, Mr. Zelensky said it seemed Kyiv was losing long-term support from the US in its war with Russia.
17: It's a pity that we are losing strong partner. It's not about business for us. It's just our life. And this is our country. It's our body. So our home, our children. That's why it's painful. When President Trump chooses one side, not our side, but we are okay that he's in the middle. But if you're in the middle, you have to stay in the middle.
8: The latest news may well be worrying to many Ukrainians as winter approaches and Russian attacks on Ukrainian energy infrastructure continue. So let's find out more about what life in Ukraine is like at the moment. We can speak now to Nina Dobrunova in the city of Kharkiv. She's the head of the Homeowners Association, where she helps manage and protect residential buildings amid Russia's ongoing attacks. And we're also joined by Tatiana Kagitina in the port city of Odessa. She works in an export business and spoke to us earlier this year about how she was heating up bricks to keep warm. Nina, perhaps I can start with you. Kharkiv has been under attack in recent days. What has that been like?
18: Good morning. It's been really tough latest days, especially in the city center, because Russia started attacking us with a new type of missiles that they produce in large amounts. So now they can hit like random buildings, and of course they focus on all that related to electricity, heating, water supply, and also supermarkets, gas stations. So basically they try to make the life in the city impossible. And
8: is that how it feels? Does it feel impossible right now?
18: It became more difficult, so now it's more dangerous to go on the gas station, for example, and go to the supermarket, especially big malls. Is also like something that I avoid just because I know they will target it for sure. We just don't know when. It's not that we are completely cut off some services. So, like, there is no issues with electricity in Kharkiv for now because we were well prepared. We don't know how long it will last. Maybe at some point we will start to have some issues, but so far so good. With the products, yes, sometimes there are some shortage of products, but not something disastrous. But they try to make it worse and worse. So far they failed.
8: Tatiana, how do things feel in Odessa?
19: Good morning, Great Britain. It's almost the same. While I was listening to Nina, I think that people in Great Britain definitely understand us, because if we come back to the history, how fascist Germany bombed London, it was the same strategy. So Putin wants to make life in Ukraine so miserable and to scare people, civilians. This is the main. That's why they hit, 3 days ago, I think they hit a huge internet provider, and maybe for a couple of hours, we didn't have any kind of connection. And for us, it's very important because we see air alerts in our Telegram channels in internet. So internet is necessary for us. And of course, they try to bomb supermarkets, energy facilities. They try to hunt the trains where people are going. Well, recently, with a friend of mine, she was going from Odessa to Vinnytsia. It's very short distance for, it's about 250 kilometers. And it was three evacuations during that time. Well, we are preparing for winter. What can I say? I buy some canned food, you know, just no panic, just to be prepared for a couple of days. Well, if we have some critical shortage of products, but I'm sure that we can manage, because this is the fifth winter. It's not the first one when we didn't know what to do. So I have my bricks. I have some canned food. I try to buy, you know, from my every income, I try to buy some kind of power bank, you know, small or just a bigger one, just to be prepared. We know what will it be. We know why he makes it. We know they want to kill us. So it's not something that we didn't had experience in, yeah. You know. It's just very painful. It's very painful.
8: It strikes me that, sorry to cut across you, but it strikes me that you're both in a way talking about physical preparations and how you can get ready for, you know, the worst or a situation where you don't have all the things that you might want or need. What about mentally, Tatiana? How do you prepare for what is coming and what is happening almost every day?
19: You live in two parallel realities. You definitely do understand that your every second or every day, because now I'm talking and I think we have air alert in the west of Odessa. It doesn't mean anything because this banderol, this is the new type of their missiles. It's something between drones and missiles. So it can turn in every second. But I prefer to talk to you. I really am grateful that you're interested in life in Ukraine and you're telling people how we live here and that it's not a game. It's really painful and scary. So that's why you live in two parallel realities. One, it's really scary. You definitely do understand what's going on. And the second one, you try to make plan, you know, for two lifetimes just because you want to live.
8: Yeah. And Nina, we started this segment talking about the Ukrainian military struggling to access the Starlink satellite internet, the military version of that, and that having an impact on its ability to cope, to defend you, essentially. Is that something that you are feeling?
18: Well, as a civilian, I believe Kyiv people, they feel it really well because they have especially this ballistic missile attacks, and it depends on not on on the Starlinks, but on the intelligence data about the ballistic missiles coming. And people have just up to 1 minute or even 30 seconds to hide in shelters when they alerted. So now they have no chance to hide because there is no data for this. And because I'm volunteer, I talk with a lot of soldiers, and they confirm that now Starlinks work differently. So the drones for middle strikes, for example, cannot use Starlink because it stops working after 160 kilometer per hour speed. So definitely it will affect the front line mostly. We'll see, but what can we do? We will need to adapt, and I'm sure our army, they're looking for other options now. It's a big loss for us, but it's not something that will make us surrender or something. It just make us more difficult.
8: Nina Dobrunova and Tatiana Kagitina in Kharkiv and Odessa, thank you very much indeed.
16: On a second day of demonstrations in the capital Tirana of Albania, thousands of students stormed the streets and were met with tear gas and water cannon from police. This was the sound outside the Prime Minister's residence. Students set a government building and two banks on fire, threw petrol bombs and set fire to bins. They are demanding the resignation of the Prime Minister Edi Rama. For more on these dramatic events, I've been speaking to the Albanian political commentator Ruel Domi.
20: You could argue that Albania is one of the most corrupt countries in Europe, and with all these corruption scandals, no wonder people take the streets, and students do that as well. And then on top of that, there's another layer added, which is the horrible conditions of the Albanian higher education system. So students have been demanding better conditions for years now in terms of their dorms and how higher education is funded and a lot of those other things. I think what tipped the entire situation is, in fact, the most recent scandal that erupted with the chief of the National Security of Albania, the intelligence services. She, in fact, was exposed with ties to organized crime in the country. And that on top of other scandals that have erupted with the Rama government over the past years. And I think that made people flow to the streets once again and demand the resignation of the government. Let's keep in mind for your audience that the protests against the current Rama government, the fourth Rama government, by the students began in July of 2026, so in the summer, for reasons unrelated to the current reason, which was the infamous Zvernets project where Jared Kushner was allegedly involved. And then it went from that to corruption and demands for the government to resign, demands for snap elections and a complete reformation of the Albanian political system.
16: Why do you think it's been particularly violent this time round? As you say, the protests have been going on for months, sporadically.
20: Yes, because it's rare for Albania to have these kinds of violent protests, but we've seen them before. In terms of why right now, I think it's a strategy, and the strategy is clear. The protests were not actually achieving anything, and less and less people were gathering in the streets to protest the government and hold up to those demands. In my view, at least, in order for them to keep this protest going, some factions of that protest, having lost a lot of the students, now they are resorting to violence to remain relevant. And I think that is what's going on there. What better time when the government's credibility is deeply, deeply shaken, with the deputy prime minister being alleged in big corruption scandals, with the Albanian security apparatus now being exposed as related to organized crime and a lot of other things.
16: Do you think it's going to change the way the government is responding to the protesters? Are they likely to heed to some of the demands? You know, the justice ministry was attacked, the education ministry, they made a move on the prime minister's office as well.
20: In terms of like whether Rama will resign or whether his government will respond to some of the demands, there is no evidence of that thus far. I mean, I would expect Prime Minister Rama to say something, but it's been 2 days that he hasn't said anything. And that may be an indicator that he's consulting deeply with Albania's allies, with the people that he has around him on what to do. So I would not be expected to see him resign. I would not be surprised with snap elections. They're tough because Albania already has a date for the new local elections, which are expected to take place, I believe, May of 2027. So that will be a good test on Mr. Rama's support among the general public. But again, it's tough to predict. But even before the violence, Mr. Rama had already introduced a couple of these like pseudo platforms to increase government accountability to its people, essentially like a public forum to connect the voters with the government. So they had already started to make moves, but like whether a big move is coming in terms of Mr. Rama's election or a snap election being announced, I am not quite sure. Time will tell. But I think that Rama and his government, they're smart enough in a way to understand that now they're dealing with a new political reality and they have to change things around. As to what those changes will be, I can't tell you. I can't predict that.
16: Ruel Domi there, a political commentator from Albania.
8: It's Newsday on the BBC World Service with Anne in Nairobi and James in London. Let me give you a couple of our main headlines. Brazil's Senate has reduced the working week from 6 days to five, fulfilling a promise by President Lula days before the runoff vote of the presidential elections. And animal behaviourists have found that dogs, just like humans, connect sounds with shapes. That is a story we are going to turn to a little later on. But for now, let's get some sports. Isaac Fannin.
3: James, what a night in the Champions League. Ooh. Goals galore in the nine matches. 46, to be exact. The reigning champions, Paris Saint-Germain, scored four of them as they beat Manchester City 4-2 in what was a fantastic performance. Pep Guardiola was actually in attendance as he returned to the Etihad for the first time since he left as coach last season. It was also City's first home match since they were found guilty of breaching the Premier League's financial regulations. And with 9 minutes of normal time remaining, Real Madrid were 3-1 down away at Roma. But as Real Madrid often does in the Champions League, they managed to turn things around, coming back to win 4-3 in classic Real fashion. Bradley Barcola also got his first goals as Liverpool player as he scored a hat-trick for the Reds, who beat the Austrian side LASK 6-3. And in a statement on social media, Manchester United defender Lisandro Martinez says he spoke out of anger and frustration when launching a scathing attack on the club's hierarchy. It follows his post-match interview after a 2-0 loss to Atletico Madrid on Tuesday, where he criticised United's hierarchy for not strengthening the squad in the summer.
8: And Isaac, PSG was so good against Manchester City. I honestly thought they might score, I don't know, 114, 115 goals. They were that good.
3: Oh, I see what you did there. See what you did there, yes.
8: Isaac will be back in half an hour.
16: To business now, and retail inflation in the United States rose faster than expected in September, driven by high energy prices. Let's now speak to our business presenter, Achana Shukla, who is in Singapore for us, about those numbers. Achana, welcome to the program. What do the numbers tell us, and the government, the central bank, the steps that they are taking?
1: Well, Anne, you know, the numbers are much higher than that they were expected. You know, it comes in at a time when energy prices have really gone up through the roof because of the war in the Middle East. And diesel prices, we know, in the U.S. have hit record highs. And that's really reflecting in some of these numbers because the energy inflation is up 20%. And if we talk about vehicle fuel prices, it was, you know, in just the month of September, it was up 9%. And that really is hurting household budgets. People in, you know, Americans are really facing to pay much more. And especially with winter season coming in, this is not good news. And this is definitely putting pressure on the government because it's coming right before the midterm elections. And the central bank has already indicated that to rein in these prices, there could be a second round of interest rate hikes. So that is, there is more pressure on the central bank to take that decision either in this, central bank meeting or the coming one in the next 2 months. But there is definitely, indications that U.S. Federal Reserve could raise interest rates, and that would mean borrowing costs around the world go up as well.
16: Around the world, and so specifically in Asia where you are, this has been unsettling for the markets. Why?
1: Well, it's interesting because U.S. Federal Reserve raising rates makes borrowing costly worldwide. And that would also mean that borrowing cost for artificial intelligence technology companies that are, you know, borrowing in massive amounts, their cost of borrowing goes up quite a lot. And it is adding to concerns because just earlier this week, you know, CEOs of Broadcom and Intel they warned the markets that financing could become a major headwind for AI. It could become a bigger challenge than even shortage of chips or electricity. And that's why you see most of the technology stocks, both in the U.S. markets as well, and the triggering impact in the Asian markets, they've fallen. We saw the Seoul's KOSPI index fell 8%. There was a temporary halt in trading at one point. You know, it houses South Korean's big chip giants like Samsung and SK Hynix, both of which have fallen nearly 10% in trade. Even Japan's Nikkei slumped 5%, and tech investor stocks are all under pressure because of the financing cost hike and the concerns there.
16: Many thanks, Archana.
8: Let's head to China now, where the long-delayed New Yalu River Bridge connecting the country to North Korea has just opened. China completed its side of the bridge in 2014. However, North Korea left its side unfinished for years as relations soured after Beijing supported UN sanctions over Pyongyang's nuclear tests. So let's speak to our China correspondent, Stephen McDonnell. Quite a moment. That's pretty significant, I would imagine.
13: Yes, well, the lorries were already crossing what the Chinese call the Yalu River, what the North Koreans call the Amnok River. Not huge in numbers, but nevertheless symbolic, and they're crossing this bridge, which had come to represent terrible relations between the two countries. I mean, it was finished in 2014, the main structure, but the North Koreans dragged their heels building the sort of customs facilities and the approaching roads in what was seen as just a sign of their North Korean unhappiness with China's attitude. And there are many reasons for tensions between the two, not the least of which has been Beijing's disapproval of North Korea developing its nuclear weapons. However, now this same bridge that it has opened, and it's being seen as a sign of thawing relations. We had Xi Jinping visiting the North Korean capital in June this year. And the reason China has had to move, I guess, to get closer to North Korea again is that it's seen Pyongyang moving closer to Moscow. North Korean soldiers were sent to help in the invasion of Ukraine. And as North Korea has gotten closer to Russia, China's thought, well, hang on, we need to have good relations with this country. I mean, one of the main reasons is that we need to maintain it as a buffer state on our border.
8: Beyond then the geopolitics, what about the sort of the economic dimensions to this?
13: Well, you know, I'll speak about it in two different ways. In theory, this four-lane bridge could allow for a massive increase in trade between the two countries. But the theory and the practice, I think, will be very different because there are huge tensions between them. And, you know, now that North Korea has a separate bridge with Russia, it's much happier with its relations with Russia. Russia doesn't rouse on them for having nuclear weapons and the like. And I suppose they might be thinking they can get goods from there. China, though, does remain North Korea's largest trading partner, so they need that economic lifeline. You know, without China, it's hard to see how the North Korean economy could continue. And so people will be watching it. You know, I'm sure there'll be keen North Korea observers, certainly the South Korean intelligence agencies, will be watching the traffic over that bridge. How many trucks, Korean intelligence agencies, will be watching the traffic over that bridge? How many trucks? What are they delivering? Is it

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2: 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It says,
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2: 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Bobby has 26.2 miles to go and a point to prove.
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0: Hello, welcome to Newsday from the BBC World Service with Anne Sawyer in Nairobi and James Copnell in London. Could Yemen's reignited civil war cause more global economic chaos? We'll speak to the Nigerian filmmaker whose new movie is largely made with AI. And we have an interview with World Athletics President Sebastian Coe after this news.
5: BBC News with Moira Alderson. Elon Musk has suggested the Trump administration may be behind the restrictions on Ukraine's access to his company's military-grade satellite communications network. The limits, which have been partially lifted, have disrupted Ukraine's ability to control drones and operate air defences. Meanwhile, Ukraine's President Volodymyr Zelensky has said he feels betrayed by Donald Trump after the US president recently lifted sanctions on Russian diesel and announced an energy ceasefire, which Moscow has ignored. Romania says a commercial ship anchored off its Black Sea coast caught fire late on Wednesday. The defence minister said an investigation was underway into whether the vessel was struck by a drone. Brazil's Senate has reduced the working week from 6 days to five. The reform was a key election promise by President Luiz Inácio Lula da Silva. It comes just days ahead of this month's presidential runoff vote against his right-wing rival Flavio Bolsonaro. Stock markets in Asia have fallen in early trading. Japan's Nikkei slumped by just over 5%, with AI stocks suffering the biggest losses. Seoul's Kospi Index fell by 8%, with tech shares sharply down. North Korea says it's tested two types of strategic cruise missile launched by submarine. State media reported that the launches were a test of Navy capabilities and reliability of deterrence. A new bridge that links China and North Korea has opened 12 years after it was built. China's foreign ministry said the bridge will further promote trade with its neighbour. Animal behaviourists have found that dogs, just like humans, connect sounds with shapes. According to the so-called Buber Kiki effect, humans intuitively associate the made-up word Buber with round shapes and Kiki with spiky shapes. An experiment in Italy has shown dogs have the same response. BBC News.
6: Thank you for that news summary. Hello and welcome to Newsday on the BBC World Service with me, Anne Sawyer in Nairobi, and James Copnell in London.
0: In this next half hour, we have stories on the global implications of the war in Yemen and an AI-made film in Nigeria. We'll hear about an initiative to help female farmers in Kenya and speak to World Athletics President Sebastian Coe.
6: And we'd love to hear your thoughts on anything you hear on the programme. 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
0: Residents of Taiz in southwestern Yemen have reported coming under heavy shelling, and a Houthi blockade means they are facing dwindling supplies. The crisis has worsened since the group cut off a key road linking Taiz to Aden last week, amid escalating clashes with Yemeni government forces and their allies. The war in Yemen between the UN-recognised government and the Houthis began in 2014, but has intensified in recent weeks. Now, the United Nations has warned that essential supplies in Taiz are becoming increasingly scarce and that prices are rising. It said current stocks of wheat and flour could run out in under 3 weeks. Residents also report that petrol prices have tripled and cooking gas has become low.

0: largely unavailable.
1: والله الوضع أصبح جدا صعب.
2: Life in Taiz has become unbearable. Prices rise by the day, while people struggle to afford even their most basic necessities, and salaries are no longer being paid. We are besieged from every direction with no relief in sight. I can barely provide the simplest necessities for my own family, yet there are people around us who have absolutely nothing and cannot even meet their most basic needs.
1: والله ما عندهم تحق الغداء ولا أي شيء.
3: المدينة تعاني من الأوضاع الصعبة.
4: We are enduring extremely difficult conditions. Taiz is under a complete siege, cut off from all directions, causing food prices to soar and making essential supplies increasingly difficult to obtain. Petroleum products are entirely unavailable in the city. Everyone is suffering. Residential neighborhoods are being shelled indiscriminately, leaving us living in constant fear and terror.
5: Prices have skyrocketed, and we can no longer afford even the most basic necessities, such as sugar, rice, and flour. We are struggling to provide even the bare essentials for our children and families.
6: Away from the besieged city of Taiz, fighting around the Bab el-Mandeb Strait, a vital global shipping lane, has raised fears that the Yemeni conflict could push up global prices. So far, traffic along the strait has not been as badly affected as traffic along the Strait of Hormuz, which is further north and the center of a confrontation between the US and Iran. But still, as the Yemeni civil war continues to escalate, could the global economy take another hit? Joining me now is John Stopert, Principal Director of Marine at the International Chamber of Shipping. Welcome to the program. How worried is the shipping industry about these latest attacks?
7: I think when we saw the escalation of the war in Yemen and the increase of Houthi control, particularly to the islands in the southern Red Sea and the Bab el-Mandeb, there was a very elevated concern that the conflict would manifest at sea, as we'd seen it in levels such as in November 2023. So we were very, very concerned, but it doesn't seem to have occurred to date. It seems that the Houthis are focused on establishing control ashore rather than attacking vessels at sea. And so we continue to see, I think, the resilience that shipping has demonstrated in respect of this threat, born of a greater understanding of exactly what the situation is in the southern Red Sea and the BEM.
6: So you're talking about resilience, but, you know, given that the security situation around that whole area has been quite difficult for a number of months, what impact has it had on the cost of moving goods around?
7: So I think, as you said in the introduction, the Southern Red Sea is the least of the three major security crises we face around the world at the moment, compared to the Strait of Hormuz and the Black Sea, and it's really the conflict in the Strait of Hormuz that is having an effect on global oil prices in particular. What we're seeing in the Southern Red Sea is a continuation of those trade patterns that decreased significantly after the peak of the conflict last year or the year before, and we're still only seeing 40-50% of pre-November 2023 traffic going through the Red Sea. And obviously this does have something of a knock-on effect on prices around the world, because it takes longer to ship cargo around the Cape of Good Hope and on alternative routes than through the quicker Red Sea and Suez route.
6: And what about the impact on insurance costs for the ships?
7: Again, insurance costs rose in the face of the Yemeni crisis and the Houthi activity. The Joint War Committee declared it a war risk area, which means ships should be paying a war risk premium to transit those waters, in so that the underwriters can underwrite the risk of an attack. That increased to about 1% and more of the overall value of the ship, which can be a significant cost. But again, it's another example of how shipping adapts very, very quickly in the face of these sorts of crises. And those costs, because of the sheer scale of shipping, because of the sheer scale of the cargo that each individual vessel can carry, the cost is spread very, very broadly for the end consumer.
6: So spread very, very broadly. But you also talk about the volatility there. How does that then affect the cost of goods?
7: So you do see an increase in the price of goods. And I think the best example of that, looking to the other side of the Arabian Peninsula, is the current cost of petroleum products. Because whilst crude oil flows through the Strait have essentially re-established themselves to pre-war levels, flows of refined product are still significantly down. And so that's where, to give a real-world example, that's why you're seeing an increase at the petrol pump in the price that you pay to fill up your car, because those flows have been disrupted. And also because the cost of shipping crude has also increased because of the increased risk and because of more complicated operations to get it out. So that's an example of where you'll see it for the everyday consumer.
6: Many thanks for speaking to us, John Stoppard, Principal Director of Marine at the International Chamber of Shipping.
0: This is Newsday on the BBC World Service, live in Nairobi and London. And here's Isaac Fannin with the sports.
8: If you're a fan of football, well, the reigning European champions Paris Saint-Germain put on a show.
9: Stoakliush, then a flex, Ayera, Fatidio with a shot, that is 3-0, there was no stopping that, and this is something special from Paris Saint-Germain.
8: Yeah, it really had been a stunning first half performance. 3-0 up, they had torn Manchester City apart at the Etihad in the Champions League. The Premier League leaders haven't looked like losing domestically, but they came up against a French juggernaut. Erling Haaland did pull two goals back for City as the match finished 4-2. Here's what PSG boss Luis Enrique made of the game.
10: It was a really exciting game, and what we thought about the game yesterday ended up happening. And when you see a game at this level, two teams who are really trying to play football, pressing as high as possible, I think that was the kind of game we thought it was going to be. Exciting game, an incredible game, played at a high tempo. And that's exactly what happened. I think that we were able to overcome their pressing in the first half. I think we deserve to be 3-0 up at half-time. I don't like it when you get two halves of football that are so different. I know that the opponents in the second half took a lot of risks. They really went for it and they created a huge amount of problems for us. The team that lost today, perhaps they were a bit unlucky.
8: For City, this was the club's first home match since they were found guilty of the majority of the 115 charges from the Premier League for financial breaches. Before the game, a montage of the club's recent achievements was played to fans in another show of defiance as they continue to protest their innocence. Former boss Pep Guardiola was in attendance too. Enzo Maresca is the new man in charge of City, and despite the loss, he's positive about how his side stacks up.
11: I really like to play against PSG, to be honest, because they are brave. I know the way they want to press. They go, they don't care. They go man to man, all the pitch. On the ball, I know they are quite dynamic. So, first of all, I like to play against them. And again, I think we are there, to be honest. My feeling is that we are there, we are close.
8: Yeah, with 9 minutes of normal time remaining, Real Madrid were 3-1 down away at Roma, but they managed to turn things around, coming back to win 4-3 in classic Real Madrid fashion. Bradley Barcola got his first goals for Liverpool as he scored a hat-trick for the Reds, who beat LASK 6-3. Aston Villa thrashed Fenerbahce 6-0 at home. And in a statement on social media, Manchester United defender Lisandro Martinez says he spoke out of anger and frustration when launching a scathing attack on the club's hierarchy. It follows his post-match interview after a 2-0 loss away at Atletico Madrid, where he criticised United's hierarchy for not strengthening the squad this summer.
0: Isaac, I was just thinking about those scores you went through. So Aston Villa scored six goals. Liverpool scored six goals. Real Madrid scored 4 goals away from home, having been 3-1 down.
8: Yep.
0: And then PSG, as you said, 4-2 against Man City. I mean, what a night of Champions League football.
8: Terrible night if you're a fan of defending.
0: Yeah.
8: Awful, diabolical defending, some might call it. Yeah, goals everywhere. It looks like teams could not keep each other out. But yeah, it just shows the level of attack, and in particular that Paris Saint-Germain game. Their performance in the first half was genuinely sensational. Some of the goals they scored, in particular the first goal that Désiré Doué scored, was just out of this world. And they're going to take some stopping, I'm sure. Do you have confidence that Arsenal can potentially go one better than they did last season against
0: Arsenal? Listen, I certainly hope so. But yeah, PSG are looking amazing. I heard Steven Gerrard, Liverpool legend, on TV commentary saying he thought it was the best team he'd seen since Pep Guardiola's Barcelona.
8: Yeah.
0: So going back to the Messi era, the great Barcelona teams. I mean, it doesn't really matter in October, right? You've got to do it at the end of the season.
8: Exactly. And I guess, you know, one thing Arsenal can do is they can defend, right? So, you know, that would be... And that's how they gambled in that Champions League final last year. And, you know, they defended a lot. And unfortunately for them, it kind of came unstuck. So they'd fancy their chances, wouldn't they?
0: Yeah. I was thinking about the Champions League as well. There's lots of talk here in England about Premier League games. The teams know each other so well. Sometimes it can be a little bit tense, tight games occasionally. And in the Champions League, it seems maybe because teams don't know each other as well. I mean, this flood of goals.
8: Yeah. There's a freedom, I guess. Mm. To playing in the Champions League. And, you know, when you speak about Paris Saint-Germain, they have the luxury of being able to rest, you know, some of their best players. So Ousmane Dembele, Désiré Doué, those guys, you know, don't always have to play. I don't think
0: in the French league.
8: Yeah. And so when they come into the Champions League, they are fresh faced and, you know, able to put out pretty good performance. So yeah, definitely is something. And like you say, you don't play each other a lot in the Champions League. So, you know, there's so much scouting, that only so much scouting you can do. Whereas in the Premier League, it's week after week, you know, you've got to get up and, you know, most teams are having to play 3 times a week. So it is difficult for Premier League sides.
0: Now, you've got some athletics to tell us about.
8: Yes, indeed, because the World Athletics President, Sebastian Coe, hopes that holding the 2029 World Championships in Nairobi will create a legacy for Africa. The Kenyan capital is set to become the first African city to host the competition, with Mr. Coe believing it will pave the way for more major events across the continent in the future. We've seen, of course, this week how Rwanda will host Formula One in the 2030s. Athletics leading official also said the country is making progress in its fight against doping and insists that the gene testing system he introduced to regulate female competition remains critical to defending women's sport. The BBC's Peter Mwangangi spoke to him in Nairobi and began by explaining why the city was chosen as World Championship venue.
12: We always said that at the right time, in the right city, with the right structures, with the right government support, with the right funding in place, have that opportunity to build our sport to an even higher level in the continent. And the legacy behind it is important because it's a hard legacy of a new facility, but it's also the softer legacy, the human capital that you build up, because it's really important that countries are able to deliver those championships and more championships going forward.
13: What is your assessment of what needs to be done by Kenya between now and 2029?
12: A lot, but I would be saying that at this stage to any host city. Look, the World Championships is hugely important to world athletics. It's at this moment accounts for well over 90% of our revenues. And those revenues are critical because it allows us to build our development programs, our competition programs, new formats, innovation, certainly to fund as well as we possibly can our member federations. And a World Championships is complicated. You know, the 46 different disciplines, it's over 9 days, 2,000 athletes, and you want the kind of operational integration that gives every opportunity for the athlete to perform as well as they possibly can.
13: Last week, the president of the World Anti-Doping Agency, Witold Banka, was here, and he said that Kenya must demonstrate that it is clean for those World Championships to be seen as credible. Now, Since 2017, more than 140 Kenyan athletes have been suspended for doping. Given all of this and some criticism, how worried are you about the credibility of the 2029 World Championships?
12: Look, I'm always worrying about all issues related to integrity in our sport. When I became president, the first thing I did was to create the Athletics Integrity Unit. And at operational level, we work very, very closely with Kenya, and that's beginning to work. The challenge, of course, is the more tests you do and the greater levels of funding and the more sophisticated you become with the technology, the more you're probably going to catch. If you want to catch fish, you have to go fishing. I think over the long haul, numbers starting to reduce. We've certainly seen it in track. There still remain some challenges in the road events.
13: Speaking of testing, another part of your legacy has been the introduction of the SRY gene testing for the female category. The new regulations have had a restrictive impact on the ability of certain African athletes to compete. Now, I wonder how happy you are with the impact of those regulations, and do you believe that they have done the job that they were supposed to do?
12: The implementation of SRY testing is absolutely critical that we defend, and we defend properly, women's sport. Our women are box office. You know, in Kenya, athletes like Faith Kipyegon can't walk through city centres in Europe without people wanting to take photographs. They're very big, big figures. And the SRY testing was there to make sure that we are able to uphold the eligibility, female eligibility, that we can be absolutely clear about that demarcation. And also, none of those policies were implemented with anything in mind other than giving some certainty and the foundations of that integrity in all of our six continents.
13: You think this addresses that?
12: I do. I think it addresses it in large part. Non-obtrusive. It's a one-off. You don't have to keep repeating it. And it is simply there to ascertain female eligibility. It's not there for genetics. It's not there for bloods. It's not there for profiling. Once the test is done, it's ripped up. The same athlete's never going to be asked to do that again.
8: Yeah, that is Lord Sebko, the World Athletics President, speaking to the BBC's Peter Mwangangi there.
6: Isaac, many thanks. Now, in many parts of Africa, women provide the bulk of agricultural labor. However, female farmers often face greater challenges than their male counterparts, mostly due to lack of formal legal rights to inherit or own land and a lack of other resources like finance. In Kenya, an initiative is helping women in pastoral communities to keep animals like goats and sheep in an effort to build their financial independence and grow their incomes. Focus on Africa's Nkechi Ogbonna has been speaking to Professor Ruth Kiraka, the head of Kenya's Pastoral Market Development Program. She began by asking her if women played any role traditionally when it came to keeping livestock in these communities.
14: So women have always, for generations, they've always kept livestock. They've always managed livestock. So they are responsible for, say, when a calf or a kid or a lamb is born, they're responsible for taking care of that young one until it is weaned, until it goes out to the fields. If one is sick, the woman is responsible for taking care of the sick animal. They're also responsible for milking the dairy animals, the dairy goats, the dairy cows. They're responsible for feeding. So they've always been responsible for managing the livestock in pastoralist communities.
15: And do we still see them active in these roles even in modern times?
14: Oh, yes, very much so. These continue to be the traditional roles. And even those who have an opportunity to be exposed to other aspects, move to urban areas, when they go back to their communities, they still play these roles very actively.
15: Right. Are there cultural barriers that women face when it comes to the roles that they play?
14: The barriers appear in the next stage, which is control over those resources that they manage. So the woman will be managing and taking care of the livestock, but they will not necessarily own it, and they will not necessarily control when it is sold, how much it will be sold for, or how the money will be used. So the barriers have been at that level. and even other resources, for example, the land, would either be community land or it would be land that is owned by the men in the household. So they may not have control over those resources, that is land, the finances, and even these assets, that is the animals themselves. But that is changing.
15: How is that changing? What new trends are you seeing?
14: We are engaging with the communities to help them appreciate why and how women can participate more actively without undermining their cultural beliefs and practices. We have an initiative that we're calling, the Swahili word is Boma ni Moja, which translated means the household is one. And what we're telling the households, the men, is that when we are supporting the woman, when we are giving opportunities and resources to the woman, we are improving the household. When the woman has more resources, has more capital, is able to sell these animals that she's managing, that income is coming back to support the household with better nutrition, better education for the children, better housing. Everything is better off in the household because this woman is bringing these resources back to the home. Now, when the men start to see that in practice, they're increasingly starting to support the women, and they're actually supporting the women to own these animals.
15: Now, we know that women provide most labor in agriculture. I mean, you've highlighted some roles that they take on, and not just in Kenya, but in many African countries. But why has it been so difficult to engage them in direct commercial activities?
14: The reasons are diverse, but they're quite straightforward. In pastoralist communities, the areas are vast. The markets are far away. So if the woman wants to sell a goat, she would then need to travel 100 kilometers. Now, culturally, the woman is not allowed to drive animals. So what this woman will do is engage the men in the household. It could be their son, it could be their brother, it could be their husband. Any male person in the family will be the one to walk these animals to the market. And at that point, it would be the man to sell the animal, it would be the man to use the money. And if they can't get anyone, they'll hire somebody, a male herder, to do this. So the money that eventually comes back, if any, sometimes nothing will come back. It will be a small fraction of what that goat was worth. The other issue has been other inputs, access to vaccines for the animals, access to fodder during drought, and then access to capital. Again, she needs money to be able to do these things.
15: Right. And are there initiatives that you're leading in breaking these barriers, especially for women?
14: Absolutely. The interventions of the program revolve around all of those challenges. Yeah. So one, why do pastoralists move? They're looking for pasture and water. So two of the interventions in the program are drought-resistant fodder, and then also water systems. Yeah, we found many boreholes. Some are in disuse because the pumps broke down and nobody has maintained them. So we go to those communities, see what is needed, see where we can improve on access to water through the water systems that are already there. And then the other thing that we have on the program is the offtake companies. The companies that are supporting them with all of these interventions are also the ones that are buying the animals. And they have set up aggregation centers at community level. So the woman no longer has to travel 100 kilometers or send somebody 100 kilometers to take the goat.
15: Now, when you go to visit these communities, what stories do the women share with you compared to the first time you met them?
14: So interesting stories. So I'll give you a story of Anne. So Anne is a woman from a polygamous home. She has three children and an elderly mother to take care of. And before the program, her animals were dying, and the little that she could be able to sell, she was not getting a good price, not to mention that the animals were also not in good condition, so they couldn't fetch a good price anyway. So now the stories they're telling us that you have come to us, you have taught us how to take care of our animals. So now I am able to sell my animals frequently. I'm able to get a good price. Anne has sold more than 60 animals in the last 2 years that we've been working with her. Before that, she could sell two or three.
15: Right. Before I let you go, Professor, we are in an era where a lot of young people do not have interest in agriculture, nor even livestock farming, for instance. Why should young women be interested in livestock keeping now?
14: One of the best things about livestock and agriculture in general is that it's food. And as long as people are eating, there needs to be somebody supplying it. And with the high level of unemployment, if you want a kind of business that can be sustained, is going to give you regular income, this is the place.
6: Professor Ruth Kiraka there, head of Kenya's Pastoral Market Development Program, in conversation with Focus on Africa's Nkechi Ogbonna. And you can listen to the full conversation on BBC Focus on Africa podcast. And James, we have received quite a number of messages on some of the stories we've been covering this morning on Kenya hosting the upcoming sports event. Mystic in George Brook, Freetown, says that integrity is key in any sporting discipline, and he's optimistic that Kenya will host the event successfully.
0: Yeah, what's the thought in Nairobi? Are preparations going up to speed, do you think?
6: In high gear, absolutely. And, you know, before they get to the athletics event, there is the Africa Cup of Nations coming up next year, which Kenya will co-host with neighbouring countries.
0: Yeah, plenty of excitement to come on the Kenyan sports scene, and plenty to come here on Newsday on the BBC World Service.
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0: Hello and welcome to Newsday on the BBC World Service with Anne Soy in Nairobi and James Copnall here in London.
6: Ukraine's President Volodymyr Zelensky has said that he feels betrayed by Donald Trump after the lifting of sanctions on Russian diesel. And this comes as Ukrainians prepare for another harsh winter in the midst of the ongoing war. We'll speak to a defense correspondent in Ukraine.
0: Student protesters in Albania have set the education ministry alight and attacked other government buildings, and the country is in the grips of a months-long protest movement. We're going to hear live from one of the protest organisers.
6: And as Americans gear up for the midterm elections, which will be a major test for Donald Trump, we'll hear a special report from our North America editor from the battleground state of Iowa. That's coming up after this latest bulletin of World News.
19: BBC News with Moira Alderson. Elon Musk has suggested the Trump administration may be behind the impaired access of Ukrainian weapons to the Starlink internet network, affecting Kyiv's ability to intercept Russian attacks. Mr. Musk's comments come after Ukraine's military said it didn't get the usual advanced warning from the US of incoming Russian strikes for two nights. Ione Wells explains.
20: Posting on social media, Elon Musk said that the Starshield systems, which Ukraine uses to guide its own drones and protect Ukrainian skies, were owned and controlled by the US government. Any limits on speed or usage, therefore, would be decided by the US military and ultimately the President of the United States. Mr. Musk was keen to differentiate between this system, which is used for battlefield communications, and the Starlink satellite system that civilians use for internet connectivity. Both are designed by his company, SpaceX, but Starlink is not allowed to be used for offensive operations.
19: A BBC investigation has found that there's been no public outcome to hundreds of incidents of deaths and injuries attributed to the Israeli military, even though the Israel Defense Forces said it would investigate. There have been more than 250 such incidents since the start of the Gaza War, which was triggered by the Hamas-led attacks on October the 7th, 3 years ago. A new bridge that links China and North Korea has opened 12 years after it was built. China's foreign ministry said the New Yalu Bridge will further promote trade with North Korea, already its largest trading partner. More from Steve McDonnell.
21: Customs buildings and connecting roads hadn't been completed on the North Korean side until recently. The delay was seen as an indicator of frosty relations, but the official opening appears to show a warming of ties between the countries. In recent years, North Korea has drawn closer to Russia, sending troops to join the invasion of Ukraine. China has responded with efforts to boost links with its traditional ally, including a visit to the North Korean capital by Xi Jinping in June this year.
19: Steve McDonnell reporting. Japanese and South Korean stock markets have fallen in early trading following higher-than-expected inflation figures from the United States and an interest rate hike. Japan's Nikkei slumped by just over 5%, with AI stocks suffering the biggest losses. Seoul's Kospi Index fell by 8%, with tech shares sharply down. Here's Archana Shukla.
1: U.S. inflation has risen higher than expected for the month of September, and that somewhere puts a pressure on the Federal Reserve to raise interest rates again. And that is putting pressure on global technology stocks, and that's the impact we are seeing in the Asian markets as well, because with the Fed raising interest rates, it would increase the cost of borrowing worldwide, and that would impact the massive borrowing that AI companies are making to spend on the massive AI infrastructure build-out.
19: BBC News. Brazil's Senate has approved a constitutional amendment to reduce the working week from 6 days to five. It also approved a reduction in working hours from 44 to 40 hours per week. The reform was a key promise by President Luiz Inácio Lula da Silva. He's hoping it will give him momentum ahead of this month's runoff presidential vote. Mass protests have taken place in cities across Colombia against the new right-wing government's policies. Colombia's president, Abelardo de la Espriella, who came to power in August promising a clampdown on crime, earlier signed a decree allowing the authorities to prevent street barricades and counter disorder. He said the right to protest peacefully would be respected, but violence would not. North Korea says it's test-fired two types of strategic cruise missile launched by submarine. State media reported that the launches into the East Sea were both a Navy training exercise and a test of its underwater combat systems. North Korea has carried out several missile launches from submarines in recent years. Animal behaviourists have found that dogs, just like humans, connect sounds with shapes. Researchers in Italy have now conducted an experiment with pet dogs. Thomas Becker reports.
2: According to the so-called Buba-Kiki effect, humans intuitively associate the made-up word Buba with round shapes and Kiki with spiky shapes. The experiment involved 70 dogs. They were led into a room with a round shape on one side and a spiky one on the other. When they heard the word Buba, a majority of canines looked at the round shape. When they heard Kiki, most concentrated their gaze on the spiky shape. It's unclear whether dogs simply pick up on human language, but a similar experiment was conducted with newborn chicks, suggesting deep evolutionary roots of the Buba Kiki effect.
19: BBC News.
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6: Coming up, we have updates on the situation in Ukraine, student protests in Albania, and a report from the US battleground state of Iowa ahead of midterm elections.
0: And your comments on anything here on Newsday are always welcome. 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
6: Elon Musk has suggested that the US government may be behind restrictions on the speed at which some of Ukraine's weapons can travel and stay connected to the SpaceX's Starlink internet network. Starlink is a vital tool allowing Kyiv to guide drones to Russian targets and also protect its own skies. And in recent hours, President Volodymyr Zelensky has said that he feels personally betrayed by Donald Trump after the US president recently lifted sanctions on Russian diesel and announced an energy ceasefire, which Russia has ignored. In an interview with the chat show host Piers Morgan, Mr. Zelensky said that it seemed Kyiv was losing long-term US support in its war with Russia.
22: It's a pity that we are losing strong partner. It's not about business for us. It's just our life. And this is our country. It's our body. So our home, our children. That's why it's painful. When President Trump chooses one side, not our side, but we are okay that he's in the middle. But if you're in the middle, you have to stay in the middle.
6: Well, for more, we can now cross to Kyiv and speak to Katie Livingstone, the Ukraine correspondent for Defense News and Military Times. She's been reporting on these latest developments in the drone war. Welcome to the program. Now, Katie, let's start with why Starlink internet is so important on the battlefield in Ukraine.
3: Good morning. Starlink has been key to Ukraine's mid-range and long-range strike campaigns. And this is important both offensively and defensively recently, since there's been such a dire global shortage of interceptors of missiles, Patriot interceptors especially. So Starlink has been key to so many of the drone interceptors and the other ways that Ukraine has been able to patchwork itself together an anti-ballistic defense and now a stronger defense against these faster jet-powered drones as well.
6: And, you know, this just adds more pressure on the Ukrainian president, as we've been hearing him speaking first about his disappointment with the lifting of the diesel sanctions and now, you know, these disruptions to Starlink.
3: Absolutely. This all goes hand in hand. And I can tell you here on the ground, there's been a lot of confusion. Ukrainian officials started to voice concerns that there had been some intelligence cuts as early as Sunday, while American officials have still denied that there have been any impacts. However, here in Ukraine, I can say very literally, there have been many more impacts since this weekend, including of ballistic missiles, which multiple have hit the ground before even air raid alerts have gone off. And Ukrainian officials have said that's because there's been a lack of or delay in information of alerts from partners, which, as one of the presidential advisors said, is tragic.
6: What can Kyiv do about this now?
3: Right now, well, negotiations are going, you know, at full speed, I think, between all parties involved. Former Minister Fedorov has been vocal online, and he's been reaching out to Elon Musk, who, of course, has a lot of control over Starlink. But even that is a big question mark, whether Elon Musk has decided to limit Starlink or whether the White House has decided and who has the ultimate decision to open it again. But Starlink reportedly was limited, you know, to under 100 miles per hour, which really, really cuts Ukrainian capabilities. Fedorov and a couple other officials have said that limit has been raised but not taken away. So progress is happening already, but, you know, it can't be fast enough for Ukraine.
6: And I wonder what impact it's having on the morale of the, you know, the front line, the soldiers on the front line.
3: Right. I can tell you, as an American living in Ukraine, I've gotten questions for months, years at this point about what's happened to the American-Ukrainian relationship and how it's degraded to this point. So this confusion is definitely, you know, continued, but I wouldn't say people are completely shocked by it because it's not the first instance of difficulty in their relationship. And from the Ukrainian perspective, you know, they've been doing this almost 5 years now in terms of the full-scale invasion. Of course, Russia first invaded the eastern area more than 10 years ago. So while morale may be hit a bit, also with the coming winter, which people are quite worried about, there's no doubt that they will continue fighting and they're going to patchwork everything together as they have now with their anti-ballistic defense and their budgetary deficit, et cetera, et cetera. They'll continue doing that as long as they need to.
6: And drone warfare has been a long-established factor in the war in Ukraine, but there have been changes in recent months.
3: Absolutely. Things are moving incredibly fast. Again, with the jet-powered drones introduced by Russia over the summer, Ukraine has had to rapidly innovate a solution. Since the average jet-powered drone, the average drone before that point would go maybe 100 miles per hour, so maybe 300 kilometers per hour. But these jet-powered drones can go 400, 500 miles per hour on average, and the latest versions can go even faster. And of course, these interceptors must go twice as fast, at least, as the drones that are attacking Ukraine. So it's really become a new neck-to-neck race on the Ukrainian battlefield to hit these jet drones, while also figuring out how to counter ballistic missiles and cruise missiles without the anti-ballistic missiles that are the most effective.
6: Many thanks for that analysis, Katie Livingstone in Ukraine, the Ukraine correspondent for Defense News and Military Times.
0: On Wednesday, parts of Albania's education ministry were set on fire by student protesters demanding better university conditions and better job prospects. Molotov cocktails and other projectiles were reportedly launched at police, while railings were torn off and used to block streets in the capital Tirana. Riot police responded with tear gas. Now, those protests have merged in some senses with a wider movement dubbed the Flamingo Revolution, which is demanding the resignation of Prime Minister Edi Rama. Arben Kohler is one of the main protest organisers since day one over 4 months ago and joins us live from Tirana. Welcome to the programme. I know you weren't directly involved with the student protests, but maybe you could start by explaining what happened with those protests and how they fit in with the sort of demonstrations you have been organising.
4: Well, to tell the truth, for 135 days, we have been protesting peacefully, but the arrogance of the head of narco state, Edi Rama, kept growing, especially during August and September, when the number of protesters started to drop because Albanians were not used to such a long protest like this revolution that was triggered by the resorts in Narta Lagoon. But this was just a tip of the iceberg, because Albanians had a lot of things to stand up against the government, like depopulation, for example, which, you know, you have a lot of Albanians last 12 years coming to the UK and risking their lives. And this is as a result of the actual prime minister, as a result of his arrogance and corruption. Justice,
0: we
4: which
0: don't
4: is
0: have
4: a big
0: him
4: issue.
0: Here to respond to the issue of corruption. But in terms of these latest protests, when we talk about petrol bombs and demonstrators hurling paving stones, attacking ministries, yes, but also banks. Do you feel that is appropriate, or do you think that that has simply got out of hand?
4: Well, it got out of hand, but when you have an arrogant autocrat prime minister that doesn't listen to its people for 135 days, then there is no second choice, because the way he has sold Albania, the way he's stealing our public money, the way he destroyed the education system, the way he
0: again, we don't have him here to respond to that allegation of corruption.
4: No. I mean, the young generation, they don't have the same patience as we do, let's say, like myself, over 40. And they have been watching this for 4 months. They were ready from June against him, but again, we thought that this government would understand with a peaceful way, which we gave the chance to tell the truth. And now the hate that has been gathered for so long, we cannot hold it anymore, because it was boiling already long ago. And this is the result of an arrogant prime minister, a thief, a bunch of ministers that have been a thief, the head of Secret Service. You have heard recently in UK that has sold all the secret information. Albania has no any more secrets, and has put on risk all the partners which we are in NATO, like you, including Great Britain. No?
0: So these are very serious allegations of corruption, and I'm sure the people involved would deny them. And again, we don't have them here to respond, so these are difficult topics. But you talk of a very flammable situation in Albania. What could calm it down, do you think?
4: Coming down is resigning without condition the prime minister and fulfilling the five points that we have given 3 months ago, resigning. A temporary, a transitional, non-political government, but without the political parties, but joining the sovereignty, the people, and the position and opposition, of course, to participate, and putting down those laws like 21-2024 for protected areas and strategic investments, the law for the mountains, the law for strategic investments, the code of electorate code, which has been manipulated over the years, going back to the constitution that we used to have at least in 2008, and it's It's everything is in his hand. But if he wants blood, then I can see nowadays, the last 2 days, that a lot of Albanians are ready to die. And we don't want that situation, of course. Especially me, I work as a tour guide and I've been guiding a lot of people from Great Britain. So they know my opinion against corruption as well. So resigning is the first thing.
0: Okay. Arben Kura, one of the main protest organisers of those protests in Albania. Thank you.
6: You're listening to Newsday from the BBC World Service with James Copnall in London and Anne Soy in Nairobi. A reminder now of the main headlines this hour. Brazil's Senate has approved a constitutional amendment to reduce the working week from 6 days to five. It's also approved a reduction in working hours from 44 to 40 hours per week. The BBC has found that investigations by the Israeli military into hundreds of recent deaths and injuries attributed to the IDF, that is the Israeli Defense Forces, have yet to lead to public outcome. And animal behaviorists have found that dogs, just like humans, connect sounds with shapes. James, do you have a pet?
0: I don't. I've had a cat in the past, but no, not right now. What about you?
6: They do pick up language, don't they? I have cats and dogs, and they kind of know their names. I don't know how, maybe because of how we repeat. So very interesting research there. What about Isaac?
5: No pets for me, no. But yeah, I have had a dog in the past. And yeah, they obviously, I think you train them to know their name, don't you? Because you give them the treats. Every time you give them a treat, they know, and you say their name, then that's how they learn, right?
0: I do the same with my kids.
5: Yeah, yeah. Well, yeah, exactly. And that's how they learn, right? Dogs and kids, similar teaching patterns in the Copnell household.
0: Parental advice. Don't take it from me. Let's get sports from Isaac instead.
5: Yes, what a night in the Champions League. So many goals to tell you about, 46 to be exact in the nine matches on Wednesday evening. The reigning champions, Paris Saint-Germain, were brilliant against Manchester City. They won 4-2. Pep Guardiola was in attendance as City returned to the Etihad for the first time since they were charged or found guilty of breaching the Premier League's financial regulations. We're going to chat about that a little bit later on in the programme. 9 minutes of normal time were left when Real Madrid were playing Roma. They were 3-1 down at that point. They managed to turn things around, winning 4-3. Bradley Barcola got his first Liverpool goals as he scored a hat-trick for the Reds, who beat the Austrian side LASK 6-3. And Lisandro Martinez, a Manchester United defender, has walked back his statements that he made against the club's hierarchy with a statement on social media saying that he spoke out of anger and frustration. He had a post-match interview after a 2-0 loss to Atletico Madrid, where he criticised United's hierarchy for not strengthening the squad this summer.
0: Isaac Fannin, thank you.
6: To business news now, and as we were just saying there, Brazil's Senate just cut the national work week from 6 days to five. Let's now head to our business desk in Singapore and speak to Achana Shukla. That's quite a landmark shift in how the country works. What are all these changes about?
7: Well, certainly, Anne, it is the largest overhaul in how labor laws have been for decades in Brazil. The country's trying to come up at par with other similar nations. We've seen, there's a massive sweep across Latin America with Chile, Mexico, Colombia, all passing similar laws in the recent years, and Brazil is now catching up. What they've done is the Senate has passed a law that will cut the work week from six days to 5 days. So historically, Brazilian workers, especially in retail, restaurant, commerce, they only had a single day off. That system has been effectively abolished. They'll have two consecutive days of break. And the maximum limit for the number of hours in a work week has been cut from 44 hours to 40 hours. And the law says that it has to be done without cutting salaries or employee wages. So it certainly will benefit the formal working sector, which is about 50 to 55% of the workforce in Brazil. The government puts a number to about 37 million workers who would definitely be benefiting from this. And the government hopes that, the workers will spend their new free time fueling the leisure economy. They'll go out, spend more, in dining, travel, etc. And they've only given about 14 months of time to businesses to align. So the change doesn't happen overnight. It will happen about, businesses have been given about 14 months to align to the new work hours.
6: And how much did the election year politics drive this massive shift?
7: Absolutely, quite a lot. It's just coming 11 days before the election. So it certainly is, you know, could work as a high stake campaign wildcard. And, you know, we are seeing it's a neck to neck tie. And in fact, you know, leftist president Lula da Silva pushed this highly popular reforms so much, you know, to secure a major win with working class votes, that the right wing, competitor Flavio Bolsonaro, who was actually calling it populist and electoralists earlier, turned his vote and has actually supported, so that all the credit doesn't go to Lula himself. And that clearly shows how this can be a campaign wild card in this neck to neck elections that we are going to see later this month.
6: Many thanks for that, Achana Shukla.
0: In the US, polls show an advantage for Democrats in the upcoming midterm elections. Both chambers of Congress are currently controlled by Republicans. Now, the state of Iowa has voted three times for Donald Trump, a sign of a deepening conservative base. But with rising prices and policies some voters may not like from President Trump, could the state flip to the Democrats? Our North America editor Sarah Smith is in Iowa.
9: It's often the case that the sitting president's party takes a battering in the midterm elections, but this year's opinion polls are suggesting an oversized advantage for Democrats. And that's because voters blame Donald Trump directly for the cost of living and the war in Iran. Game day at the Kinnick Stadium in Iowa City sees the Hawkeyes taking on Ohio State at American College Football. And the party starts early, hours before kickoff in the car park. There is beer, hot dogs, and even a whole alligator roasting on a barbecue.
10: We smoked it for about four and a half hours. Now we've wrapped it in bacon.
9: The Hawkeyes are the clearly acknowledged underdogs here. Winding his way through the crowd is Josh Turek, the Democratic candidate for Senate from Iowa. He's a former Paralympian basketball player who's in a wheelchair, shaking as many hands and trying to win over as many voters as he can, because this is a really tight race here in Iowa.
11: There we go, go Hawks. Yeah,
23: thank you guys. Thanks for all the support.
9: If you win here, that would be quite something.
23: Oh, I think that Iowans are uniquely struggling and hurting, and so I think they're ready for change. I mean, the tariffs have hurt Iowa more than any other state. The war in Iran, gas prices, diesel prices.
9: That's the distinctive sound of vintage engines at the Oskaloosa Classic Car Show in southeastern Iowa. Models like this bright red 1968 Camaro are gleaming in the morning sun.
24: Well, it's original. It's a Z28. There was like 24, 25 of them built.
9: Their owners' obvious pride, marred only by the increased cost of the premium fuel that keeps them on the road. Gene Fox told me how his life has changed.
24: You don't go out and eat as much, so it affects everything you do. We've got kids that live in Kansas City, and we don't go down and see them as much, but hopefully it's not forever.
9: And who do you blame for it?
24: I hate to say that, but our government.
9: Most, and your president?
24: Yeah, I guess it's a start.
25: When I'm on the ballot, people show up and you always win. When I'm not on the ballot, 45% fewer people show up. So I'm asking you to do me one favor. Pretend I'm on the ballot, please. We got to go and win this.
9: Donald Trump is insisting on leading the Republican campaign, even if many of his candidates don't want to be seen anywhere near a president with record low approval ratings. He could well be deterring more voters than he attracts.
26: I think it definitely puts voters off. There's no doubt about that. And I do think it probably raises the Democratic side to a level that isn't always there just because it's Donald Trump.
27: Oh, he's got us in the war. He's got prices, groceries high, sky high, gas sky high. I can't call him what I'd like to.
9: Will voters blame him for the high prices?
27: Yes, I think so.
28: Prices are up everywhere and families are getting squeezed. So here's what I'm doing about it.
9: The Republican Senate candidate, Ashley Hinson, has voted to support the war in Iran seven times in Congress. But like other Republicans in tough races, she's now trying to distance herself from the conflict.
28: It's why I've called for an immediate and successful end to the war in Iran so that families can see some relief at the pump and at the checkout line.
9: We're driving through Iowa and there are cornfields to the left of me, cornfields to the right of me, just about as far as you can see. This is absolutely classic American Midwest agricultural state. where farmers are really feeling the pain from petrol, diesel, fertilizer price increases. Farmer Jason Rogers stepped off his combine harvester to speak to me. He voted for Donald Trump 2 years ago and has since seen his own costs rise due to a war he doesn't believe the US should be engaged in.
8: He did start the war in Iran, which I will say I don't think we probably should be in that one. I don't think that we need to be a policeman of the world anyways.
9: If you were looking at Republican candidates who had supported the war in Iran, who had voted with Donald Trump on that, would that affect your thinking?
8: No, it's not just one thing that's going to disqualify somebody for me voting for him. I mean, we don't make all the right choices all the time either, you know? If you tell me that you've made every decision in your life correct and you've never made a mistake, you're a liar.
9: I've heard repeatedly across Iowa from voters who feel their country is on the wrong track, but who, like Jason, don't plan to change their vote as a result. Opinion polls do suggest a surge for Democrats, but they may not be able to rely solely on Donald Trump's low approval ratings to boost their vote.
0: Sarah Smith reporting from Iowa.
9: Sarah Smith reporting from Iowa.
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5: Hello, welcome to Newsday from the BBC World Service with Anne Soy in Nairobi and James Copnall in London.
6: We'll speak to the World Health Organization about the confirmation of a second Ebola case in Kenya.
5: And talk to two women in different parts of Ukraine about how they are surviving an intensifying Russian assault.
6: New research shows that dogs, just like humans, connect sounds with shapes. That's coming up after this news.
7: BBC News with Moira Alderson. Elon Musk has suggested the Trump administration may be behind the restrictions on Ukraine's access to his company's military-grade satellite network. The limits, which have been partially lifted, have disrupted Ukraine's ability to control drones and operate air defences. Meanwhile, President Zelensky says Ukraine will restart strikes on Russian oil refineries after Donald Trump's recent lifting of sanctions on Russian diesel and the energy ceasefire Moscow has so far ignored. He also raised concerns about potential new limits to US intelligence sharing. Romania says a commercial ship anchored off its Black Sea coast caught fire late on Wednesday. The defence minister said an investigation was underway into whether the vessel was struck by a drone. The BBC has found that investigations by the Israeli military into hundreds of recent deaths and injuries attributed to the IDF have yet to lead to a public outcome. There have been more than 250 such incidents in Gaza, Lebanon, the West Bank and Israel. Brazil's Senate has reduced the working week from 6 days to 5. The reform was a key election promise by President Luiz Inácio Lula da Silva. Stock markets in Asia have fallen in early trading. Japan's Nikkei slumped by just over 5%, with AI stocks suffering the biggest losses. Seoul's KOSPI index fell by 8%. A new bridge that links China and North Korea has opened 12 years after it was built. China's foreign ministry said the bridge will further promote trade with its neighbour. And animal behaviourists have found that dogs, just like humans, connect sounds with shapes. According to the so-called Buber Kiki effect, humans intuitively associate the made-up word Buber with round shapes and Kiki with spiky shapes. An experiment in Italy has shown dogs have the same response. BBC News.
6: Thank you for that news summary. Hello and welcome to Newsday on the BBC World Service. We're coming to you live from Nairobi with me, Anne Soy, and from London with James Copnall.
5: Over the next half hour, we'll hear from two Ukrainian citizens about how war has impacted their lives. We'll also discuss Ebola shortly after in Kenya, after the health ministry confirmed a case of local transmission. We'll explain the significance of that. And we're going to hear how dogs, just like humans, apparently associate sounds with shapes.
6: Do you have a pet? Do they pick up on your language? Let us know. You can send us a text or a WhatsApp message on our usual number, +44 77 86 20 50 85. Now we start in Kenya, where authorities have confirmed a second case of Ebola, raising fresh fears or fresh concerns about the risk of the virus spreading locally. The patient, a 39-year-old man, is a close relative of the first victim, who was a Kenyan businessman who died on the 5th of October after travelling from the Democratic Republic of Congo through Uganda. Health officials say the second patient was already in quarantine and that's when he developed symptoms. They believe that the early detection could improve his chances of recovery while reducing the risk of further transmission. For more on this developing story, we're now joined by Dr. Neema Kimambo of the World Health Organization, the representative here in Kenya. Welcome to the program. Now, we spoke last week after that imported case. Now we have local transmission of Ebola. How concerned is the World Health Organization about the risk of further transmission?
8: Thank you for your question. And I would just like to say that to prevent spread, one of the most critical things is to be able to trace all contacts and put them

0: under quarantine. So it's encouraging that this second case is coming from the number of people who were in quarantine already very early. The relatives were identified very early and put immediately under quarantine. I would like to also clarify that someone is not infective until they develop symptoms. So the fact that this person developed symptoms while in quarantine means that they were already isolated, were not in contact with other people, and therefore this is the best way to reduce the spread, that this person already was in quarantine, they developed symptoms there, they were being monitored on a daily basis, and that has enabled them to be quickly isolated while we were waiting for the isolated, taken away from the team that is in quarantine, and then tested and getting early treatment. So we are encouraged that this means we do not have community spread out there, and that's the whole essence of rapid contact tracing and ensuring contacts are in quarantine.
1: So what I'm hearing you say is that the actions that have been taken are in line with your recommendations. But what's your assessment of the level of preparedness of the country in dealing with, any further cases and perhaps spread?
0: So preparedness, the country started working on preparedness from the moment this case, the first cases were announced in DRC in May. And we carried out an assessment then, and it was around 66%. And we've been working with government to strengthen the gaps that were identified. In July, we did a reassessment. And there was improvement in the assessment. They were at 82%. Up to the time we had the imported case, we had not done another reassessment. Preparedness is a lot of has been done in terms of building case management skills, because Kenya had never had a case of Ebola before, identifying centers for quarantine and isolation, surveillance, strengthening ports of entry. So it's an ongoing process, and a lot of progress has been made, but I can't say that you do preparedness and say we are there and sit. So while the country is now focusing on contact tracing, and ensuring that everyone is under quarantine, then all the other areas and the gaps that have been identified are being worked on. So there is a capacity for from various regions, hospitals, around 240 beds for case management if cases were to increase. But definitely, if it was to get more than that or large scale, like what we are seeing in other countries, then further efforts would be needed to expand. But I can say with what we are seeing now, with the strong efforts the government has put into quarantine, it's encouraging that this that it's likely to be contained. Yeah.
1: And briefly, you talk about the improvements that there have been. What about in terms of surveillance? Because of that imported case that traveled from the DRC through Uganda into Kenya, are you satisfied from the WHO perspective with the changes or any improvements that there have been?
0: So I think one is to clarify at the ports of entry what happens. Is as you go through, they have identified a special gate for all the flights that are coming in from high-risk countries, meaning DRC, but also some of the surrounding countries. And Uganda, of course, was one of them. So you do come through a screening process with Port Health. They check your temperature. Someone who has fever may have fever at some point and not have fever when they're actually passing through the gate. And then they're expected to fill in a form. And it's also very much dependent on the integrity of the passengers to say the truth of whether or not they've been in DRC, because he flew in from Entebbe and could just say, I've come from Uganda. Yet they knew that he knew that he had been in DRC. So, it depends also on the integrity of the passenger. But I just wanted to say efforts are there to, first of all, expand the net of the countries of the flights that are coming in that will have to go through screening, and then also increasing the staff so that there is actually also more observation of the cases that are coming in to be able to identify anyone who appears sick, but also to ensure that.
1: We'll have to leave it there. Many thanks for speaking to us, Dr. Neema Kimambo from the World Health Organization here in Kenya.
2: Now, Elon Musk has suggested that the US government may be behind apparent restrictions on Ukrainian access to his company's military-grade satellite communications network, Starshield. This is a vital tool which allows the Ukrainian military to guide drones to Russian targets and also protect its own skies.
1: And in recent hours, President Volodymyr Zelensky has said that he feels personally betrayed by Donald Trump after the US president recently lifted sanctions on Russian diesel and announced an energy ceasefire which Russia has ignored. The latest news will be worrying to many Ukrainians as winter approaches and as Russian attacks on Ukrainian energy infrastructure continue.
2: So to hear what life is like in Ukraine at the moment, I've been speaking to Nina Dobronova in the city of Kharkiv. She's the head of the Homeowners Association there, where she helps manage and protect residential buildings amid Russia's ongoing attacks. Now, also joining the conversation was Tatiana Kagitina in the port city of Odessa. She works in an export business and spoke to us earlier this year about how she was heating up bricks to keep warm. Nina, though, started by talking about life in Kharkiv over the last few days.
3: It's been really tough latest days, especially in the city center, because Russia started attacking us with a new type of missiles that they produce in large amounts. So now they can hit like random buildings. And yeah, of course, they focus on all that related to electricity, heating, water supply, and also supermarkets, gas stations. So basically, they try to make the life in the city impossible.
2: Is that how it feels? Does it feel impossible right now?
3: The game's more difficult. So now it's more dangerous to go on the gas station, for example, and go to the supermarket, especially big malls, is also like something that I avoid just because I know they will target it for sure. We just don't know when. It's not that we are completely cut off some services. So, like, there is no issues with electricity in Kharkiv for now because we were well prepared. We don't know how long it will last. Maybe at some point we will start to have some issues, but so far so good. With products, yes, sometimes there are some shortage of products, but not something disastrous. But they try to make it worse and worse. So far they failed.
2: Tatiana, how do things feel in Odessa?
4: It's almost the same. While I was listening to Nina, I think that people in Great Britain definitely understand us, because if we come back to the history, how fascist Germany bombed London, it was the same strategy. So Putin wants to make life in Ukraine so miserable and to scare people, civilians. This is the main. That's why they hit, 3 days ago, I think, they hit a huge internet provider, and maybe for a couple of hours, we didn't have any kind of connection. And for us, it's very important because we see air alerts in our Telegram channels in internet. So internet is necessary for us. And of course, they try to bomb supermarkets, energy facilities. They try to hunt the trains where people are going. Well, recently, with a friend of mine, she was going from Odessa to Vinnytsia. It's very short distance for, it's about 250 kilometers. And it was three evacuations during that time. Well, we are preparing for winter. What can I say? I buy some canned food, you know, just no panic, just to be prepared for a couple of days. Well, if we have some critical shortage of products, but I'm sure that we can manage because this is the fifth winter. It's not the first one when we didn't know what to do. So I have my bricks. I have some canned food. I try to buy, you know, from my every income, I try to buy some kind of power bank, you know, small or just a bigger one, just to be prepared. We know what will it be. We know why he makes it. We know they want to kill us. So it's not something that we didn't had experience in, you know. It's just very painful. It's very painful.
2: It strikes me that, sorry to cut across you, but it strikes me that you're both in a way talking about physical preparations and how you can get ready for, you know, the worst or a situation where you don't have all the things that you might want or need. What about mentally, Tatiana? How do you prepare for what is coming and what is happening almost every day?
4: You live in two parallel realities. You definitely do understand that your every second or every day, because now I'm talking and I think we have air alert in the west of Odessa. It doesn't mean anything because this banderol, this is the new type of their missiles. It's something between drones and missiles. So it can turn in every second. But I prefer to talk to you. I really am grateful that you're interested in life in Ukraine and you're telling people how we live here and that it's not a game. It's really painful and scary. So that's why you live in two parallel realities. One, it's really scary. You definitely do understand what's going on. And the second one, you try to make plan, you know, for two lifetimes just because you want to live.
2: Yeah. And Nina, we started this segment talking about the Ukrainian military struggling to access the Starlink satellite internet, the military version of that, and that having an impact on its ability to cope, to defend you, essentially. Is that something that you are feeling?
3: Well, as a civilian, we do not. Well, I believe Kyiv people, they feel it really well because there they have especially this ballistic missile attacks, and it depends on not on on the Starlinks, but on the intelligence data about the ballistic missiles coming. And people have just up to 1 minute or even 30 seconds to hide in shelters when they alerted. So now they have no chance to hide because there is no data for this. And because I'm volunteer, I talk with a lot of soldiers, and they confirm that now Starlinks work differently. So the drones for middle strikes, for example, cannot use Starlink because it stops working after 160 kilometer per hour speed. So definitely it will affect the front line mostly. We'll see, but what can we do? We will need to adapt, and I'm sure our army, they're looking for other options now. It's a big loss for us, but it's not something that will make us surrender or something. It just make us more difficult.
2: Nina Dobrunova in Kharkiv, and you also heard from Tatiana Kagitina in Odessa.
1: You're listening to Newsday from the BBC World Service with James in London and me, Anso, in Nairobi. A reminder of the main headlines this hour now. Elon Musk has suggested that the US government may be behind the impaired access of Ukrainian weapons to the Starlink internet network, affecting Kyiv's ability to intercept Russian attacks. The BBC has found that investigations by the Israeli military into hundreds of recent deaths and injuries attributed to the IDF have yet to lead to a public outcome. And animal behaviorists have found that dogs, just like humans, connect sounds with shapes. Let's get the latest from the world of sport now with Isaac Fennin.
5: Yeah, Paris Saint-Germain produced a brilliant performance in the Premier Champions League as they beat Manchester City 4-2 at the Etihad. Before the match, or this was the first match for City in which they have played since they have been found guilty of the verdict in relation to the majority of 115 charges, the first home match that they've played. Sam Lee was there for The Athletic and he joined us on the programme. Morning to you, Sam. Just give us a flavour of what the atmosphere was like before the game at the Etihad.
6: It's always good when City have a big European night, but at the same time, it's always good when PSG are in town, because when you go to their stadium, it's incredibly loud for the whole game. And even when they've got their away fans in, they normally make the noise, and they did for the first half. But then the kind of story of the atmosphere from City's point of view was more in the second half, because obviously with PSG 3-0 up at the break, it kind of deflated things a bit. So before the game, City had a big tifo in reference to David White, one of their favourite former players from the 80s. They had City Till We Die on the other stand, the Pep Guardiola stand, with Guardiola actually in the stadium as well to show his support. So yeah, it was supposed to be this big kind of night of defiance. The first half deflated it somewhat, but then in the second half, when City started to fight back and show signs of growing back into the game, that's when it really took off from a home fan's point of view.
5: Yeah, you mentioned Pep Guardiola making an appearance for the first time since he left. What can you tell us behind the sort of motivations for him, you know, returning to the club so soon after leaving?
6: Yeah, well, in normal circumstances, he would never have come back so soon, because you just wouldn't, really. You wouldn't want to take the focus away from the new manager and create that kind of sideshow, but he did it to show support, basically. He feels very loyal and he's extremely trusting of the people at City who are kind of in the middle of this scandal, and the ones who have, you know, like Ferran Soriano, the CEO, and Khaldoun Al-Mubarak, the chairman, they're the two who have kind of addressed fans since this has developed. And Guardiola backs them completely. So, yeah, in the first game back since the guilty judgment, he wanted to come back and show that he's allied to them and always will be, basically.
5: They seemed defiant when they beat Liverpool over the weekend, especially once they had won that match. And it felt quite ironic that their first home game in the face of all these charges and all this, the problems that they're facing is against another state-backed side in Paris Saint-Germain.
6: Well, yeah, that's just the way the game is, I think. I think it's also kind of ironic how Paris Saint-Germain are essentially, there's a lot of elements of Paris Saint-Germain that are essentially the same as Man City. But maybe because in the UK, for us in the UK, because Paris Saint-Germain are abroad, it's just kind of easier to dip in and out of their football, to enjoy the team whenever we watch them in the Champions League. You know, they've got a likeable player, they've got a likeable manager. I think that's the whole idea of distracting you from the sports washing. I think that's kind of it. You know, that's what you're supposed to do. But, you know, because City is so disliked and because of the tribal nature of football, people are going to like anyone that can beat your rivals. And I think we saw that when Arsenal lost the Champions League final to PSG. People liked it, despite what PSG are and their similarities to City. So people were definitely going to revel in it last night, obviously, because of City's kind of pariah status at the moment.
5: And in regards to the appeal, the club, of course, are still incredibly defiant about the charges and their innocence. What are you hearing from inside the club?
6: Well, yeah, it's that. You know, they fully believe that they're going to win on appeal, or at least another appeal further down the line, basically. There is genuine conviction. You know, I think over the last couple of days when the PSG executives were speaking to the City executives, you know, the PSG executives came away with a feeling that, you know, nothing had happened. You know, this whole seismic thing that we've all seen unfolding does not seem to have made a dent in terms of how people are acting inside the club. Now, obviously, they know the situation they're in, but in terms of how they're going about things, it just has not had the same impact inside as it has on the rest of us around the world. And it's the same kind of thing with the players. You know, the players have been assured that things will be fine, so then they can default back to, okay, well, we're not really sure what's going on. Let's just focus on the games and see what happens. And again, even inside the dressing room, it creates this kind of alternative reality where it's not quite as big for them, as it is for us. Obviously, that can change later down the line, and I'm sure their agents will be thinking of alternative plans if they need them. But yeah, it's a very different situation inside the club.
5: And briefly, the gap between the two sides on the pitch, what do you make of it? Is it
6: Well, I don't know. Obviously, PSG could leave Kvaratskhelia and Neves on the bench, and they're maybe their two best players. So then to be 3-0 up at half-time does tell a story of how dominant they were. But I think they were just ruthless in the first half. They were really, really ruthless at the right time. City missed some chances. And then when you see the fight back from City in the second half, they created plenty of chances as well. So I think PSG are the better side. That's obvious, I suppose. But I don't think the gulf is quite as big as it looked in the first half. I think the way that City fought back, even though PSG missed the penalty at the end, which obviously would have made it 5-2, I do think there was enough in there for City to think they, you know, by the end of the season, they could be a lot closer.
5: Sam, really, really great chatting to you. That's Sam Lee from The Athletic, who was at the match. City's first, of course, since they faced the guilty charge. And we'll have plenty more sport later on in the programme.
1: Many thanks, Isaac. More sport from Isaac in about 25 minutes' time.
2: Let's end this half hour in China, where the long-delayed new Yellow River Bridge connecting the country to North Korea has just opened. Now, China completed its side of the bridge in 2014, hoping to boost trade ties. However, North Korea left its side unfinished for years as relations soured after Beijing supported United Nations sanctions over Pyongyang's nuclear tests. For an update, I spoke a little earlier to our China correspondent, Stephen McDonald, and I began by asking him about the significance of this moment.
7: The lorries were already crossing what the Chinese call the Yalu River, what the North Koreans call the Amnok River. Not huge in numbers, but nevertheless symbolic. And they're crossing this bridge, which had come to represent terrible relations between the two countries. I mean, it was finished in 2014, the main structure, but the North Koreans dragged their heels building the sort of customs facilities and the approaching roads, in what was seen as just a sign of their North Korean unhappiness with China's attitude. And there are many reasons for tensions between the two, not the least of which has been Beijing's disapproval of North Korea developing its nuclear weapons. However, now this same bridge that has opened, and it's being seen as a sign of thawing relations. We had Xi Jinping visiting the North Korean capital in June this year, and the reason China has had to move, I guess, to get closer to North Korea again is that it's seen Pyongyang moving closer to Moscow. North Korean soldiers were sent to help in the invasion of Ukraine. And as North Korea has gotten closer to Russia, China's thought, well, hang on, we need to have good relations with this country. I mean, one of the main reasons is that we need to maintain it as a buffer state on our border.
2: Beyond then the geopolitics, what about the sort of the economic dimensions to this?
7: Well, you know, I'll speak about it in two different ways. In theory, this four-lane bridge could allow for a massive increase in trade between the two countries. But the theory and the practice, I think, will be very different because there are huge tensions between them. And you know, now that North Korea has a separate bridge with Russia, it's much happier with its relations with Russia. Russia doesn't rouse on them for having nuclear weapons and the like. And I suppose they might be thinking they can get goods from there. China, though, does remain North Korea's largest trading partner, so they need that economic lifeline. You know, without China, it's hard to see how the North Korean economy could continue. And so people will be watching it. You know, I'm sure there'll be keen North Korea observers, certainly the South Korean intelligence agencies, will be watching the traffic over that bridge. How many trucks? What are they delivering? Is it goods, you know, or is it coal, clothing, white goods? Who knows? So it is going to be very interesting to see the extent to which it's used.
2: The thoughts there of our China correspondent, Stephen McDonald, talking to us live from, or talking to us a few minutes ago from Beijing. You can also get more on that story on the BBC website, including photos of the bridge in question. And do please stay listening to Newsday here on the BBC World Service.
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12: How did Germany's biggest car maker go off track? Volkswagen is struggling to compete with cheaper Chinese rivals and is cutting thousands of jobs. Can it turn things around, and what do its troubles say about the German economy?
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1: Hello, welcome to Newsday on the BBC World Service with James Copnall in London and Anne Soy in Nairobi.
2: Elon Musk has suggested that the US government may have been behind Ukraine's struggle to access the SpaceX Starlink internet network. The restriction has been linked to Kyiv's ability to intercept Russian attacks. We'll get reaction from Kyiv.
1: Meanwhile, the Ukrainian president has said that he feels betrayed by Donald Trump after the US president lifted sanctions on Russian diesel and announced an energy ceasefire. With Mr. Zelensky due to meet European allies later today, what more might they have to offer?
2: We'll also look at recent demonstrations in Tirana. Thousands of students protested, throwing Molotov cocktails and attacking the education ministry.
1: And Isaac Fennin will bring us all the action and the many goals from last night's Champions League matches after this latest bulletin of World News.
13: BBC News with Govinda Gill. Elon Musk has suggested that the Trump administration may be behind the impaired access of Ukrainian weapons to the Starlink internet network, affecting Kyiv's ability to intercept Russian attacks. The owner of SpaceX said any move to limit Ukraine's use of his company's military-grade satellite communications network, Starshield, was a decision by the US military and ultimately Donald Trump. From Kyiv, Dan Johnson reports.
14: Mr. Zelensky told the Financial Times he was angry about a dangerous withdrawal of intelligence and a restriction on military access to Starlink. Ukraine is convinced intelligence has been deliberately withheld because of the deepening row with the White House, which saw Donald Trump call for President Zelensky to go and threaten to stop sharing information if he didn't agree to halt attacks on Russian oil refineries. Ukraine says it has respected the energy ceasefire, but Russia has continued targeting the Ukrainian power network, leaving hundreds of thousands of people without electricity. Russia launched more attacks overnight, killing five people across the country.
13: President Volodymyr Zelensky also said Ukraine will restart strikes on Russian oil refineries after Donald Trump's recent lifting of sanctions on Russian diesel and the energy ceasefire Moscow has so far ignored. A BBC investigation has found that there has been no public outcome to hundreds of incidents of deaths and injuries attributed to the Israeli military, even though the Israel Defense Forces said it would investigate. There have been 254 such incidents in Gaza, Lebanon, the West Bank and Israel in which the IDF was accused of harm. BBC Verify's Merlin Thomas reports.
15: We combed through thousands of news reports and identified hundreds of incidents in which the Israeli military has said it's investigating after being accused of killing or injuring people. The incidents all happened since the start of the Gaza War, which was triggered by the Hamas-led attacks on the 7th of October 2023. The Israeli military often says it's looking into an incident, but very rarely do we then receive further information. Some of the cases we've identified are nearly 3 years old. The IDF told us it took every allegation raising concerns about conduct with the utmost seriousness.
13: Mass protests have taken place in cities across Colombia against policies of the new right-wing government. Marches organised by labour unions and social movements took place in the capital, Bogotá, Cali, Bucaramanga, as well as Medellín, where this man was demonstrating.
16: Es el reclamo a que el pueblo tiene derecho a vivir mejor.
17: It is our demand that people have the right to live better, that there must be social justice, decent wages. That is what we are fighting for in the streets, and what the current president has clearly said he is going to wipe out. All those rights.
13: BBC News. Brazil's Senate has approved a constitutional amendment to reduce the working week from 6 days to five. It also approved a reduction in working hours from 44 to 40 hours per week. President Luiz Inácio Lula da Silva is hoping the move will give him momentum ahead of this month's runoff presidential vote against the right-wing candidate Flavio Bolsonaro. 72 retired US generals, admirals and other high-ranking military officers have urged the Pentagon to cancel plans to live stream a death by firing squad execution. In an open letter, the group wrote that the public broadcasting of Army psychiatrist Nidal Hassan's death, slated for the 3rd of December, would be a barbaric abuse of authority and make a martyr of the mass shooter. Japanese and South Korean stock markets have fallen in early trading following higher than expected inflation figures from the US and an interest rate hike. Here's Archana Shukla.
18: Higher US rates make borrowing costlier worldwide, and that could weigh on the massive spending needed to build AI infrastructure. It adds to concerns raised by tech leaders who say financing could become a major headwind to the AI boom. Asian markets tilted heavily to technology stocks fell in trade on Thursday following a slump in US tech stocks. Japan's Nikkei slumped over 5%, with AI stocks suffering the biggest losses. Seoul's Kospi index fell 8%, with South Korea's chip giants Samsung and SK Hynix suffering heavy losses.
13: Animal behaviourists have found that dogs, like humans, connect sounds with shapes. According to the so-called buba-kiki effect, humans intuitively associate the made-up word buba with round shapes and kiki with spiky shapes. Researchers in Italy have now conducted an experiment with 70 pet dogs, and when they heard the word buba, a majority of canines looked at the round shape, and when they heard the word kiki, most concentrated on the spiky shape. BBC News.
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2: In the programme today, we're going to focus on the war in Ukraine and on a dramatic escalation of the protests in Albania. And we'll hear why Brazil has just cut the working week from 6 days to five.
1: You can send in your thoughts on any of those stories. Send us a WhatsApp or a text message on our usual number, which is +44 77 86 20 50 85.
2: Elon Musk has suggested that the US government may be behind restrictions on Ukrainian access to his company's military-grade satellite communications network, Starshield. This is a vital tool which allows the Ukrainian military to guide drones to Russian targets and also protect its own skies. Ukraine's President Volodymyr Zelensky said yesterday that he feels personally betrayed by his US counterpart Donald Trump, after the US president recently lifted sanctions on Russian diesel and announced an energy ceasefire, which Russia has ignored. Now, President Zelensky says Ukraine will restart strikes on Russian oil refineries after President Trump's lifting of sanctions on Russian diesel and that energy ceasefire that Moscow has paid no heed to. Well, President Trump has denied that he threatened to stop sharing information with Ukraine unless it halted its attacks on Russian energy targets. To discuss all this, we can speak now to Alexander Mereshko, Chair of the Foreign Affairs Committee of the Ukrainian Parliament. Welcome to the programme. Why does it seem to be going so wrong with America?
19: Thank you for having me. Yes, we're having a new crisis in our relations, but I would say that we need to look at the events, unfolding events, in the context of the internal political struggle on the eve of the midterm elections in the United States. Seems like President Trump has problems with Iran, as a result of which gas prices went up in the United States, and before elections, he needs somehow to explain it to his voters, and the best way to do, according to him, is to blame someone who is weaker in this regard. So he started to blame Ukraine for something for which we bear absolutely no responsibility.
2: But that is problematic for Ukraine, is it not? Because if President Trump thinks that's a vote winner, that might suggest that Ukraine's cause is less popular than you would like it to be, perhaps would need it to be with Americans.
19: Well, first of all, we are not feel betrayed by American people and American society. That's for sure. And for example, the recent example of support of Ukraine is the bill, Lindsey Graham bill passed in the Congress. So we see that the Congress is on our side, American public opinion, and in general, American people are on our side.
2: Can Ukraine thrive without the US? It can certainly survive. Can it thrive?
19: Well, just maybe several months ago, I would say that we are dependent and it's difficult to survive. But we have no choice. Sometimes we have to adapt to realities. Of course, we continue to be dependent in terms of American weaponry, which is sold to for us to our European friends and partners. We continue to be dependent in terms of sharing intelligence information. We're dependent in a sense that, for example, intelligence information and Starlink, they help to save lives of civilian population. So in this case, for us to survive will be more difficult without American support, but we will survive anyway.
2: Are people already dying because of the problems with accessing Starlink and because of that information sharing you were talking about?
19: This night we had Russian attacks against Ukrainian cities, and there are casualties. Several military operations were disrupted because of the problems with Starlink. And I don't know how many casualties we have at the moment, but in any case, it already has created a very dangerous situation for civilian lives and lives of our soldiers on the battlefield.
2: When President Zelensky talks about feeling personally betrayed by President Trump, isn't that quite a dangerous public position to take?
19: The thing is that, yes, when we're dealing with Mr. Trump, we have to take into consideration, so to speak, his frame of mind or his ego. Yeah, we have to be very careful with that. But at the same time, even between friends, we can criticize mistakes made by our friends. And President Trump has definitely made mistake, and his actions, yes, we feel, not only president, the whole Ukrainian society, we feel that we are betrayed by some actions of President Trump, and it was a huge mistake, and we're trying to help him to correct this mistake.
2: But calling it a betrayal, talking about a sense of personal betrayal, that's not likely to make him change his mind, is it?
19: President Trump, after all, is a president of a democratic country. He cannot ignore, for example, his voters. He cannot ignore American press. And that's also the root of the way in trying to make him to correct these mistakes.
2: You have talked then about a very changing relationship with the US. You talk about a new crisis. What then are Ukraine's options? Is it a greater dependence or closer ties with European allies?
19: Yeah, first of all, we continue to rely on help, assistance, and support of our European allies, in particular the United Kingdom, because the UK Kingdom, after these events, it was really a reaction of true friend. The UK Prime Minister immediately offered military assistance, which will help to defend our civilian population during winter. So it's an excellent example to follow for other European countries. At the same time, we count on the UK support in terms of being a bridge between Ukraine and the administration of President Trump.
2: And in terms of the military response, are you expecting then to see Ukraine carrying out fairly widespread attacks on Russian oil refineries? Are we back then to that part of the war?
19: We have no choice but to continue to destroy our Russian oil refineries, because it's the only way how we can destroy a Russian war machine. These oil refineries are integral part of Russian war machine. And another reason for doing that, we don't have much leverage in terms of military sort of. And it's a good way to finally make Putin to at least think seriously about negotiations and possible ceasefire.
2: European Union leaders are meeting in Brussels later. We'll discuss, of course, support for Ukraine, perhaps sanctions for Russia. What would you like to see come out of that meeting?
19: First of all, we need a joint strategy how to help Ukraine to survive during the winter. To do that, we need more air defense systems, of course. We need to continue to do what we're doing on the battlefield in terms of weakening Russian war machine. And, of course, we need to avoid humanitarian catastrophe, which Putin is trying to create in Ukrainian cities, in particular in Kyiv.
2: Alexander Mereshko, Chair of the Foreign Affairs Committee of the Ukrainian Parliament, thank you very much indeed for speaking to us live on Newsday.
1: Let's now go to Brussels, where European leaders are expected to meet later today, promising to tighten sanctions on Russia and providing more support for Ukraine. Our correspondent for Europe, Nick Beek, is there for us. Nick, so now President Zelensky is trying to show up support from Europe. What kind of support can Ukraine look forward to?
20: Well, Anne, I think certainly that President Zelensky in the short term is looking for more of the same. So the sort of encouragement and support that Andy Burnham of the UK showed yesterday, and the Europeans are hoping that they can be a bit of a bridge in trying to repair the relationship between President Zelensky and President Trump, because I mean it looks like it's at its worst point since that Oval Office bust up more than 18 months ago. So in the short term he would want support for that, and I think also if it is the case that the Americans are withholding intelligence and that the Ukrainian access to Starlink, Elon Musk's company, that has been restricted, they would certainly want that to be repaired, and they'd want that to be reinstated. So this big European summit today is more about some of the bigger issues around Europe, but certainly for President Zelensky, he wants things to change quickly. And it, of course, comes at a time when the Europeans say they're trying to put pressure on Vladimir Putin, but President Trump is saying that actually you need to bring President Trump to the negotiating table, and that's why he's done this deal on diesel, for example.
1: Sounds quite busy where you are. I can see a number of leaders arriving, being received at the door as they go in to the meeting room there. From what you're hearing on the ground, Nick, how has that support been shaping up? What indications are there so far from European leaders?
20: Well, they're trying to work on another round of sanctions. This would be the 23rd sanctions package that the Europeans have put together targeting Russian assets. But, I mean, just one indication, Anne, of how the Americans and the Europeans really aren't on the same page at the moment. It's been reported in the Financial Times that during these talks that have been going on in Miami between Ukrainians, Russians officials, Americans and others, that the US was suggesting that some frozen assets belonging to Moscow could be unfrozen, that the Americans would look after them, and this would serve as some sort of incentive for President Putin to stop attacking Ukraine and come to the negotiating table. And again, the Europeans privately are saying, well, that's complete madness, because that doesn't give any incentive for him to stop, and it's just really capitulating to him. So yeah, let's see what the European leaders say today. President Zelensky himself, I should say, is in Brussels over the next 2 days, and tomorrow he will be sort of front and center of the discussions at the summit.
1: Many thanks for giving us those updates. Our Europe correspondent there, Nick Beek, joining us from Brussels.
2: You're listening to Newsday on the BBC World Service with Anne in Nairobi. I'm James in London. Here are our main headlines. As we've been hearing, President Volodymyr Zelensky says Ukraine will restart strikes on Russian oil refineries after US President Donald Trump lifted sanctions on Russian diesel and declared an energy ceasefire that Moscow has so far ignored. Also, the BBC has found that investigations by the Israeli military into hundreds of recent deaths and injuries attributed to the IDF have yet to lead to a public outcome. And animal behaviourists have found that dogs, just like humans, connect sounds with shapes.
1: 18 minutes past the hour now. Let's get some sports news from Isaac Fennin.
21: Yeah, so we told you on Tuesday, was it Wednesday morning, about the interesting comments from Manchester United defender Lisandro Martinez, who spoke out against the club's hierarchy for not strengthening the squad in the summer after they were beaten 2-0 by Atletico Madrid. He's actually released a statement on social media saying that he spoke out of anger and frustration when launching that scathing attack. on Wednesday night in the Champions League, plenty of goals, 46 to be exact from the nine matches. The match of the evening was between Paris Saint-Germain and Manchester City, and Paris Saint-Germain, the reigning champions, produced a fantastic performance. They won 4-2. They were 3-0 up in the first half. Pep Guardiola, the former City boss, was in attendance for the first time since he left the club as manager last season. It was also City's first home match since they were found guilty of breaching the Premier League's financial regulations. And in around about 4 hours' time, the Rugby League World Cup kicks off. It's actually taking place in Australia, New Zealand and Papua New Guinea, where I don't know if you know this, but it is the only country, Papua New Guinea, in the world where Rugby League is the national sport.
0: I did not know that.
21: Yeah.
0: Are they going to win then?
21: Probably not.
0: Oh, okay.
21: But, you know, listen,
0: who knows?
21: Taking part, right? That counts.
0: It's always been my philosophy, certainly.
21: Yeah.
0: I'm not a high-level sportsman, though. Ajay Fannin, thank you very much indeed. Now, Brazil's Senate has just cut the national work week from 6 days to 5. Chana Shukla on a business desk in Singapore has been looking into it. That's a pretty big shift in how the country is going to operate. So tell us, take us through the changes.
4: Absolutely. You know, I was just looking at some of the comments coming in on social media after this was released, and the worker class, they are extremely happy that they will have an extra day of break to rest and relax and, you know, live their lives. But, you know, the other, the businesses, etc., are not very happy because they've only been given 14 months to adapt, and they say that their costs and profit margins will get extremely squeezed, and there could be, you know, that cost may somehow get passed on. But it certainly is a massive change in how Brazil works, because historically only one day of break in the week, and now that has been abolished, that system has been abolished. Even the standard work week, number of hours that people work, has been cut down from 44 hours to 40 hours, and the new law says that the hours must be cut without cutting salaries and employee wages. So positive definitely for the formal formal sector, which is about 50 to 55% of the workforce in Brazil. The government puts a number of about 37 million workers. The informal workers who do ad hoc jobs, who do not have the job security, they'll be left out of the benefits of this. But it certainly brings Brazil at par with some of the other, you know, developed economies, as well as even in Latin America, who have now moved to 40-hour work weeks and 5 days of working.
0: Yeah, I know we're in the middle of election season in Brazil, are we not?
4: It is, just in a couple of days, and this change in policy comes right before that. So it definitely is election campaigning. And somewhere, you know, people think that it could work in favor of the leftist president Lula da Silva, who's seeking a re-term at the helm. And, you know, it's very interesting the way it has played out. Lula da Silva has been pushing for this popular reform, you know, saying, you know, looking at the work class votes, and his competitor, right-wing Flavio Bolsonaro, has been opposing it for all through, calling it populist, electoralist, saying that, you know, it will hurt businesses. But because it was getting so much of popularity, about 70% of people who were voting, you know, in surveys were showing support for it, that just one day before the vote, you know, Bolsonaro actually changed his vote and supported the law change so that Lula doesn't get all the credit. So it certainly is becoming like a interesting turn to how elections are being played out in Brazil.
0: Yeah, Ajana, thank you very much indeed. And I was just thinking about this. I mean, you know, the charge that it's going to be populist, I suppose it might just be popular, right? I can imagine quite a lot of people thinking, yeah, a day less work a week, I'd go for that.
1: Well, popular with employees. I don't imagine that the employers would be smiling much about this. But certainly with employees, it's going to be such a change, drastic change in their work culture, isn't it?
0: Yeah, thinking about it, you know, if you're always working on a Saturday, say, and now suddenly the Saturday's free, or however it may work out. Also, the idea of election promises. I mean, you've got elections coming up next year in Kenya. What sort of things are candidates likely to be promising the voters, do you think?
1: Well, it would be a lot of perhaps building of infrastructure, talking about rights as well, because, you know, during this administration, we have seen lots of protests and the killing of protesters as well. So I think that is going to take center stage, and as well as the economy. So those are the big topics, I believe, that are going to take center stage in the campaigns once they start.
2: Yeah, we'll see if any of the politicians copy Brazil's example and go for a day less than a working week. But Chana Shukla on our business desk in Singapore, thank you.
1: On a second day of demonstrations in the Albanian capital, Tirana, thousands of students stormed the streets and were met with tear gas and water cannon from police. This was the sound outside the Prime Minister's residence. Students set a government building and two banks on fire, threw petrol bombs, and set fire to bins. They are demanding the resignation of the Prime Minister, Edi Rama. For more on these dramatic events, I've been speaking to the Albanian political commentator, Ruel Domi.
3: You could argue that Albania is one of the most corrupt countries in Europe. And with all these corruption scandals, no wonder people take the streets, and students do that as well. And then on top of that, there's another layer added, which is the horrible conditions of the Albanian higher education system. So students have been demanding better conditions for years now in terms of their dorms and how higher education is funded and a lot of those other things. I think what tipped the entire situation is, in fact, the most recent scandal that erupted with the chief of the National Security of Albania, the intelligence services. She, in fact, was exposed with ties to organized crime in the country. And that on top of other scandals that have erupted with the Rama government over the past years. And I think that made people flow to the streets once again and demand the resignation of the government. Let's keep in mind for your audience that the protests against the current Rama government, the fourth Rama government, by the students began in July of 2026, so in the summer, for reasons unrelated to the current reason, which was the infamous Zvernets project where Jared Kushner was allegedly involved. And then it went from that to corruption and demands for the government to resign, demands for snap elections and a complete reformation of the Albanian political system.
1: Why do you think it's been particularly violent this time round? As you say, the protests have been going on for months, sporadically.
3: Yes, because it's rare for Albania to have these kinds of violent protests, but we've seen them before. In terms of why right now, I think it's a strategy, and the strategy is clear. The protests were not actually achieving anything, and less and less people were gathering in the streets to protest the government and hold up to those demands. In my view, at least, in order for them to keep this protest going, some factions of that protest, having lost a lot of the students, now they are resorting to violence to remain relevant. And I think that is what's going on there. What better time when the government's credibility is deeply, deeply shaken, with the deputy prime minister being alleged in big corruption scandals, with the Albanian security apparatus now being exposed as related to organized crime, and a lot of other things.
1: Do you think it's going to change the way the government is responding to the protesters? Are they likely to heed to some of the demands? You know, the justice ministry was attacked, the education ministry, they made a move on the prime minister's office as well.
3: In terms of like whether Rama will resign or whether his government will respond to some of the demands, there is no evidence of that thus far. I mean, I would expect Prime Minister Rama to say something, but it's been 2 days that he hasn't said anything. And that may be an indicator that he's consulting deeply with Albania's allies, with the people that he has around him, on what to do. So I would not be expected to see him resign. I would not be surprised with snap elections. They're tough because Albania already has a date for the new local elections, which are expected to take place, I believe, May of 2027. So that will be a good test on Mr. Rama's support among the general public. But again, it's tough to predict. But even before the violence, Mr. Rama had already introduced a couple of these like pseudo platforms to increase government accountability to its people, essentially like a public forum to connect the voters with the government. So they had already started to make moves, but like whether a big move is coming in terms of Mr. Rama's election or a snap election being announced, I am not quite sure. Time will tell. But I think that Rama and his government, they're smart enough in a way to understand that now they're dealing with a new political reality and they have to change things around. As to what those changes will be, I can't tell you. I can't predict that.
1: Albanian political commentator Ruel Domi there.
2: This is in on this, and from Amir from Sudan, who says, France, Albania, Spain, India, is a new global youth revolution taking shape? Interesting question indeed. We'll certainly monitor all sorts of developments like that here on Newsday on the BBC World Service.
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6: TIA. What does Africa sound like?
22: It's loud, it's vocal, it's passionate, it's not-

0: In a war zone, speaking to teachers in Gaza and southern Lebanon.
1: We will hear about the importance of biodiversity and whether we are close to meeting our global targets.
0: And the research showing dogs, like humans, associate sounds with shapes. First though, this news.
2: BBC News with Govinda Gill. President Volodymyr Zelensky says Ukraine will restart strikes on Russian oil refineries after Donald Trump's recent lifting of sanctions on Russian diesel and the energy ceasefire Moscow has so far ignored. Overnight, Russia launched more attacks, killing five people across the country. Elon Musk has suggested that the Trump administration may be behind the internet slowdown that has affected Ukraine's ability to defend itself against Russian attacks. He said any disruptions to the Starshield military systems would be the responsibility of the US government. The BBC's found investigations by the Israeli military into hundreds of recent deaths and injuries attributed to the IDF have yet to lead to a public outcome. There have been more than 250 such incidents in Gaza, Lebanon, the West Bank and Israel. Reports are coming in of a school roof collapse in Pakistan. Hospital officials say at least 16 children and a teacher were killed when the roof of the Iqra private school in Peshawar city suddenly fell in. A search and rescue operation is underway. Brazil's Senate's reduced the working week from 6 days to five. The reform was a key election promise by President Lula da Silva. It comes days ahead of this month's runoff presidential vote. Stock markets in Asia have fallen in early trading. Japan's Nikkei slumped by just over 5%, with AI stocks suffering the biggest losses. Seoul's Kospi index fell by 8%. Animal behaviourists have found that dogs, just like humans, connect sounds with shapes. According to the so-called Bubakiki effect, humans intuitively associate the made-up word buba with round shapes and kiki with spiky shapes. An experiment in Italy has shown dogs have the same response. That's the latest BBC News.
1: Thank you for those updates. Hello and welcome to Newsday on the BBC World Service. Coming to you live from London with James Copnall and from Nairobi with me, Anne Soy.
0: In this next half hour, we will hear from Gaza and Lebanon as children return to school after disruptions caused by conflict. We hear about the Global Biodiversity Report set to be launched today by the UN Secretary General and speak to a researcher after the news that dogs can associate sounds with shapes.
1: And as ever, we welcome your messages on any of the stories you hear on the programme. Our text number is +44 77 86 20 50 85.
0: We're going to start in the Middle East and speak about the problems conflict causes for education. In Gaza, the UN children's charity UNICEF is bringing 350,000 children back to learning after, in some cases, 3 years away from the classroom because of the conflict. But some 98% of school buildings there have been damaged or destroyed. It's a pretty big challenge. And in Lebanon, the education sector remains in crisis too. The UNICEF assessment found 436 damaged educational facilities across the country, of which 37 were destroyed.
1: So, where are the children studying, and what does education look like without regular electricity and infrastructure? We're joined by Sarah, an elementary school teacher at Al Rahma High School in the Nabatieh Governorate of southern Lebanon. Nabatieh is among the worst affected areas in southern Lebanon. Welcome to the program. Now, tell us about the kind of destruction that you have seen there of schools and what you're doing now as children return to school.
3: Good morning, Anne. Now in schools, they are partially destroyed. We are able to put the students in the classrooms. We are teaching them in the best way we can afford it. Surely some schools in the neighborhood are destroyed, but we still have the will that we need to educate our students.
1: And so, given that some schools were destroyed, what makeshift structures have you put up, or how are you dealing with the classrooms that have been destroyed and you have children who are coming to school to learn? Are you setting up tents, for example, for them?
3: No, they

0: They chose other buildings so that the building would be appropriate for them. The minimum classroom equipments are in the building, and they are doing well. We are not using tents. We are using the buildings that are affordable.
1: And it's not just about infrastructure. These children have been through a lot. Some of them have lost their family members. How is it for them as they return to school?
0: Believe me that they are hopeful. They are happy to be back to their normal life despite the loss that they have. We are implementing with them the social emotional learning so that they can speak up about their emotions. We are holding their hands so that they can clear up their minds so that they can learn in a better way. Also, we have the counseling section. It's doing great job with them, with their families also, so that we can teach them in the best way we can.
1: I imagine that play is, among the things that are important in
0: Surely.
1: dealing with the impact of the
0: Surely.
1: psychosocial impact.
0: They are playing. We are giving them the chance to draw, to express their emotions in the most appropriate way, and the same way not to indulge in the sadness that they have. It's okay to feel sad. It's okay to feel that you want your parents, but in a way, we can still continue our life in the best way. Despite everything we are going through, and they are responding to such work with them.
1: And this is not the first war in your country, and
0: No.
1: I wonder what lessons you have carried forward from previous wars and, just trying to rebuild and trying to get back to somewhat normal, after war.
0: This is the third war in 3 years. Because we have the schools that were in the occupied part now. This is their third war. So we are planning for the learning loss that they have in these 3 years in a way that we are tackling their needs concerning the reading part, because it's the most important section in our education. Since the student is able to read, he is able to do anything else. We are also talking to their parents to know how to deal with their kids. We are doing great job with and the most important thing that we are working on the emotional side as well as the educational part.
1: What kind of support do you need?
0: The support that we need is related to the maybe we will talk about the curriculum in a way that we have to think across the country, not only here in the south, because the students are found in most schools. They aren't only in the south. Most of them left the south and went to Beirut, for example. We need something concerning the curriculum. How are we going to deal with such students? For example, for the official exams that we have here in Lebanon for grades 9 and 12, take into consideration these students. What are we going to do with these students? For the kids, make extra time for the playing part, for the arts, which we all know that the arts section is one of the ways to heal students from their losses and from their bad feelings, for example.
1: Many thanks for speaking to us, Sarah, there, an elementary school teacher at Al Rahman High School in the Nabatieh Governorate, Southern Lebanon.
2: Around half an hour ago on the programme, we were hearing from the head of the Foreign Affairs Committee in the Ukrainian Parliament about the seemingly ruptured relationship between the Ukraine and the US, and he put a lot of it down to domestic US politics, with the midterm elections approaching very fast. Well, polls show an advantage for Democrats in those elections. Both chambers of Congress are currently controlled by Republicans, but Democrats are now hoping they can flip vulnerable seats in the House of Representatives and take control of the US Senate. Now, the state of Iowa has voted three times for Donald Trump, a sign of a deepening conservative base. But with prices rising and policies some voters may not like coming from the Trump administration, could the state flip to the Democrats? Our North America editor, Sarah Smith, sent this report from Iowa.
3: It's often the case that the sitting president's party takes a battering in the midterm elections, but this year's opinion polls are suggesting an oversized advantage for Democrats. And that's because voters blame Donald Trump directly for the cost of living and the war in Iran. Game day at the Kinnick Stadium in Iowa City sees the Hawkeyes taking on Ohio State at American College Football. And the party starts early, hours before kickoff in the car park. There is beer, hot dogs, and even a whole alligator roasting on a barbecue.
4: We smoked it for about four and a half hours. Now we've wrapped it in bacon.
3: The Hawkeyes are the clearly acknowledged underdogs here. Winding his way through the crowd is Josh Turek, the Democratic candidate for Senate from Iowa. He's a former Paralympian basketball player who's in a wheelchair, shaking as many hands and trying to win over as many voters as he can, because this is a really tight race here in Iowa.
5: There we go, go Hawks.
6: Thank you guys. Thanks for all the support.
3: If you win here, that would be quite something.
6: Oh, I think that Iowans are uniquely struggling and hurting, and so I think they're ready for change. I mean, the tariffs have hurt Iowa more than any other state. The war in Iran, gas prices, diesel prices.
3: That's the distinctive sound of vintage engines at the Oskaloosa Classic Car Show in southeastern Iowa. Models like this bright red 1968 Camaro are gleaming in the morning sun.
7: Well, it's original. It's a Z28. There was like 24, 25 of them built.
3: Their owner's obvious pride, marred only by the increased cost of the premium fuel that keeps them on the road. Gene Fox told me how his life has changed.
7: You don't go out and eat as much, so it affects everything you do. We've got kids that live in Kansas City, and we don't go down and see them as much, but hopefully it's not forever.
3: And who do you blame for it?
7: I hate to say that, but our government.
3: And your president?
7: Yeah, I guess it's a start.
8: When I'm on the ballot, people show up and you always win. When I'm not on the ballot, 45% fewer people show up. So I'm asking you to do me one favor, pretend I'm on the ballot, please. We got to go and win this.
3: Donald Trump is insisting on leading the Republican campaign, even if many of his candidates don't want to be seen anywhere near a president with record low approval ratings. He could well be deterring more voters than he attracts.
9: I think it definitely puts voters off. There's no doubt about that. And I do think it probably raises the Democratic side to a level that isn't always there just because it's Donald Trump.
10: Oh, he's got us in the war. He's got prices, groceries high, sky high, gas sky high. I can't call him what I'd like to.
3: Will voters blame him for the high prices?
10: Yes, I think so.
11: Prices are up everywhere and families are getting squeezed. So here's what I'm doing about it.
3: The Republican Senate candidate, Ashley Hinson, has voted to support the war in Iran 7 times in Congress. But like other Republicans in tough races, she's now trying to distance herself from the conflict.
12: It's why I've called for an immediate and successful end to the war in Iran so that families can see some relief at the pump and at the checkout line.
3: We're driving through Iowa, and there are cornfields to the left of me, cornfields to the right of me, just about as far as you can see. This is absolutely classic American Midwest agricultural state where farmers are really feeling the pain from petrol, diesel, fertilizer price increases. Farmer Jason Rogers stepped off his combine harvester to speak to me. He voted for Donald Trump 2 years ago and has since seen his own costs rise due to a war he doesn't believe the U.S. should be engaged in.
13: He did start the war in Iran, which I will say I don't think we probably should be in that one. I don't think that we need to be a policeman of the world anyways.
3: If you were looking at Republican candidates who had supported the war in Iran, who had voted with Donald Trump on that, would that affect your thinking?
13: No, it's not just one thing that's going to disqualify somebody for me voting for him. I mean, we don't make all the right choices all the time either, you know? If you tell me that you've made every decision in your life correct and you've never made a mistake, you're a liar.
3: I've heard repeatedly across Iowa from voters who feel their country is on the wrong track, but who, like Jason, don't plan to change their vote as a result. Opinion polls do suggest a surge for Democrats, but they may not be able to rely solely on Donald Trump's low approval ratings to boost their vote.
2: And North America editor Sarah Smith in Iowa there. Lots of serious and very interesting politics. I was stuck on one detail. Roasted alligator covered in bacon, I think. Anne, will you serve that? Would you eat that?
1: I don't know. It struck me as well. But, you know, I have tried crocodile meat. It is served here in Nairobi.
2: How was that?
1: It's white meat. I was surprised. And it tastes more like fish. Yeah, and, you know, talking of Nairobi, Isaac Fennin is here with some news from Kenya.
5: Yes, indeed, because the World Athletics president, Sebastian Coe, hopes holding the 2029 World Championships in Nairobi will create a legacy for Africa. The Kenyan capital is set to become the first African city to host, with Mr. Coe believing it will pave the way for more major events across the continent in future. Athletics' leading official also said the country is making progress in its fight against doping and insisted that the gene testing system he introduced to regulate female competition remains critical to defend women's sport. The BBC's Peter Mwangangi spoke to him in Nairobi and began by explaining why the city was chosen as a world championship venue.
14: We always said that at the right time, in the right city, with the right structures, with the right government support, with the right funding in place, have that opportunity to build our sport to an even higher level in the continent. And the legacy behind it is important because it's a hard legacy of a new facility, but it's also the softer legacy, the human capital that you build up, because it's really important that countries are able to deliver those championships and more championships going forward.
15: What is your assessment of what needs to be done by Kenya between now and 2029?
14: A lot. But I would be saying that at this stage to any host city. Look, the World Championships is hugely important to world athletics. It's at this moment accounts for well over 90% of our revenues. And those revenues are critical because it allows us to build our development programs, our competition programs, new formats, innovation, certainly to fund as well as we possibly can our member federations. And a World Championships is complicated. You know, the 46 different disciplines, it's over 9 days, 2,000 athletes, and you want the kind of operational integration that gives every opportunity for the athlete to perform as well as they possibly can.
15: Last week, the president of the World Anti-Doping Agency, Vitold Banker, was here, and he said that Kenya must demonstrate that it is clean for those world championships to be seen as credible. Now, since 2017, more than 140 Kenyan athletes have been suspended for doping. Given all of this and some criticism, how worried are you about the credibility of the 2029 World Championships?
14: Look, I'm always worrying about all issues related to integrity in our sport. When I became president, the first thing I did was to create the Athletics Integrity Unit. And at operational level, we work very, very closely with Kenya, and that's beginning to work. The challenge, of course, is the more tests you do and the greater levels of funding, and the more sophisticated you become with the technology, the more you're probably going to catch. If you want to catch fish, you have to go fishing. I think over the long haul, numbers starting to reduce. We've certainly seen it in track. There still remain some challenges in the road events.
15: Speaking of testing, another part of your legacy has been the introduction of the SRY gene testing for the female category. The new regulations have had a restrictive impact on the ability of certain African athletes to compete. Now, I wonder how happy you are with the impact of those regulations, and do you believe that they have done the job that they were supposed to do?
14: The implementation of SRY testing is absolutely critical that we defend, and we defend properly, women's sport. Our women, our box office, you know, in Kenya. Athletes like Faith Kipyegon can't walk through city centres in Europe without people wanting to take photographs. They're very big, big figures. And the SRY testing was there to make sure that we are able to uphold the eligibility, female eligibility, that we can be absolutely clear about that demarcation, And also, none of those policies were implemented with anything in mind other than giving some certainty and the foundations of that integrity in all of our six continents.
5: That is Sebastian Coe, the president of World Athletics.
1: Isaac, many thanks. Now, today the United Nations Secretary General Antonio Guterres will launch a report on global biodiversity. The State of Biodiversity Action Report will set out how countries are progressing on the path towards the 2030 targets, which were set 4 years ago. This assessment comes ahead of a meeting in Yerevan in Armenia, where world leaders will discuss how to preserve the planet's wildlife. Astrid Schumacher is the Executive Secretary of the Convention on Biological Diversity and joins us now from Yerevan. Welcome to the program. Just tell us about the biodiversity targets that countries are working towards.
16: Yes, thank you, and good to be with you. So indeed, you mentioned already in 2022, 196 parties to the convention agreed on the plan to halt and reverse biodiversity loss by 2030. And so they agreed on 23 targets that are actually addressing the drivers of biodiversity loss, but also looking at finance for biodiversity and how we can use biodiversity sustainably. So one of the commitments that most people have heard about maybe is the 30 by 30 target, where countries said they will protect 30% of all land, water, and ocean by 2030. So overall, I think those are targets that are really looking at a realignment of the economic system. They go well beyond just looking at individual species or endangered species.
1: Which ones are most under threat?
16: Well, you mean the species or, sorry?
1: The species.
16: Well, species are under threat around the world, and we are trying not to focus so much on the species per se, but we're trying to focus on biodiversity as a whole. So we're looking at the pressures driving biodiversity loss around the world. So there's, of course, agriculture and aquaculture, climate change, pollution, invasive alien species, and often just the overexploitation of species. So it varies around the world, but you know, for example, that in the Mediterranean, we have a heavy degree of overfishing. 80% of the Mediterranean is overfished, and fish stocks are struggling to even recover. So it varies around the world, but the assessment is that biodiversity is declining rapidly and action needs to accelerate.
1: You mentioned financing, and I wonder how that has been affected in a world today where there are crises in different parts of the world and a lot of governments, you know, donors are redirecting money to other things like defense.
16: Yeah, that is an issue. So we've seen aid budgets reduce around the world. That is true. We have finance targets in the convention and in our stocktake that we're going to do in Yerevan in the next couple of weeks based on the global report that you have mentioned. We see that we're not on track on those finance targets in particular. So this competition for finance resources is an issue. It is between spending for security issues, spending for nature, spending for climate, etc. So we're trying to address that by focusing on the bigger picture, on the long-term goals, understanding that the loss of nature is accelerating and that every day we delay action, it becomes more expensive in a way to address it. And that the consequences of this nature loss are actually severe for our resiliency, resilience of our economy, of individual companies, but also for health and well-being of citizens around the world.
1: Many thanks for speaking to us, Astrid Schumacher, Executive Secretary of the Convention on Biological Diversity.
2: You're listening to Newsday on the BBC World Service, live in Nairobi with Anne and in London with James. Now, animal behaviourists have found that dogs, just like humans, connect sounds with shapes. Now, that is something called the Buba-Kiki effect. Someone who has researched this is Joanne Archuli, professor at the College of Health and Enablement at Flinders University in Australia. She joins us now from Adelaide. Welcome to the programme. Before we get into the animals, can you just explain the Buba-Kiki effect?
17: Oh, hello there. It's nice to be with you. So the Buba-Kiki effect is referring to a relationship between sound and meaning. So the booba sounds tend to be associated with round shapes, and the kiki sounds tend to be associated with spiky shapes when you ask people what they think of these sounds.
2: Okay, so you say boo boo and they're more likely to think round. What do we know then about the research that has been done with dogs?
17: I'll just tell you one more thing about the research with humans, which came before the research with animals.
2: Sure.
17: Thinking about how this came about, researchers are wondering whether it might have something to do with the shape of your mouth when you make certain sounds. So when you say booba, your mouth is making more rounded shapes, whereas when you say kiki, the mouth is not making round shapes, if that makes sense. And then when we think about the way these words might be written, certainly in English, the letters in booba are more round and the letters in kiki are a bit more angular and sharp. So I think that's interesting to think about it that way from the human research.
2: Yeah. And the dogs?
17: Dogs. Okay. So I think this is really interesting. I don't do research with animals myself, but I have been reading about this booba kiki research with chicks, baby chicks, and also dogs. So I think you're interested in the dog study because that's come up very recently. It seems that dogs, at least from this recent study, also seem to show a preference. So when presented with the booba sound, they tend to look at a screen showing a rounded sort of a shape more than they would look at a screen showing a spiky shape. And vice versa with kiki, they tend to look, when they hear that, they tend to look at the screen with the spiky object more than the screen with the round object.
2: And is that something that instinctively surprises you?
17: Yes and no. I would have to say, dogs live in the same world as humans and live very closely with their humans. And I'm wondering whether the dogs are actually tuning in to what humans are doing when they're naming objects in the environment, the sorts of sounds that go with objects that they hear their humans naming. And so I wonder whether dogs are tuning into their humans to learn these associations. But then when we think about the research with baby chicks, I'm wondering how that could be, because I'm not sure there are many chickens living with their humans, although some do.
2: Yeah. And does it work, thinking of humans, I guess, particularly, across languages? I mean, booba, for example, is a pretty common name in lots of parts of Francophone West Africa. Do different languages also use booba and kiki?
17: Yes, it's not so much that the languages use them. These are made up words, yeah. But it's more that when people are presented with those sorts of sounds and then given a choice between, you know, a round sort of looking thing or a spiky looking thing, what would they choose? And it does seem to be found across different languages and different cultures. I'm not sure I'd go as far as saying it's universal. I think there's been a few studies showing it's not found in certain languages, but it's certainly been found in many, many languages. Yeah.
2: Fascinating stuff. Joanne Archuli, thank you so much indeed. Professor at the College of Health and Enablement at Flinders University in Adelaide, Australia. That is about it for this edition of Newsday from all our teams in Nairobi, Singapore and London. Thanks very much indeed for your company and bye-bye.
17: Bye-bye.
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20: How did Germany's biggest car maker go off track? Volkswagen is struggling to compete with cheaper Chinese rivals and is cutting thousands of jobs. Can it turn things around? And what do its troubles say about the German economy?
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0: The Kuril Islands is a long, thin chain of islands which goes up from the northeastern corner of the island of Hokkaido up to the Kamchatka Peninsula in far eastern Siberia.
21: Four islands in that chain are the source of a long-standing territorial dispute between Japan and Russia.
22: It seems to me extremely unlikely that there's going to be any real tangible prospect of a settlement that would resolve this issue.
21: President Putin went there recently.
23: Something he'd not done in the quarter of century that he's led the country, that was really seen as a very provocative act by Tokyo.
21: This week we're asking, is a deal on the Kuril Islands ever possible?
24: It will be difficult for a leader in Russia to decide to give back a portion of the Russian territory to Japan.
21: I'm Charmaine Cozier. Join me on The Inquiry after the news.
25: BBC News with Govinda Gill. President Volodymyr Zelensky says Ukraine will restart strikes on Russian oil refineries after Donald Trump's recent lifting of sanctions on Russian diesel and the energy ceasefire Moscow has so far ignored. Speaking to the Financial Times, Mr. Zelensky also raised concerns about potential new limits to US intelligence sharing. From Kyiv, Dan Johnson reports.
26: Mr. Zelensky told the Financial Times he was angry about a dangerous withdrawal of intelligence and a restriction on military access to Starlink. Its owner, Elon Musk, denied being responsible for limiting its speed of operation, saying Starshield, the military version of the system, which is used by Ukraine to guide its drones, was controlled by the US Defense Department. Ukraine is convinced intelligence has been deliberately withheld because of the deepening row with the White House, which saw Donald Trump call for President Zelensky to go and threaten to stop sharing information if he didn't agree to halt attacks on Russian oil refineries. Russia has continued targeting the Ukrainian power network, leaving hundreds of thousands of people without electricity.
25: Russia launched more attacks on Ukraine overnight, killing five people across the country. A BBC investigations found that there's been no public outcome to hundreds of incidents of deaths and injuries attributed to the Israeli military, even though the Israel Defense Forces said it would investigate. There have been 254 such incidents in Gaza, Lebanon, the West Bank and Israel. BBC Verified, Merlin Thomas reports.
27: We combed through thousands of news reports and identified hundreds of incidents in which the Israeli military has said it's investigating after being accused of killing or injuring people. The Israeli military often says it's looking into an incident, but very rarely do we then receive further information. Some of the cases we've identified are nearly 3 years old. The IDF told us it took every allegation raising concerns about conduct with the utmost seriousness.
25: Reports are coming in of a school roof collapse in Pakistan. Hospital officials say at least 18 children and a teacher were killed when the roof of the Iqra private school in Peshawar suddenly fell in. Another 20 people were injured. Initial reports say children were in the classrooms at the time. Brazil's Senate's reduced the working week from 6 days to five. It fulfills a promise by President Lula days before he takes part in the runoff for the presidential election. Warren Bull reports.
28: This reform amends Brazil's constitution and includes a reduction in working hours from 44 to 40 hours per week. It was a key promise by Luiz Inácio Lula da Silva, a former union leader, when he was elected in 2022. He's hoping it will give him momentum ahead of this month's runoff presidential vote against the right-wing senator, Flavio Bolsonaro.
25: World News from the BBC. 72 retired US generals, admirals and other high-ranking military officers have urged the Pentagon to cancel plans to livestream a death by firing squad execution. In an open letter, the group wrote that the public broadcasting of Army psychiatrist Nidal Hassan's death, scheduled for the 3rd of December, would be a barbaric abuse of authority and make a martyr of the mass shooter. A new bridge that links China and North Korea has opened 12 years after it was built. China's foreign ministry said the new Yalu Bridge will further promote trade with North Korea, already its trading partner. More from Stephen McDonnell.
4: Customs buildings and connecting roads hadn't been completed on the North Korean side until recently. The delay was seen as an indicator of frosty relations, but the official opening appears to show a warming of ties between the countries. In recent years, North Korea has drawn closer to Russia, sending troops to join the invasion of Ukraine. China has responded with efforts to boost links with its traditional ally, including a visit to the North Korean capital by Xi Jinping in June this year.
25: The British government has warned Eritrea that its nationals could face a complete visa ban unless it agrees to take back more migrants who arrived illegally on small boats. The Interior Minister, Shabana Mahmood, said Eritrea had been given every chance, as she put it, to comply with Britain's request. Animal behaviourists have found that dogs, just like humans, connect sounds with shapes. According to the so-called Buba Kiki effect, humans intuitively associate the made-up word Buba with round shapes and Kiki with spiky shapes. Researchers in Italy have now conducted an experiment with 70 pet dogs. When they heard the word Buba, a majority of canines looked at the round shape. And when they heard the word Kiki, most concentrated on the spiky shape. That's the latest BBC News.
21: Welcome to The Inquiry from the BBC World Service. I'm Charmaine Cozier. Each week, one question, four expert witnesses, and an answer. August 2026, the North Pacific Ocean. After overseeing naval exercises by Russia's Pacific Fleet, President Vladimir Putin takes a day trip to an island. It's his first time there. He tours a school, samples seafood at a fish processing plant, and stops for a brief chat with some islanders. The working visit is brief and highly controversial. It reignites a long-standing territorial dispute with Japan, whose prime minister calls it absolutely unacceptable. The island is one of four in the region that both countries claim belong to them. Various efforts to break that deadlock have all failed. So this week we're asking, is a deal on the Kuril Islands ever possible?
6: Part 1. The roots of the dispute.
0: Primarily, it's a matter of national pride. Both countries kind of putting forth their own claims to this territory. My name is Tessa Morris-Suzuki. I'm a professor emerita at the Australian National University in Canberra. The Kuril Islands is a long, thin chain of islands which goes up from the northeastern corner of the island of Hokkaido, now part of Japan, up to the Kamchatka Peninsula in far eastern Siberia.
21: There are 56 main islands. Four of them are disputed. Who were the first recorded inhabitants there?
0: The Kuril Islands, like much of that area, have had various waves of migration and cultural influence. But the indigenous inhabitants, certainly since about the 10th or 11th century of the Common Era, were the Ainu people, who are the same as the indigenous inhabitants of Hokkaido and also of Sakhalin, which is the larger island in the same region, but a bit to the west of the Kuril Islands.
21: During the 17th century, explorers and traders arrived on the islands from Russia and Japan. Territorial tensions grew over time.
0: And by the very early 19th century, there were a couple of instances where there were actually small armed conflicts between Russians and Japanese in that area. So the first treaties come into effect in the middle of the 19th century. And that's the point where Russia and Japan start trying to define a border between them. And that results in a treaty in 1855 called the Treaty of Shimoda, where they divided up the northern region between them, with no reference at all, of course, to the wishes of the indigenous people, whose land it really was. It was a slightly strange treaty. They were dealing both with the Kuril Islands and with Sakhalin. There was really no obvious dividing line between the two. So they agreed initially in this treaty that Japan and Russia would have joint control of the big island of Sakhalin, and the Kuril Islands would be divided, with Japan getting the four southernmost main islands and Russia getting the rest of the archipelago to the north.
21: But two countries controlling the big island wasn't practical or sustainable.
0: So Russia and Japan renegotiated and came up with a new treaty called the Treaty of St. Petersburg. And this time, Russia got full control of the island of Sakhalin, and Japan got all of the Kuril Islands, right up to the northernmost limits. They moved most of the indigenous people from the northernmost islands down to the southernmost islands because they didn't want them living close to the Russians. Quite a lot of the Ainu people living in the northernmost islands had been converted to Russian Orthodox Christianity under earlier Russian rule, and Japan kind of wanted to get them away from that. But then meanwhile, Japanese settlers start to come into the islands, particularly the ones in the south, many of them working in fisheries.
21: So there was a long period then when Japan controlled all of the islands?
0: That's right, yes.
21: So what changed from 1945?
0: It's probably important to remember that Russia and Japan were not actually at war during most of the Second World War. They had a kind of treaty of neutrality, even though their relationship was a very bad one. And it was only right at the end that Russia came into the war and then took control of Sakhalin and all of the Kuril Islands.
21: That happened after a secret political understanding made in 1945 between the UK, US and Soviet Union called the Yalta Agreement. Those Allied powers decided the Soviet Union would gain control of the islands if it entered the war against Japan. By 1949, around 17,000 residents were deported to Japan. Today, three of the four contested islands have resident civilian populations.
0: It's around 20,000, I believe, primarily Russian. But there are also people from Ukraine and other parts of the former Soviet Union who migrated to the islands maybe in the 50s or 60s.
21: Japan calls the four islands the Northern Territories. Russia calls them the Southern Kurils.
0: There are various aspects, I suppose, to the dispute. One is the definition of the Kuril Islands themselves. So according to Japan, a couple of the islands are not really Kuril Islands at all, Habomai and Shikotan. The other two they do recognize as being Kuril Islands, but they say Russia agreed under the original Treaty of Shimoda that they were Japanese islands.
21: The other two islands are Kunashiri and Itaruru. In Japan, they're known as Kunashiri and Itarufu.
0: They claim that these islands were discovered by Japan, and obviously at the end of the Second World War, they were taken by force by Russia. So the Japanese government doesn't recognize that and argues that they still have a claim to these four southernmost islands.
21: Attempts have been made to find common ground, so why have they all failed? Time for our next expert witness.
6: Part 2. Sticking points.
22: It seems to me extremely unlikely that there's going to be any real tangible prospect of a settlement that would resolve this issue. My name is John Nilsson Wright. I'm Professor of Japanese Politics and the International Relations of East Asia at Cambridge University.
21: In the years following the Second World War, when was the first attempt made to try and resolve the territorial dispute?
22: The challenge for Japan in terms of its claim over what it calls the Northern Territories really developed principally around the time of the San Francisco Peace Treaty.
21: Signed in 1951, it officially ended World War II between Japan and the Allied powers.
22: And the Kuriles were part of that agreement in which it was made clear that Japan would no longer have rights to occupy or maintain its presence on the Kuril Islands.
21: But it didn't explicitly recognize Soviet sovereignty of the islands. That, along with Cold War tensions with the US, objections to the way the treaty was worded, and disagreements over how China should be represented, meant the Soviet Union refused to sign it, so still doesn't have a treaty ending World War II with Japan. Then 5 years later in 1956...
22: The then government, the Liberal Democratic Party government of Japan, headed by Prime Minister Hatoyama Ichiro, sought to open up negotiations with the Soviet Union.
21: The 1956 Japan-Soviet Joint Declaration restarted diplomatic relations, but the conflicting territorial demands remained. There were also US concerns over what closer ties between the Soviet Union and Japan would mean for its own alliance with Japan.
22: But Hatoyama, despite being a conservative,
3: also felt it was important for Japan to have leverage to build these new relationships, including with the Soviet Union. So when Hatayama proposed these talks, he independently, but as prime minister, stepped back from the idea of a four-island solution and would be happy, in order to secure an agreement, to have the Soviets return only the two smaller islands, Shikodan and Habermas. The problem with his approach was that it was challenged by his own foreign minister, Shigemitsu Mamoru, who was quite happy to tell the Americans that he disagreed with his own prime minister. So you have a fragmented and divided government with different aspirations. And of course, from the Soviet Union's point of view, this presents an ideal opportunity to try and weaken the alliance relationship between Japan and the United States, the Soviet Union's principal Cold War adversary.
21: The deadlock continued for years. Then in April 1991, Mikhail Gorbachev becomes the first Soviet leader to visit Japan.
3: From this, there is a commitment by both sides to a joint statement, which recognizes that the four islands, Etorofu, Kunishiri, Shikodan and Habermas, are part of the debate over the demarcation of territory between the two countries and would be necessary as part of any potential peace treaty. So it basically re-recognizes that there was a dispute. It puts it back on the table. For Gorbachev, however, the problem was that conservatives at home, including also his ultimate successor, Boris Yeltsin, were not at that stage prepared to reaffirm the 1956 agreement.
21: In December 1991, the Soviet Union is dissolved and Boris Yeltsin becomes the first president of the Russian Federation. He's also more receptive to exploring resolutions.
3: He sought, I think, to open up the space to allow the four-island issue to be revisited, suggesting, for example, in 1992 that the two smaller islands, Shikodan and Habermas, might be returned and that there would then be room for a negotiation over Etorofu and Kunishiri. So if you like, it's sort of a resurrection of that negotiation that had failed back in 1956. The difference now is that the Japanese position has hardened.
21: It now wanted more assurances on all four islands, not just two.
3: At this stage, with the collapse of the Soviet Union behind it, there is also the question of long-term security interests. And one of the issues that has animated military sentiment on the Russian side is the strategic advantage of occupying these islands, providing an easy point of exit into the Pacific Ocean. And that's a concern that has acted as a further block on possible concessions.
21: But then a potential breakthrough arrived.
3: 1993, there was an important declaration involving Prime Minister Osakawa, the Japanese Prime Minister, who himself was a new political figure, not from the old LDP establishment, and Boris Yeltsin.
21: The Tokyo Declaration on Japan-Russia Relations formally recognized the dispute over the four islands.
3: It's clear that there is a willingness on the side of both countries to accept that there is a dispute and the opportunity for further negotiations, which takes us into later stages in the 1990s, where we see a real push on the Japanese side to try and move this process forward.
21: But it didn't move forward.
3: I think the sense that both leaders were, in an effort to try and reach an understanding, willing to make concessions over territories that more nationalistically minded people in both their respective countries did not want to see concessions over, acted as a brake on further progress.
21: In 1999, Boris Yeltsin resigns. Russia's next president, Vladimir Putin, develops close ties with Japan's prime minister, Shinzo Abe.
3: In the beginning, he had in President Putin a counterpart in Russia who was seemingly also open to the idea of negotiation. But there's a larger strategic argument that is shaping the way in which the Abe government is approaching this question. And in particular, it worries that the Putin government is going to become more closely aligned with China. And so this overture towards Putin is framed as a strategic choice by the Japanese to prevent that closer alignment.
21: Hopes grew. Now they've faded.
3: There are a number of factors. I mean, one is, of course, the steady build-up in the Russian military presence on the islands, increasingly, I think, perceived as a security threat directly to Japan. And then by July of 2020, and this comes back to the question of nationalism in Russia, Russia's constitution is amended to prohibit any return of territory that Russia had acquired.
22: And that creates a really fundamental sticking point. It means that the island talks can't really get anywhere.
21: Before we dive into how President Putin arriving on an island affected an already strained relationship with Japan, don't forget to find and follow the Inquiry podcast wherever you get yours. Try a recent episode like How Can Nepal's Economy Rebuild After Floods? Or go further back for the answer to Why Are There Millions of Empty Houses in Japan? Time for our next expert witness.
6: 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The Visit.
23: The Japanese government had repeatedly lobbied the Russian side for Putin not to go. And so the fact that he ignored that advice and deliberately went to the islands, something he'd not done in the quarter of century that he's led the country, that was really seen as a very provocative act by Tokyo. I am James Brown. I'm professor of political science at Temple University, Japan.
21: So why make the contentious day trip now?
23: The visit came just shortly before the Duma elections in Russia. And the Russian Far East is a logical place for him to do some of that campaigning, to stir up sort of patriotic sentiment. So domestic political factors were certainly part of it, but foreign policy was involved here too. The purpose of the visit was certainly in part to show to Japan that the Russian side is deeply frustrated by its support for Ukraine, by the continuation of Japan's sanctions against Russia, and added to that also Japan's growing cooperation with NATO. The message that was being sent by this visit was that the Russian side was saying, okay, Japan, if you're going to do things that we don't like, well, we're going to find ways of hitting back and punishing you for what we consider your unfriendly actions.
21: It was his first visit, but he wasn't the first Russian president to visit the islands, was he?
23: Correct. So when Dmitry Medvedev was president, he visited the islands. He went to Kunashiri. It's another of the disputed islands. But that was always seen as not acceptable from the Japanese side, but at least less of a concern. Even when Medvedev was president, people recognized that he wasn't the most important politician within the country. So for Putin to break the habit of all of those years and to go, that was really seen as a significant change in the stance of the Russian leadership.
21: The reaction from Japan's leadership was swift.
23: Initially, Prime Minister Takaichi made quite a strong statement, expressing her deep regret at this visit, stating that it was hurting the feelings of the Japanese people, would be damaging to bilateral relations in the mid to long term.
21: But there hasn't been a direct responsive action.
23: And I think the explanation for this is twofold. Japan continues to import around 9% of its liquefied natural gas from Russia, in particular from a gas project on Sakhalin. And given the crisis in the Middle East, given also Japan's well-known energy insecurity, that has meant that the Japanese government was very concerned about further increasing tensions with Russia by retaliating with sanctions of its own. Japan has a very, very close relationship with the United States. And given that Japan is very mindful that the Trump administration is still interested in engagement with Russia, with President Trump sending envoys to Moscow as well as to Kyiv, I think the concern in Tokyo was, do we really want to be taking a tougher line towards Moscow?
21: How would you sum up where relations between the two countries are now?
23: They are at their worst that they have been since 1945. And that is really saying something because there were periods of tension, there were crises during the Cold War. But this is now a time of such prolonged negativity that it does make you think that, is this the nadir? Having those islands wouldn't make an enormous difference to Japan's strategic position. For Japan, it is much more a question of national pride, an emotional issue, a question of historical justice. And I think for that reason, the two have very different priorities when it comes to their claims to the islands.
21: So what does that mean for the future of the dispute? Time for our final expert witness.
6: Part 4. Wait and see.
24: The people who lived on the Kuril Islands are less and less now, and we are losing the first generation who had to live in 1945. I am Valérie Niquet, and I am senior research fellow at the Foundation for Strategic Research in Paris, and I work on geopolitics and strategic affairs in Northeast Asia.
21: Is this an issue that resonates among people in Japan that aren't directly connected to the islands?
24: There is a contrast in Japan between what Japanese people, when you look at the polls, feel about Russia and the threat posed by Russia, which is very high, above 80%. But concerning the islands themselves, the degree of support for adopting an extremely strict posture vis-à-vis Russia is much less so. What they do not want, obviously, is a crisis erupting because of the situation on these islands. And what is much more to the point is that the younger generation is not at all interested in that issue. And the issue itself is not felt as important by the general public in Japan.
21: Relations with Russia are at one of the lowest points, but not all communication channels are down.
24: Yeah, there are contacts at the diplomatic level and rather high-level contacts at the diplomatic level between Russia and Japan even today. It doesn't mean that there will be an easy solution.
21: In 1992, a visa-free travel arrangement began. It allowed island residents who were deported to Japan after the Second World War to return there to visit family graves. Russia cancelled the program in 2022 after Japan sanctioned it over Ukraine.
24: This is the lowest level of negotiation that is achievable in a visible future. To start again what existed before 2022, the possibility to visit the islands for the former inhabitants without a visa. Actually, Russia allows them to visit, but they want them to ask for a Russian visa. Of course, the Japanese government refuses because it would mean that they recognize the sovereignty of Russia on these islands.
21: Even if talks did restart.
24: Even if negotiations are resumed, I think it would still be on that framework of two islands given back to Japan and two left to Russia, or associations in developing these islands. But I do not really see any progress possible on these issues right now. The only progress we might see, but it would mean that Japan would be ready again to give something in exchange to Russia, which is complicated right now, is that the visits could be resumed for humanitarian reasons by former inhabitants of the Kuril to their former homes. But also, Japanese position is extremely weak because they do not control and administrate these islands. So they just have to wait and see what is the evolution in Russia to reopen possibly negotiations with Moscow. It will be difficult for a leader in Russia to decide to give back a portion of the Russian territory to Japan.
21: Returning to our main question, is a deal on the Kuril Islands ever possible? A breakthrough in this territorial dispute is unlikely. Strategic disagreements within governments, leadership changes, geopolitics and nationalist sentiments have already derailed progress. President Putin's island visit escalated tensions. With no apparent appetite for compromise or concessions from Russia or Japan, here's a final thought from our expert witness, Tessa Morris-Suzuki.
7: There are people who argue that the islands, after all, really belong to the Ainu people. And some Ainu activists suggest, for example, that the islands should be turned into a natural reserve where indigenous culture could be celebrated, the natural environment of the islands could be protected, and this could be done on some kind of international or shared basis rather than the islands being just a site of international tension between these two important countries.
21: This episode of The Inquiry was presented by me, Charmaine Cozier. The producer was Jill Collins, researcher Evie Yabsley, editor Tom Bigwood, and technical producer Nikki Edwards.
8: Business Daily is coming up in a moment, and then Witness History remembers the life of American primatologist and conservationist Dian Fossey.
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10: When my mother was pregnant of me, she was certain that this child would be called Hildur and she would become a cellist. 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
20: Coming up on Business Daily, how did Germany's biggest carmaker go off track? Volkswagen, a symbol of German engineering, is struggling with cheaper Chinese rivals and slower sales, leading to tens of thousands of job cuts and plant closures. Can VW reverse its fortunes?

0: intelligence sharing. A BBC investigation has found that there's been no public outcome to hundreds of deaths and injuries attributed to the Israeli military, even though the Israel Defense Forces said it would investigate. There have been more than 250 such incidents in Gaza, Lebanon, the West Bank and Israel. At least 27 children and a teacher have been killed by the collapse of a school roof in Pakistan. Rescuers have been scrambling to dig out more people from the Iqra private school in Peshawar. Naval authorities in Romania say they're searching for 8 crew missing after a commercial vessel caught fire off its Black Sea coast, a key route for Ukrainian exports. The European Union says the area has become another front in Russia's war against Ukraine. Brazil's Senate has reduced the working week from 6 days to 5. The reform was a key election promise by President Lula da Silva. It comes days ahead of this month's runoff of presidential vote. Stock markets in Asia have fallen in early trading. Japan's Nikkei slumped by just over 5%, with AI stocks suffering the biggest losses. Seoul's Kospi index fell by 8%. A new bridge that links China and North Korea has opened 12 years after it was built. China is North Korea's largest trading partner. The bridge links China's northeastern border city of Dongdung with Sinizhou. BBC News.
1: Here we go then. Do you two remember this?
2: Walt Disney Productions, The Love Bug. He's a scrappy little beetle that adopts a has-been race driver and turns him into a champion.
1: Oh, so much nostalgia there.
3: Is this a flex if I say I only remember the reboot with Lindsay Lohan?
4: These youngsters, young. I never liked Herbie, I'm going to be honest with you. I mean, you know, happy car. What a load of nonsense.
1: I don't know. You're such a Grinch. I loved it. The lovable VW Beetle that conquered Hollywood. For decades, it was more than a car company. It was a symbol of German engineering, a pillar of Europe's industrial success. Now it faces a much less charming ride. Sales are under pressure. Chinese rivals, well, they're gaining ground. And the company is confronting some difficult questions about its future. So today on Power Players from Business Daily, we're asking, what went wrong at Volkswagen? And is this just a crisis at one car maker or a warning sign for Germany's industrial model itself? I'm Michelle Fleury in the studio in New York.
3: I'm Will Bain here in the studio in the UK.
4: And I'm Rahul Tandon, also in a studio in the UK, but a different one to Mr. Bain.
1: So did either of you ever drive a VW, own a VW?
4: I've still got a VW. I'll be honest with you. My mum would only drive Volkswagens and she passed away a few years ago, but we've still got her Polo, but she had lots of Golfs. And I have to say, they've been part of my childhood growing up. So I don't like Herbie, but I do like a lot of other Volkswagen cars.
3: My mum's VW Charan back in the day, if people remember those, the people carriers, used to bring me, my two sisters and our mates who used to come to school with us in it as well. I know people have speculated about whether the mystery wagon in Scooby-Doo was actually a VW car or not. My mum's VW Charan was definitely the real mystery wagon, all sorts of characters on there.
1: Yeah, and my mum had a VW Golf for decades as well, so I guess this one hits home. Look, VW, a symbol of Germany's industrial might, but it is in trouble. Let's go back a bit to understand really, I mean, how big a deal it is. We need to kind of go back to how big it became and rule. I mean, this company started, what, back under the Nazis? How did it end up as one of the world's biggest car makers?
4: It began in the 1930s when Adolf Hitler had this idea of trying to make a car that was accessible to most particular Germans. He got a guy called Ferdinand Porsche to design it in the early 1930s. In the 1937, they formed a company for the preparation of the German people's car. First factory built in Wolfsburg came up in 1938. Then the war happened. And this is the thing with Volkswagen. They've been a controversial company. They had the factory. There was forced labor making products during the war, come out of the war, the Brits have taken over the factory, and then it was a Brit who got it going.
1: Then we get to the 70s. I mean, let's remind ourselves how Volkswagen tried to sell the brand to the world.
2: Try looking at a Volkswagen.

0: way. It's the only small car with a sealed steel bottom that leaves nothing exposed beneath it. And the VW is built to take a little punishment. In fact, the VW is so well put together, it's practically airtight. Now, what other car gives you this kind of quality at this kind of price?
1: Having known your mum, Rahul, I can see now why you've brought this up, taking shots at her driving here.
2: Not at all. Not at all.
3: Yeah, because that ad, we should point out, it ends with the car being driven into the water to prove just how airtight it is.
2: My mum never did that. She wouldn't have wasted money by putting a car into
1: some
2: water.
1: But it's that point about reliability, isn't it? It's the type of thing that my dad would talk about. Now, when I was talking to him this week about that we were doing this on the programme, and that was kind of part of it, right? Super reliable, you know what it's going to get, indestructible in terms of a road vehicle, all that kind of stuff. That's what the VW brand was built on.
3: But then how does it become an empire?
1: It goes on this massive expansion spree over the next few decades. So in the 60s, it had bought up Audi, another German maker, so they come under the same brand. But then from the 80s onward, it's just pace, pace, pace. So they buy the Spanish brand Seat. In the 90s, they buy the Czech brand Skoda. They get into luxury cars at the back end of the 90s. So Bugatti, Bentley, Lamborghini getting under there. And then, of course, a name we've already mentioned on the podcast, 2010s. Porsche comes in there as well. So you're trying to get that massive range.
3: Yeah, and I remember going to so many of the Detroit auto shows. It was always freezing in January and VW would be there, Porsche would be there, and they were kind of throwing money at the brand, trying to expand massively in this market, competing with Toyota at the time to become the world's largest. You know, who would kind of walk away with that prize as the biggest?
2: And they did, didn't they? In 2016, Volkswagen became the biggest car maker in the world, and they had that title for 4 years. And what had led to that was this incredible growth in China. If I say to you this word, Santana, what does it mean to both of you?
1: The band.
3: I mean,
1: Michelle Branch, name alone.
3: I'm thinking guitar, guitar solos.
2: Yeah, yeah, you know. But for Volkswagen, it is as crucial to their success as the Beetle, because this is the car that they launched into China. And they got into China way before anyone else. It was in the early 80s, and it was Santana, their car, which is a bit like a Passat, that became synonymous across China.
1: And we're going to talk a lot about what went wrong, right? I mean, we're making it sound a little bit like this was a brief period. I mean, this went on until into the 2020s, right? That they were right up there. They kept yo-yoing to be the biggest car maker in the world. They employed around the world. I mean, they still employ well over 600,000 people right around the world right now. At one point, they employed at their height more people than any other car company on the planet, 680,000 plus. So that's the entire population of the country of Luxembourg or the city of Boston. You know, this was and remains a giant player.
3: And also the irony is not lost, I think, on anyone listening, that China, as Raul was saying, was a huge source of growth and expansion. But fast forward to today, and it's the source of many of its woes. You're listening to Business Daily from the BBC World Service. And today on Power Players, we're asking, what has gone wrong at Volkswagen? Is one of Europe's industrial crown jewels suffering a temporary operational misstep? Or are we witnessing a much bigger decline in the traditional European manufacturing model? So we've got scale, engineering, a global brand, a massive presence in China. Will, I mean, you touched on this, but what has changed? Why is the company behind that lovable family car, Herbie, facing such a serious problem?
1: The problem is that there's so many little or big things that they're hitting it from different angles all at the same time. That's what makes the story fascinating and what makes solving it so difficult. So we've got the slowdown in China. You've got two bits of that really as well. You've got the luxury end. We've talked about it with all sorts of products, haven't we? Everything from handbags to fragrances to expensive whiskies. Expensive cars didn't skip that. So you get at the top end, people spending less in China. At the bottom end, people, again, you can skim back through the podcast feed and hear about everything that went on with Evergrande. So everyday Chinese people not buying this. And also competition, Rahul, within that as well, that has sprung up in China.
2: Huge competition, you know. People listening to this will have heard of BYD and some of those other Chinese companies. Here's a quote for you from Oliver Bloom, the man in charge of Volkswagen Group. The party we've been celebrating in the automotive industry for decades is over in its current form because the industry has changed. But this is no longer the industry of the petrol car and the diesel car. It's a big part of it. And I think one of the problems that Volkswagen has had, and a lot of German car companies have had, is they didn't get in at this at the beginning. But the people who did look at this were the Chinese. They took on board, when Volkswagen came into China, they took on board all that knowledge of how to create cars. But what they thought was, we're not going to beat Volkswagen and the other German car companies and the Japanese companies in petrol cars and diesel cars. We're going to skip that next generation. And look at the latest figures that have come out from Volkswagen down, you know, down 14.3% year on year, the number of cars that they're producing. That came out just now. And the drop in China, 38.5% from the last figures. That is a huge decline in a market in China that is declining anyway.
1: And not just volume, by the way, not to bombard people with stats, Michelle, but 80% fall in profits as well, based on their own numbers, Volkswagen, the fall in how much money they were making, how much profit they were making in China specifically over the last decade too.
2: Just one point, because I think it's really important. I don't think we're talking about a car industry anymore. I don't think that's what we're looking at. We're talking about iPads on wheels. What is the most valuable so-called car company in the world? It's Tesla. And that's a tech company.
3: Yeah, I mean, I think that's where VW is behind the curve when it comes to software development. You know, it has to rely on companies like Rivian, on XPeng for sort of the latest software. And that's where some of that gap still exists. And the skepticism, just to throw another number out there, is reflected in the share price. I mean, I was looking at year to date,
1: isn't it?
3: Down almost 40%. All right, so we've touched on some of the problems facing VW. Obviously, you know, front of mind at the Paris Auto Show this week, where you've got car executives, I guess, in a slightly pessimistic move, but putting a brave face on it. What is VW saying?
1: Well, Oliver Blum, the boss at VW, has been speaking, as you say, at that big trade show, Michelle, about this restructuring that we've talked about lots of times on the programme. It involves hundreds of thousands of potential job losses, lots of closures of plants at home in Germany, slashing the number of models pretty much in half that Volkswagen makes. Here's his explanation about how they're trying to deal with some of those pressures we've been outlining.
4: We have a geopolitical crisis influencing markets, influencing the supply chain. We have trade barriers, like the tariffs in the US. We have the regulations, not only CO2, technical regulations or legal regulations around the world. And we have market disruptions like in China, or some markets disappeared from our landscape. And we are in a huge technological transformation. Not only battery electric cars, we are talking about software, autonomous driving, and everything comes at the same time.
3: I mean, VW have said they're going to close four factories at least by 2034. They're going to reduce annual capacity, in other words, the number of cars kind of coming off the production line, by 500,000. I mean, I want to touch a bit on culture, because this is always, you know, about culture change. This is a company, when you think about Wolfsburg and their famous factory in Germany, I mean, they've even, it's so specific, the culture, they even have their own sausages that they make in-house that are kind of famous. So how difficult role do you think it's going to be to try and change a business of this size with such entrenched culture and also the unions?
2: I think it's extremely difficult, isn't it? I mean, this agreement that was made on the 3rd of September for these proposals that you were talking about, that took a long time to get there because there were difficult negotiations with the union. Not surprisingly, they don't want to see so many jobs going. It's an incredible amount.
1: Yeah, I mean, you guys talk about the decision-making structure. I mean, because of some of the buyouts that we were talking about a little bit earlier on, families are still involved. So the Porsche family, for example, and different kind of voting structures for different bits of the business.
2: Just a brief point I wanted to make on that, to show how complicated it is. The local government has a huge number of voting. You've got shareholders, family, local government, unions. That is not easy when you've got so many different interests to get changed through, is it?
3: And Raul, I think that takes us beyond Volkswagen itself in a way, doesn't it? I mean, this isn't just one company that is, as we've sort of said, at the heart of Germany's industrial economy. It also raises bigger questions. Can Europe still compete with China in the industries that it helped build? And now we've got the EU trying to rebalance its trade relationship with China, including, let's say, over car exports. There was that deal they reached last week. Is that the way to go about defending European industry?
2: Look, I think it's one way, isn't it? And Europe has to do something here, because the Chinese economy is struggling. We all talk about it so much, don't we? The lack of spending, consumption is going down. People are buying less cars in China, so there's a lot of over surplus. Where's it going to go? A lot of it's coming to Europe at this point in time.
3: But I mean, I'm curious because if VW was in some ways a poster child for globalization and it benefited from that, now you've got, obviously, we've seen under Donald Trump tariffs and the impact that's had on the car industry. Is the answer for Europe to kind of erect their own trade barriers? What do you think, Will?
1: Well, it looks like it, doesn't it? I mean, this agreement that you touched on, Michelle, that was struck at the back end of last week between the European Union and China, capping the number of hybrid as well as electric vehicles that can come from those challenges that Rahul was talking about earlier, the likes of BYD from China at 350,000 a year, and they're going to slowly ramp that up over 4 or 5 years, is meant to be sort of a breathing point for the industry. So I think there's definitely political appetite for exactly what President Trump's done with you, Michelle, in terms of tariffs and protecting jobs there as well. And there's, between France and Germany, they're trying to thrash out movements on that.
3: Okay, you two, I want to bring it back to Volkswagen. I want a verdict from each of you. Will, starting with you, is this a company that has made some operational missteps, or do you think it speaks to something much larger?
1: I'm a big fan of Germany. The German economy, German business, German football, you name it. I'm a big fan, and I'm a big fan because I just think they often get things right, right? They have been one of the great innovators of my lifetime in terms of the companies they've got. You think of the big brands in technology that they've got, from Bosch to Siemens to the companies we're talking about today, Porsche, BMW, Mercedes, etc. I think that this is the type of challenge that they can work through. Do I think it's going to happen quickly? No. And I think actually, I don't know whether you agree, Michelle, what President Trump has set in place in terms of tariffs and that populism helps. It helps the political debate. If you do a bit of tariffs light, protectionism seems much more popular across Europe right now. Certainly seeing where I am in the UK, it's definitely much more popular than it has been, that kind of protectionism. That might just buy them a bit of time. Long story short, I think they can work their way out of it, but it's certainly not going to be quick.
3: Roel?
2: I'm going to disagree. I think, you know, it's good. I think Germany getting rid of the debt brake, you know, so they can, you know, borrow more money and spend more money is good. So I think as a country, an economy might come out of this, but it's a big might. I think Volkswagen's in trouble. You know, when you think of buying an electric car, which is where the world is going, I don't think Volkswagen's very much in that conversation.
1: There are Volkswagens all over the road around you every day. I bet if you step out the studio now in the UK, but there are electric Volkswagens everywhere. More. People talk about the Chinese companies. There are far more VWs than there are BYDs still now. It is an oversold narrative.
2: Well, I just don't think they're as good cars, I think, as the other ones. I don't think they're moving as quickly as...
1: Where else has this happened, though? We've seen this, right? This competition. Hisense Teles. How many people have got those? You know, we have seen this. China explodes in, it's cheaper, and then people go for a product they think is more reliable, that is longer lasting. I think we've seen this trend with consumer electronics already. Yeah. We've seen this story.
2: I'm going to disagree with you on that, because that was in a very different period. The number one thing for people when they buy something is price.
1: Then why don't people have Huawei phones? Well, they're miles cheaper than Apple phones. Yeah, Apple is the biggest phone maker on the planet.
2: Yes, but I think the amount of money you spend on a Huawei phone is not even close to the amount of money that you spend on a car. It's a far more expensive product. So I think they're totally different things. So I think the Chinese are always going to be able to offer cheaper products and probably products that are just as good. The thing for Volkswagen is, if there's protectionism, maybe. But I'm going to disagree with Will on this one. I think the future for Volkswagen is bleak.
3: Well, as you can see, clearly, there's not going to be any sort of consensus between you two on this one. I mean, maybe the real question, can Europe reinvent its industrial champions before the world moves on without them? We will watch this space to find out. But for now, that's it from Power Players. See you next week.

0: BBC World Service are now history told by the people who were there. It's witness history. Today we're going back to 1985, when guerrilla expert Diane Fossey was murdered at her research station in Rwanda. In 2013, Lucy Byrne spoke to Dr. Kelly Stewart, who worked with Diane.
1: It's the 1970s in Rwanda, and researcher Diane Fossey is doing one of the world's first long-term studies of the mountain gorilla.
2: Gorillas are unique among the great apes in that they do live in very, very cohesive family groups bonded by strong kinship ties. Groups average about 10 individuals, and each is led by a dominant silverback male.
3: Is it silverback because his hair has gone silver?
2: That's right. Only the males silver on their back, just as do, well, I guess both sexes do, don't they, in humans? But only the males among the gorillas.
1: Kelly Stewart went to Rwanda in 1973 to work with Diane Fossey at Karisoki, a research centre Fossey had founded in the mountains of Rwanda's Volcanoes National Park.
4: I was completely speechless, first of all, because I could hardly breathe because it was walking up to 10,000 feet. Following Diane through on this very muddy trail up a steep mountain to get to camp, you walked about an hour and a half to get there. My boots didn't fit and my feet were bleeding. I believe I eventually took them off and continued walking up to the rest of the way barefoot. And Diane was talking the whole time, very friendly, but telling me sort of dramatic stories about when she was imprisoned in Congo. And we ran into somebody who I think she thought was either a poacher or he had cattle in the park, which was illegal. And she started yelling and screaming at this guy and then spit on the ground in front of him. It was like being in a completely different world.
1: But Kelly Stewart soon settled in.
4: The camp is still one of the most beautiful places I've ever been. It was on the edge of this huge golden meadow, and you look out across the meadow towards Congo, and you have a view of two of the volcanoes, and it was just a little collection of corrugated metal cabins surrounded by trees that were dripping with lichen, and it was magical. It's hard to describe how beautiful it was.
1: And studying the gorillas was fascinating.
4: They're very reminiscent of us. Their facial expressions and the way they move their hands. And they do things that are so familiar. You know, you have to be careful about being anthropomorphic and saying that animal is jealous. But they do things and it looks as if they're jealous. The other thing about them is that they have such a presence. They're so dignified, and they have these beautiful brown eyes. They look right at you like they're trying to really figure you out. You just never knew what was going to happen. Kind of like living with Diane.
1: Because Diane Fossey's passion for gorillas made her a difficult person to work with.
4: They were her mission in life, to try and protect them. And I think she probably projected her emotional ties onto them.
1: Diane Fossey spoke to the BBC about her relationship with gorillas in 1984.
2: Well, I'm an inhibited person, and I felt that the gorillas were somewhat inhibited as well. So I imitated their natural, normal behavior, like feeding, munching on celery stalks, or scratching myself. Or I made a mistake chest beating in the beginning, which was an error, because by chest beating I was telling the gorillas I was alarmed, as they were telling me they were alarmed when they chest beat. So I gave that up and just reduced myself to the belch vocalizations, the contentment sounds.
3: Would you care to give us another example of that?
2: Well, wouldn't it be nice if humans could go through life belch vocalizing instead of arguing?
1: Working with Diane wasn't always easy.
4: There were two sides of Diane. There was one side that was very warm and friendly and made you feel like she really wanted your friendship. And then there was her side of yelling and screaming and swearing and raging.
1: And worse than Diane's treatment of her Western colleagues was her behavior towards Rwandans.
4: She had a kind of colonial attitude towards the Rwandans. Rwanda certainly then was a very, very poor country, one of the poorest countries in Africa, and they didn't have a lot of money to to protect the gorillas. And when I first got to Karasoke in 73, it was overrun with cattle. And Diane took the law into her own hands. You know, I mean, the first week I was there, she went and shot a whole bunch of cattle. And she was called down to Ruwengeri to account for her actions with the park conservator. And she said, well, if you're not going to do your job, I have to do it for you.
1: For Diane, the most important thing was to protect the gorillas from the poachers who threatened the park, particularly after one of her favourite gorillas, a young silverback called Digit, was found dead in 1978 with his head, heart and hands removed by poachers.
4: She hated poachers. And, you know, you couldn't say to her, Diane, this is their livelihood, or they don't have anything else. You know, that sort of thing did not wash with her at all. She had a sort of siege mentality.
1: And she would go to considerable lengths to scare poachers out of the area, including trying to make them believe she was a witch.
4: When she'd go to the States on leave, she would buy all these scary masks at Halloween shops, and then she would put them on when she was doing this kind of doing a number on a poacher. Diane did not hide what she did to poachers.
1: There were reports that Diane had kidnapped a poacher's child in retaliation, and that she had even once burnt down a poacher's house.
4: No one could get away with that now, but Rwanda had an oddly sort of affectionate feeling for Diane, because her articles in National Geographic and everything, she really put mountain gorillas and Rwanda on the map.
1: Kelly Stewart and her husband, fellow gorilla specialist Sandy Harcourt, spent a number of years at Karasoke and deputised for Diane at the head of the research centre in the early 1980s. They left Rwanda in 1983. Kelly Stewart was celebrating Christmas with her brother in Arizona in 1985 when she received a phone call to say Diane Fossey had been murdered in her cabin at Karasoke.
4: It was really shocking, but at the same time, I think people who had worked with Diane were sort of waiting for something like that to happen, because she had a lot of enemies.
1: A hole had been cut in the corrugated iron of Diane's cabin, and she had been attacked with a machete. The Rwandan government blamed Fossey's American research assistant, who fled the country. A Rwandan staff member at Karasoke died in prison in suspicious circumstances.
4: I think somebody had her killed. I don't think it was a poacher. I don't think it was the researcher at Karasoke who was accused. I don't think it was any of the men who worked at Karasoke. I think it was somebody higher up who was doing bad stuff, and Diane found out about it, so he had her killed. She was buried at Karasoke. There's a little graveyard there of gorillas that died, and Digit's there, the one that was attacked, and Uncle Bert's there, and Diane's there.
1: The question of who killed Diane Fossey has still not been fully resolved. The research centre at Karasoke was destroyed during the Rwandan Civil War of the 1990s, but study of the gorillas continues.
4: She set up one of the longest-running field studies of any mammal anywhere. And people today are still observing the descendants of the first gorillas she contacted, which is pretty amazing.
1: Kelly Stewart spent the rest of her career continuing her work on gorilla anthropology.
0: That was Lucy Burns speaking to Dr. Kelly Stewart in 2013 for Witness History.
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7: 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I'm exploring something we all need, but few of us seem to be getting enough of: sleep. I speak to people around the world trying to get sleep on the global agenda and stay overnight in a sleep lab to learn what sleep research looks like.
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8: Hello, welcome to the Newsroom. I'm Ankur Desai. President Zelensky says he feels betrayed by Donald Trump, and Ukraine will restart strikes on Russian oil refineries as Ukrainians prepare for another tough winter.
9: We know they want to kill us, so it's not something that we didn't had experience in. It's just very painful.
8: The BBC has found that investigations by the Israeli military into hundreds of recent deaths and injuries attributed to the IDF have yet to be led to a public outcome. And ahead of the upcoming key midterm elections in the US, we gauge the mood in Iowa.
10: He's got us in the war. He's got prices, groceries high, gas sky high. I can't call him what I'd like to.
11: Will voters blame him for the high prices?
10: I think so.
8: And?
12: I'm wondering whether the dogs are actually tuning in to what humans are doing when they're naming objects in the environment.
8: Animal behaviorists have found that dogs, just like humans, connect sounds with shapes. All of that to follow this update.
13: BBC News with Govinda Gill. President Zelensky says Ukraine will restart strikes on Russian oil refineries after Donald Trump lifted sanctions on Russian diesel and declared an energy ceasefire Moscow has so far ignored. Speaking to the Financial Times, Mr. Zelensky also raised concerns about potential new limits to US intelligence sharing. Donald Trump has denied that he's stopped sharing information with Ukraine, but Oleksandr Mrazhko, a senior Ukrainian MP, says support from the Americans has clearly waned.
14: Sometimes we have to adapt to realities. Of course, we continue to be dependent in terms of American weaponry, which is sold to for us to our European friends and partners. We continue to be dependent in terms of sharing intelligence information. We're dependent in a sense that, for example, intelligence information and Starlink, they help to save lives of civilian population. So in this case, for us to survive will be more difficult without American support. But we will survive anyway.
13: Russia launched more attacks overnight, killing 5 people across the country. Naval authorities in Romania say they're searching for 8 crew missing after a commercial vessel caught fire off its Black Sea coast, a key route for Ukrainian exports. Romania's defense ministry says it's investigating whether it was hit by a drone. A BBC investigation's found that there's been no public outcome to hundreds of incidents of deaths and injuries attributed to the Israeli military, even though the Israel Defense Forces said it would investigate. There have been 254 such incidents in Gaza, Lebanon, the West Bank and Israel. BBC Verify's Merlin Thomas reports.
15: We combed through thousands of news reports and identified hundreds of incidents in which the Israeli military has said it's investigating after being accused of killing or injuring people. The Israeli military often says it's looking into an incident, but very rarely do we then receive further information. Some of the cases we've identified are nearly 3 years old. The IDF told us it took every allegation raising concerns about conduct with the utmost seriousness.
13: At least 27 children and a teacher have been killed by the collapse of a school roof in Pakistan. Dozens more are being treated for their injuries. From Islamabad, here's Caroline Davis.
16: Images and footage from the rescue services show a desperate scramble to dig out children from beneath the rubble from the collapsed roof. Videos show people passing trays of debris over their heads. The Deputy Commissioner for Peshawar told the BBC that teams were still working to remove the material to make sure no person was left behind. All the children killed were under the age of 13, according to the rescuers. The reason why the roof collapsed is still unclear. The injured and those that had died were taken to nearby Lady Reading Hospital.
13: World News from the BBC. Brazil's Senate approved a constitutional amendment to reduce the working week from 6 days to 5. It also approved a reduction in working hours from 44 to 40 hours per week. President Luiz Inácio Lula da Silva is hoping the move will give him momentum ahead of this month's runoff presidential vote against the right-wing candidate, Flavio Bolsonaro. 72 retired US generals, admirals and other high-ranking military officers have urged the Pentagon to cancel plans to live-stream a death-by-firing squad execution. In an open letter, the group wrote that the public broadcasting of Army psychiatrist Nidal Hassan's death, slated for the 3rd of December, would be a barbaric abuse of authority and make a martyr of the mass shooter. A new bridge that links China and North Korea has opened 12 years after it was built. China's foreign ministry said the new Yalu Bridge will further promote trade with North Korea. Here's our correspondent Stephen McDonnell.
17: Lorries have already started moving in both directions across what the Chinese call the Yalu River and what the North Koreans call the Amnok River. And they're showing their country's flags, and it's seen as a representation of improved relations between the two. Now, funnily enough, the same bridge used to show how sour the relations were, and that's because it was finished in 2014. And yet on the North Korean side, the customs buildings, the roads leading up to it, were never completed.
13: Asian stock markets have fallen following higher than expected inflation figures from the US, which piled pressure on the US central bank to increase interest rates. Japan's Nikkei slumped by just over 5%, with AI stocks suffering the biggest losses. Seoul's KOSPI index briefly fell by 8%, with tech shares sharply down. That's the latest BBC News.
8: Hello, you're listening to the newsroom from the BBC World Service with me, Ankur Desai. Welcome to the programme. Who's behind the restrictions on Ukrainian access to Elon Musk's company's military-grade satellite communications network, Starshield? Mr. Musk has suggested it was the US government. And the Ukrainian President Volodymyr Zelensky says he feels personally betrayed by Donald Trump after the US president recently lifted sanctions on Russian diesel. The energy ceasefire announced by Mr. Trump is also being ignored, and Ukrainians are bracing themselves for yet another hard winter. Nina Dobrunova lives in Kharkiv, and Tatiana Kagitina is in the port city of Odessa. They both told the BBC about their experiences of Russian attacks. We'll hear first from Nina in Kharkiv.
18: They focus on electricity, heating, water supply, and also supermarkets, gas stations. So basically, they try to make the life in the city impossible. It became more difficult. So now it's more dangerous to go on the gas station, for example, and go to the supermarket, especially big malls. With the products, yes, sometimes there are some shortage of products, but not something disastrous. But they try to make it worse and worse.
9: Putin wants to make life in Ukraine so miserable and to scare people. Well, we are preparing for winter. What can I say? I buy some canned food, you know, just no panic, just to be prepared for a couple of days. Well, if we have some critical shortage of products, but I'm sure that we can manage because this is the fifth winter. It's not the first one when we didn't know what to do. So I have my bricks. I have some canned food. I try to buy, you know, from my every income, I try to buy some kind of power bank, you know, small or just a bigger one, just to be prepared. We know they want to kill us. So it's not something that we didn't had experience in, yeah. You know, it's just very painful.
8: Meanwhile, EU leaders are meeting in Brussels to discuss Russia's war against Ukraine, as well as European defence and security. Just before we came on air, I asked our Europe correspondent, Nick Beek, what Europeans can do to help Ukraine apart from yet another sanctions package.
19: These European leaders are meeting at a time when the relationship between President Zelensky and President Trump really is in a very bad condition. It's probably the worst it's been since that infamous bust-up in the Oval Office in February of last year. So in the short term, I think they're going to be trying to build bridges if they can, if they've got any sort of ability to do that with President Trump, if they're able to reach out to him. But no, it's sanctions really that I think they're talking about, a 23rd round of sanctions that would really squeeze the Kremlin and its ability to pump money into the Ukraine war. So that's what they're going to be talking about. But already some of the leaders who've been arriving at this two-day summit, for example, the Dutch Prime Minister, saying that not all European leaders, not all European countries doing what they should to help the Ukrainians.
8: Yeah, absolutely. There's been EU criticism of this diesel deal, but collectively the EU brought more than $200 billion worth of oil and gas from Russia since 2022.
19: Well, that's right, and that's something that President Trump has mentioned. He's suggested that the Europeans are being hypocritical, but if you're talking about sanctions and tighter pressure coming on Moscow, if you look at what happened just a few weeks ago, France fought quite hard, actually, to successfully get a Russian Uzbek billionaire taken off the existing EU sanctions list. And this happened, and a day later, a French national was released from prison in Azerbaijan. So the French really were accused of politicizing this process. So let's see what these European leaders work out over the next couple of days. But President Zelensky, obviously in the short term, his concern is that the Americans may be withholding some vital intelligence about incoming Russian strikes. And also the Ukrainians have been talking about their concern that their ability to use Starlink, Elon Musk's product, has been diminished in some way. And again, that's harming them both on the offensive and on the defensive as well.
8: Out of the European leaders, who could help mediate this relationship between President Trump and President Zelensky? We know President Trump's been fond of Giorgia Meloni, for example, in the past, the Italian leader. But is there anybody or a group of leaders who could help mend this relationship?
19: Well, you mentioned Giorgia Meloni there, Anka. She's an interesting one because she was seen as having a pretty good relationship with President Trump, seen as a Trump whisperer, someone who could, you know, talk to him quietly behind the scenes and help him see sense, as the Europeans would view it. But in recent months, their relationship has really taken a nosedive. She was critical of President Trump's plans to buy Russian diesel. She said this would legitimize Moscow. It would undermine the sanctions that the European Union have already brought in. So that's not a particularly good bond at the moment. We know that in the past, President Macron has seemed to be, you know, laughing and joking and standing shoulder to shoulder with President Trump at these big set piece occasions. But their relationship has certainly strained more often than not, I would suggest. So maybe it falls to Mark Rutte, who is, of course, the head of NATO, the former Prime Minister of the Netherlands. He throughout has maintained this policy of never criticizing President Trump, no matter what he says and does. So maybe there is some way that he can get a message to the White House. But, you know, President Trump at the moment, the way he's talking, the way he's acting, he's moving in a different direction to a lot of these European leaders. And for them, that is of huge concern, really.
8: Nick Meek reporting from Brussels. Now, the BBC has identified 254 incidents in which the Israeli military has been accused of killing or injuring people in Gaza, Lebanon, the occupied West Bank and Israel, which it said it would investigate. But no outcome has been publicly disclosed. BBC Verify has been combing through tens of thousands of news reports and hundreds of incidents in which the Israel Defense Forces, or the IDF as they're known as, faced allegations of harm since the outbreak of war in Gaza. Now, the IDF says it takes every allegation or report raising concerns about conduct that they may be inconsistent with the law or IDF directives with the utmost seriousness. Let's get more on this with BBC Verify's Merlin Thomas, who joins me now in the newsroom studio and is across this. Merlin, so the IDF, how do they investigate these incidents? And I guess twofold, what does it tell us about the transparency of them?
20: It's been really hard getting any clarity on how it does do that. And there are multiple layers to the system in which it goes about investigating incidents. Now, it goes from everything from command level reviews to a more escalated version of that, which is a criminal investigation. Now, in each of these cases we've looked at, the IDF has said it's investigating them, but or a variation of those words. For example, it says it's examining or reviewing or looking into or checking. Now, in either way, whatever happens, the outcome isn't always made public. And that speaks to your point about transparency. It's been really hard getting an understanding of what's going on. But in August, the IDF made a really rare report and it published the details of five incidents and some really high profile ones, including the killing of the 5-year-old Hind Rajab, the killing of 15 Palestinian emergency workers and the killing of World Central Kitchen workers as well. It also added that 150 incidents were being reviewed. Now, we don't know what those incidents were. And we approached the IDF multiple times with the incidents that we'd identified, asking them for the specifics of what had happened. Now, they got back to us about two of them, and it told us that they were still under review. Now, the IDF, as you said, has said that it takes all of these allegations with the utmost seriousness.
8: And you've used AI to help get through some of these reports as well. How did you use AI to conduct the research?
20: In this case, AI was essentially used as a gathering tool, kind of helps us comb through thousands and thousands of articles, about 60,000 initially. And because the IDF use all of these different types of phrases to look into these incidents, we couldn't just use a simple keyword search. It wouldn't have thrown up all the results. And so we manually went through thousands of these articles after it shortlisted a few of them. And then we went through and deduplicated them. And then we manually checked every single one of them. So it was essentially the beginning jumping off point to help us gather the possible leads.
8: Okay. And I guess in terms of accountability, can the Geneva Convention therefore add pressure on the IDF to investigate and prosecute their own, for example?
20: There are rules of war, and the ICRC has guidelines on what they can do in terms of investigating these things. And you know, there are set rules on those. For example, they set out that investigations into possible unlawful acts should be thorough, prompt, impartial, and as transparent as possible. Now, one international law expert actually told me that when it comes to investigating incidents of harm, Israel has relied heavily on the argument that it's a rule of law country in order to delegitimize attempts by the international community to investigate. And she told us that if we have any reasonable grounds to believe that they get kicked into the long grass, these incidents, then that would undermine the narrative that Israel is fully capable of taking care of providing accountability.
8: Okay, Merlin, thank you so much for coming in. Merlin Thomas there from BBC Verify. Now, he's perhaps best known as the most powerful leader in football around the world, and today he could face the music. The future of Gianni Infantino, the president of FIFA, will be up for discussion today at talks in Zurich. He's faced a backlash over the reinstatement of the US player following Balogun in this year's World Cup, despite his red card, and questions over a failed plan to sell commercial stakes in the tournament to private investors. But can he retain his position? Alex Phillips, formerly both a UEFA board member and FIFA consultant, has been weighing it up with my colleague Johnny Diamond. He says today's talks are entirely different.
3: This isn't normal because the council is normally done quite quickly. It's run in an autocratic fashion where there are not many questions, not much discussion. And then in the end, basically everything that was pre-decided gets rubber stamped. But today will be different.
21: And we expect those topics, I mean, in particular, the attempt to sort of part-privatise the World Cup will be central to discussions?
3: Absolutely. That was, although it should be said that that was simply one of many major issues, but that was the one, the straw that broke the camel's back, that led to organized protests and resistance from many of the council members and many of the federations, especially those in Europe.
21: Organised protests and resistance, yes. A realistic candidate to replace Infantino, not yet. Is there one on the agenda?
3: This is being discussed, has been discussed for many, many weeks, probably years. And I think more important than a candidate is a programme. I mean, what do people actually want from FIFA? That's never been clearly articulated, and nobody really bothers with manifestos or anything that you have in normal politics, which they should do. And so I think it needs a program, but of course it does need a good candidate as well. But there are a few weeks to go until the deadline. And so until that time, it's impossible to say.
21: I mean, there has been talk of Arsene Wenger, the legendary Arsenal manager, chief of global football development at FIFA, that he may go into the frame.
3: That's true. There has been talk of that. I think, I mean, he has his own life. He's not a football politician, but it would bring integrity and football back to the, well, I say back, it would bring football and integrity to the leadership of FIFA. I mean, any normal, let's say any football lover anywhere around the world would think it's a no-brainer, an obvious choice. It would have been years ago. So let's see what he decides. There may be other candidates as well. The problem at FIFA is that it's become a for-profit organization. It's become focused on money. If you look at the strategy of FIFA on its website, it says that one of its main strategic goals was to generate $10 billion in revenues. Theoretically, it should be, we want a billion registered players, or we want to develop women's football or whatever. So it's become subverted, if you like. The means and the ends have become switched around. It's become way too much focused on money and not enough focused on football. And I think someone like that would put football back as the main priority.
8: Alex Phillips there. You're listening to The Newsroom from the BBC World Service. Still to come, what's behind a wave of protests in Albania? But before then, the US president remains his usual defiant self. But inside, there might be some trepidation ahead of next month's midterm elections. Recent polls show an advantage for Democrats. Both chambers of Congress are currently controlled by Republicans, but Democrats are now hoping they can flip vulnerable seats in the House of Representatives and take control of the US Senate. The state of Iowa has voted three times for Donald Trump, which is a sign of deepening conservative base. But with prices rising and policies that some voters may not like from Mr. Trump, could the state flip to the Democrats? Our North America editor Sarah Smith reports from Iowa.
22: It's often the case that the sitting president's party takes a battering in the midterm elections. But this year's opinion polls are suggesting an oversized advantage for Democrats. And that's because voters blame Donald Trump directly for the cost of living and the war in Iran. Game day at the Kinnick Stadium in Iowa City sees the Hawkeyes taking on Ohio State at American College Football. And the party starts early, hours before kickoff in the car park. There is beer, hot dogs, and even a whole alligator roasting on a barbecue.
1: We smoked it for about four and a half hours. Now we've wrapped it in bacon.
22: The Hawkeyes are the clearly acknowledged underdogs here. Winding his way through the crowd is Josh Churek, the Democratic candidate for Senate from Iowa. He's a former Paralympian basketball player who's in a wheelchair, shaking as many hands and trying to win over as many voters as he can, because this is a really tight race here in Iowa.
2: There we go, go Hawks.
4: I think that Iowans are uniquely struggling and hurting, and so I think they're ready for change. I mean, the tariffs have hurt Iowa more than any other state, the war in Iran, gas prices, diesel prices.
23: When I'm on the ballot, people show up and you always win. When I'm not on the ballot, 45% fewer people show up. So I'm asking you to do me one favor. Pretend I'm on the ballot, please. We got to go and win this.
22: Donald Trump is insisting on leading the Republican campaign, even if many of his candidates don't want to be seen anywhere near a president with record low approval ratings. He could well be deterring more voters than he attracts.
24: I think it definitely puts voters off. There's no doubt about that. And I do think it probably raises the Democratic side.
10: Oh, he's got us in the war. He's got prices, groceries high, sky high, gas sky high.
25: Prices are up everywhere, and families are getting squeezed. So here's what I'm doing about it.
22: The Republican Senate candidate, Ashley Hinson, has voted to support the war in Iran seven times in Congress. But like other Republicans in tough races, she's now trying to distance herself from the conflict.
26: It's why I've called for an immediate and successful end to the war in Iran so that families can see some relief at the pump and at the checkout line.
22: We're driving through Iowa, and there are cornfields to the left of me, cornfields to the right of me, just about as far as you can see. This is absolutely classic American Midwest agricultural state where farmers are really feeling the pain from petrol, diesel, fertilizer price increases. Farmer Jason Rogers stepped off his combine harvester to speak to me. He voted for Donald Trump 2 years ago and has since seen his own costs rise due to a war he doesn't believe the U.S. should be engaged in.
27: He did start the war in Iran, which I will say I don't think we probably should be in that one.
22: If you were looking at Republican candidates who had supported the war in Iran, would that affect your thinking?
27: No, it's not just one thing that's going to disqualify somebody for me voting for him.
22: I've heard repeatedly across Iowa from voters who feel their country is on the wrong track, but who, like Jason, don't plan to change their vote as a result. Opinion polls do suggest a surge for Democrats, but they may not be able to rely solely on Donald Trump's low approval ratings to boost their vote.
8: That report from Sarah Smith in Iowa. Now to Albania. Where violent clashes have taken place in the capital between riot police and protesters demanding better university conditions and the resignation of the government. Parts of Albania's Ministry of Education were set on fire. Railings used to block streets and projectiles were launched at the police. The protests have merged with a wider anti-government movement dubbed the Flamingo Revolution. Arben Kola is one of the organisers.
28: We have been protesting peacefully, but the arrogance of the diorama kept growing, especially during August and September, when the number of protesters started to drop because Albanians were not used to such a long protest like this revolution that was triggered by the resorts in Narta Lagoon. But this was just a tip of the iceberg, because Albanians had a lot of things to stand up against the government.
8: Ruel Domi is a political commentator in Albania. He told Ann Soy about the background of the demonstrations.
29: With all these corruption scandals, no wonder people take the streets, and students do that as well. And then on top of that, there's another layer added, which is the horrible conditions of the Albanian higher education system. So students have been demanding better conditions for years now in terms of their dorms and how higher education is funded and a lot of those other things. I think what tipped the entire situation is, in fact, the most recent scandal that erupted with the chief of the National Security of Albania the intelligence services. And that on top of other scandals that have erupted with the Rama government over the past years. And I think that made people flow to the streets once again and demand the resignation of the government. The protests against the current Rama government, the fourth Rama government, by the students began in July of 2026, so in the summer, for reasons unrelated to the current reason, which was the infamous Zvernets project. And then it went from that to corruption and demands for the government to resign, demands for snap elections, and a complete reformation of the Albanian political system. The strategy is clear. The protests were not actually achieving anything, in my view at least. In order for them to keep this protest going, some factions of that protest, having lost a lot of the students, now they are resorting to violence to remain relevant.
8: That's Albanian political commentator Ruel Domi. Now, animal behaviorists have found that dogs, just like humans, connect sounds with shapes, and it's related to the so-called Buba Kiki effect. Somebody who's researched this is Joanne Arciuli, a professor at the College of Health and Enablement at Flinders University in Australia. She spoke to James Copnell.
0: The Buba Kiki effect is referring to a relationship between sound and meaning. So the Buba sounds tend to be associated with round shapes, and the kiki sounds tend to be associated with spiky shapes. Researchers are wondering whether it might have something to do with the shape of your mouth when you make certain sounds. So when you say buba, your mouth is making more rounded shapes, whereas when you say kiki, the mouth is not making round shapes, if that makes sense. And then when we think about the way these words might be written, certainly in English, the letters in Buba are more round and the letters in Kiki are a bit more angular and sharp. I don't do research with animals myself, but I have been reading about this Buba Kiki research with baby chicks and also dogs. So it seems that dogs, at least from this recent study, also seem to show a preference. So when presented with the Buba sound, they tend to look at a screen showing a rounded sort of a shape more than they would look at a screen showing a spiky shape. And vice versa with Kiki, they tend to look, when they hear that, they tend to look at the screen with the spiky object more than the screen with the round object.
2: And is that something that instinctively surprises you?
0: Yes and no. I mean, dogs live in the same world as humans and live very closely with their humans. And I'm wondering whether the dogs are actually tuning in to what humans are doing when they're naming objects in the environment, the sorts of sounds that go with objects that they hear their humans naming. So I wonder whether dogs are tuning into their humans to learn these associations. But then when we think about the research with baby chicks, I'm wondering how that could be, because I'm not sure there are many chickens living with their humans, although some do.
2: Yeah. And does it work across languages? I mean, Buba, for example, is a pretty common name in lots of parts of Francophone West Africa. Do different languages also use Buba and Kiki?
0: Yes, it's not so much that the languages use them. These are made up words. It's more that when people are presented with those sorts of sounds and then given a choice between a round sort of looking thing or a spiky looking thing, what would they choose? And it does seem to be found across different languages and different cultures. I'm not sure I'd go as far as saying it's universal. I think there's been a few studies showing it's not found in certain languages, but it's certainly been found in many, many languages.
8: That was Professor Joanne Arciuli, Professor at the College of Health and Enablement at Flinders University in Australia. Ending this edition of the Newsroom from the BBC World Service with me, Ankur Desai, and from the team. We'll see you on the next one.
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15: BBC News with Chris Aldridge. Ukraine's president says his country will restart strikes on Russian oil refineries after Moscow failed to respect an energy ceasefire declared by Donald Trump on Sunday. The governor of Russia's Ryazan region has since said a massive Ukrainian drone assault has set the oil refinery there ablaze. At least 27 children and a teacher have been killed by the collapse of a blaze. At least 27 children and a teacher have been killed by the collapse of a school roof in Pakistan. It's not clear.

0: Lanka early on Thursday. The British government has warned Eritrea that its nationals could face a complete visa ban unless it agrees to take back more migrants who arrived illegally on small boats. The Interior Minister, Shabana Mahmood, said Eritrea had been given every chance, as she put it, to comply with Britain's request. Asian stock markets have fallen following higher-than-expected inflation figures from the US, which piled pressure on the US central bank to increase interest rates. Japan's Nikkei slumped by just over 5%, with AI stocks suffering the biggest losses. Seoul's Kospi index briefly fell by 8%. The United Nations has welcomed the release of a staff member who'd been detained by the Houthis in Yemen since 2024. A UN official said Sami Al-Kalabi had been reunited with his family. BBC News.
1: Do you know the feeling? Being in bed but fully awake? You're tired. Exhausted, in fact. But you just can't nod off. If you know this feeling, we have something in common. In fact, we have something in common with a lot of people. According to the World Sleep Society, a third of the planet isn't getting good sleep. A 2024 study published in the journal Sleep Health analysed more than 11 million nights of sleep from over 67,000 adults across the world using mattress sensors, finding that 30% slept outside the recommended 7 to 9-hour range. So what does that mean? When I can't sleep, the sound of everything intensifies. The wind outside feels like a tornado. The fridge in the next room is running like a jet engine. And the tick-tock of a clock is like falling mountain rocks getting closer and closer. I'm Sean Allsop, and for years I've had nights like these. Nights that seem to test the boundaries of time and stretch on and on for days and days. Since humans have been writing stories and making art, they've been preoccupied with sleep. Stories like Rip Van Winkle and Sleeping Beauty. Art like the 1781 oil painting The Nightmare, Henry Fuseli's depiction of a sleeping woman with a squatting incubus on her chest, choking her dreams. And one of my favourite Beatles tracks, I'm So Tired. Now, some of us wake in the morning to our tech, giving us sleep scores, as we track our REM sleep and our deep sleep like scientists. Essentially, we're obsessed with sleep. So why can't we get it right? Now, I want to unlock its mysteries and maybe get a good night's sleep in the process. This is the Dream Academy from the BBC World Service. The journey of human sleep is stitched into our evolution.
2: We know when we have a bad night's sleep, we're going to suffer serious consequences. But at the heart of the paradox is that humans sleep the least of any primate ever recorded.
1: David Sampson wrote The Sleepless Ape, the story of sleep in human evolution.
2: Our sister species, the chimpanzee, sleeps on average anywhere between 9.5 to 10.5 hours. If you were to average out all the great apes, it'd be something like 10.5 to 11. And if you looked at the average across all primates, you'd see something of around 12 hours. Humans are the exact antimere of that. We're the opposite. We're sleeping on average, so around 7 hours, if you look at it cross-culturally, under 7 hours. And so our sleep drastically is different from the apes, meaning that there was some level of divergence, some derived evolutionary forces that were changing human sleep through time.
1: According to David and other experts, many of our environments and survival strategies have changed how we sleep.
2: I believe we created a sleep exophenotype that had these shelters, had the lookouts, had the natural lighting, had the environmental prepared environments. And I think this was the thing that once we took as a shell on our back was the prerequisite to our survival, not only our survival, but dominance of the globe as we migrated to every part of the planet, right? We're talking about 2 million years of human evolution. You get the transition from tree sleepers who were sleeping in the trees, much like any great ape who builds an arboreal sleeping platform in the trees, in the canopy, and you transition to the ground, you've got a totally radically different novel approach to sleep.
1: Sleep is when our bodies and minds heal from the strain of the day. It's when we file away and sort out our memories, improve our immune functions, conserve our energy, clear out brain waste, and much more. Going without it comes with serious risks.

0: According to the Division of Sleep Medicine at Harvard Medical School, a few late nights, or one all-nighter, affects your judgment, mood, and ability to learn and retain information. And long-term, they say it can be deadly. Higher risk of diabetes, heart disease, mood disorders, and a weaker immune system. Harvard used data from three large cross-sectional sleep studies to reveal that sleeping 5 hours or less per night increases mortality rate from all causes by roughly 15%. And seeing these reports made me consider my own sleep health. Historically, sleep deprivation has been used as a form of torture. After 48 hours of no sleep, your brain will start imposing microsleeps on you of just a few seconds. By 72 hours, you are heading into sleep deprivation psychosis, hallucinations, paranoia, and disorderly thinking. By this point, it's considered a health crisis by the NHS, the UK National Health Service. I've been struggling with sleep since I was a teenager. Most nights, it feels like I get around 4 hours of sleep, and sometimes none at all. I feel like I'm used to it, and I've developed coping strategies to get me through the day. But hey, what if it's killing me? Now, I want to explore what we know about sleep around the world, how we are fixing bad sleep, and the scale of our sleep problem.
1: Nice to meet you. Sven?
2: Hey, yes, sure. It's going to be a crazy day.
1: It is, yeah.
2: So nice to be here, all the way.
0: I'm starting in the Netherlands, at the Institute of Neuroscience, where they have a sleep lab. Usually, I have to pretend I'm not shattered, but now, it's just refreshing to be honest.
1: In my career, where I've had to sort of hide the fact that I've not gotten any good night's sleep, to now start a program and say I've had a really bad sleep feels refreshing in a different... I don't know, it feels more like...
2: Finally honest and authentic.
1: Yeah.
0: Sven Leach is a sleep scientist here at the Sleep Lab, conducting research on how our brains take us in and out of sleep.
2: So here's where the sleep lab part starts.
1: Oh, okay.
2: You're leaving the office. This is the control room. So you see a lot of computers here. Microphones, these are the intercoms through which we talk with the participants, and they talk to us. Here's the screen where we see the data coming in live, so the data is streamed from the laboratory to the computer here.
0: Each room has a specialized bed and a team of scientists. The participants are ready to start their night, having their sleep monitored. The laboratory studies different sleep disorders, like narcolepsy and apraxia. But what makes it unusual in the sleep science world is that the sleep lab also explores the more everyday problem of insomnia. Insomnia is defined as when sleep rhythm is disrupted for 3 months or more. I've been grappling with it for more than a decade, so I feel comfortable in saying I'm an insomniac. In order to conduct this research, the lab needs participants with sleeping problems to volunteer to stay over a number of nights. Some nights with a change in circumstances, like different diet, noise, or evening activity. And they've agreed to let me stay the night and take part.
2: Are you ready for a sleep lab?
1: Oh God, here it is. Oh.
2: We will prepare this for you tomorrow, and this is where you sleep. It has pillows and a normal blanket, exactly how you're used to it. Prepared with the electrodes on your head and all the different... So it goes from the arm to the amplifier and then through the wall to the computer.
0: We're going to head back to the sleep lab later. But if this is a problem on a global scale, what are other countries doing? As it turns out, lots. In a world where our time is increasingly being eaten up, official measures are creeping in to try and get us all to have a good night's sleep. Sleep is one of the core human needs, but like everything, it has cultural variations and cultural specific issues. Spain's climate has meant that historically they've relied on a midday siesta in the heat of the day. But business hours and air-conditioned offices are making siestas increasingly old-fashioned. Which would be fine, except, according to Eurostat, bedtimes remain much later than other European countries. The average Spaniard is having dinner, then going to bed sometime between midnight and 1 a.m, 3 hours later than Germans. According to the 2026 survey from the Organization for Economic Cooperation and Development, the Japanese get the least sleep of all developed countries. It's a country which values work ethic extremely highly, and that has made napping big business. There's a booming market in special puffer jackets to rest inside, and napping cubicles. In 2025, the French government published a report claiming that over the past 50 years, French citizens have lost an average 90 minutes of sleep each night. Their then health minister, Yannick Nuda, said in a press conference, "Sleep is not a luxury, it's a non-negotiable necessity." And in 2021, a similar report by the Australian government flagged that 48% of adults aren't getting sufficient sleep.
3: Australia is in the grips of a sleep health crisis with our lack of quality shut-eye.
4: Can you believe it? Nearly half of all Australians aren't getting enough sleep.
5: The quiet crisis is gripping a third of Australians. They're sleep starved. It also exposes the flow-on cost to our economy.
0: So taking a lead from the world's sleepiest animal, the koala, they are introducing a national strategy for good sleep.
6: Yeah, so I'm Dr. Garen Hamilton. I'm a sleep disorders and respiratory physician at Monash Health, where I'm the director of sleep medicine and also an appointment at Monash University. I've been involved with the Australasian Sleep Association for many years.
0: Garen has been instrumental in pushing the Australian government to take sleep issues more seriously by treating sleep as a national public health issue.
6: The first thing is understanding how much of a problem sleep is in society and how under-recognised and underappreciated it is. Our Sleep Health Foundation did a national survey and two-thirds of the population reported at least one sleep problem. So it's incredibly common, should be and is the third key pillar of health. There's good nutrition, there's exercise and there's sleep. Sleep is the one that people often forget about, and governments, and that individuals feel that they can cheat on a little bit. I can sort of cut in on my sleep in order to do other things. There's also a substantial population economic impact. We've actually tried to measure this, do some economic modelling about what is the cost of sleep disorders and poor sleep. The total cost to the Australian population of poor sleep in some way was $75 billion.
0: Garen's work shows that it's not only our health that suffers, but the actual economy. Research Institute RAND Europe estimates insomnia is costing world economies $680 billion a year. In the US alone, sleeplessness is costing between $90 and $110 billion annually. That's from lack of productivity, absence from the workplace, and accidents caused by tiredness. So, a lack of sleep is affecting our minds, bodies, and the world economy. But that doesn't help us solve why so many of us aren't getting enough sleep. Why are we so exhausted?
6: A lot of it relates to the pressures of modern society. So, we know that there's essentially now a 24-hour society with technology, with lighting. And we know that light impacts our circadian rhythms, and which affects our ability to sleep. That's our internal body clock. We know that the 24-hour society increases the proportion of people doing shift work. We know that it increases the encroachment of work into people's leisure time. But it's very clear, if you try and look back at society 150 years ago, society was very different, and the way we slept and our sleep-wake patterns were very different.
0: Sometimes it feels like starlight has been replaced with LED blue light. There's so much information being thrown at us all at once. Maybe actually speaking to someone is the best way to learn.
7: Hi.
1: Hello, Adele.
7: Yes.
1: Oh,
7: yeah, Robin. The phone was just banging at the same time as you come to the door, so just come in. I'll be with you in 2 minutes.
1: Just take your time.
0: That's Adele. She's on the phone, which is appropriate, as she's part of the team at the UK's first dedicated sleep helpline, run by the Sleep Charity. They don't give medical advice, but they're here to listen to anyone who's struggling. The Sleep Line is open 5 days a week, from midday to early evening, just as you might start prepping for bed. Adele is one of many volunteers across the UK who help from home.
8: Usually on a Thursday, you get a call straight away. 7 o'clock. Thursdays seem to be our busiest time.
0: Well, I'm joining Adele as she prepares to start a shift to see when people call in and what they talk about.
8: Yeah, and we get like a whole variety of calls. So it's interesting because you never know who you're going to get. Mm-hmm. So you might get, a person that's quite elderly, they're living on their own, parents, people at university as well. We've had calls from, in terms of trying to get into a good sleep routine and juggle nights out. which is always fun to advise on.
0: It doesn't take long until we get a call.
7: Hello, National Sleep Helpline. Adele speaking. Can I help? You can. Thank you very much for calling. Can I ask what the sleep issues are? Is it for yourself or...?
0: I didn't listen in on the calls. They're private. But I was able to hear the advice she gave people.
7: So I can talk you through some sort of behavioural changes, possibly, that you might be able to try.
0: I was scared to ask for help with my sleep. Sleep feels like something we should just be able to do. I was just told to go to bed at a good hour and get up early. I always felt a bit of shame. Adele was nothing like that. She gave really calm, kind advice throughout her calls.
7: Okay, so you mentioned about sort of having a bath. One of the other things that we need to be mindful of is just having a bath sometimes too close to bedtime, because we can absolutely help you from there. Is that okay? Wonderful. Thank you so much for calling. Thank you. Bye-bye. Bye.
1: Can you describe what you just did there?
7: And that caller, she said, you know, I'm getting more and more worried about sleep and it's not something I can talk to other people about. So for her, a lot of it was just about reassuring her that she's not on her own and also not giving her too much information. So what we don't want to do is overwhelm callers. Less is more. So sometimes just having, you know, having those conversations, listening, and just one strategy or one simple thing, changing that and being consistent with it can make a huge difference. Just never underestimate the power of listening to the person that's calling in as well, because, you know, it's so often they just that's how they finish the call. Thank you for listening. So that to me has just sort of reaffirmed how valuable that skill is, listening, and it's something that we can all do. But in our busy days and things, I think quite often we try and fix things. And sometimes with sleep, it's not a quick fix. People, you know, they might try and, you know, have lavender spray or something before, and they think it's going to fix sleep. It's not always a quick fix. So listening and really understanding what it is that's driving the sleep issues can then help us make sure that we put the right tips, the right advice into place.
0: You're listening to the documentary from the BBC World Service. The helpline focuses on behaviour and routine, and I got some useful tips. Maybe I should change my bath time.
2: Front to the back of your head, you can help me again by holding the tape here.
1: Mm-hmm.
0: But at the root of all this is the brain. So it's back to the Netherlands for a night at the sleep lab.
2: For this, I would ask you to remove your glasses.
1: Mm-hmm.
0: I'm back with Dr. Sven Leach, who is getting me prepared for a night I'll never forget.
2: Yeah. How does it feel to have the net on your head?
1: I've never seen you so many wires that aren't Christmas lights, but I'm so excited.
0: I'm currently having an EEG machine placed over my head. It's a way of measuring the brain's electrical activity and can read what state the brain is in, such as how deep a sleep you're in. It's been used by sleep scientists for decades and is still the gold standard of detecting sleep patterns. It's like something out of science fiction. I'm sat in bed with wires being attached to my head, arms and chest. Hundreds, in fact, all connected to a supercomputer. Once all the wires are connected to my skull, we can see my brain waves in action on the screen.
2: So I'm going to plug you into the amplifier now.
1: Wow.
2: So that you can see these things changing in real time. So, what do you see?
1: Basically, I'm seeing 30 or 20 lines going up and down constantly.
2: Yeah.
1: It's basically what you always imagine when you see, like, the scribble of a lie detector or, like, detecting a volcano or something.
2: Yeah.
1: So that's the best I can do, and apparently all of that is coming from me, right?
2: That's right.
0: By looking at these brain signals, Sven can tell when someone falls asleep, which stage of sleep they're in, and whether they're getting a healthy night's sleep. Sven can show me how my brain works in real time.
2: So this is the brain waves that we record.
1: Mm-hmm.
2: You see them in real life now. And there are some things that I can show you while you are awake. Most of the beautiful stuff happens when you sleep. So when you start blinking,
1: yeah,
2: do this now. So I believe every time.
1: Whoa!
2: Yeah.
1: Oh my God. I blinked fast and it went.
2: Yeah.
1: What's happening, Sven? What's happening?
2: Yeah. So these lines that go up and down very strongly in the front of your head, then the speed of these changes, this determines the frequency. This is then very meaningful in order to determine the state of your brain at a given time. When you're awake, this is super chaotic. So there's not much synchrony in, and there's not much to read from it by eye.
1: Mm-hmm.
2: Yeah, you're getting tired, huh? We're past your bedtime.
1: This is good.
2: Okay, then I will turn off the lights, and then I wish you a good night.
0: It's 11 p.m., my usual bedtime. I'm now in full darkness. I have over 200 wires coming from my head, attached to a supercomputer that's going to be able to capture my consciousness. In another room is Sven, who is watching my brainwaves live. He'll be asking me questions through the intercom throughout the night to see how I'm feeling. Because if they wait until the morning, the participant might forget their experiences. I'm lying in bed. I'm feeling pretty tired, but still awake. And then...
2: Were you awake or asleep right before the alarm went off?
1: Awake.
2: How awake were you on a scale from 1, barely awake, to 5, fully awake?
1: 3.
2: That's it. Thanks. You can go back to sleep.
1: Thank you.
0: We've all had weird night sleeps before, and for me, this tops it all. The alarm would sound throughout the night, with Sven asking me questions to record, and eventually, I do get a bit more sleepy.
2: Were you awake or asleep right before the alarm went off?
1: I think asleep.
2: How deeply asleep were you on a scale from 1 barely asleep to 5 fully asleep?
1: 2.
2: Did something sudden or unexpected happen in the final seconds before the alarm sound?
1: No, I think the alarm happened in the dream at the same time.
2: Did you experience any of these sensations? Falling, flying, floating?
1: No, just walking.
0: It's a very surreal night's sleep, with my dreams being interrogated and the 200 wires connected to me.
1: Oh.
2: Can you turn on the light for you?
1: Yes, please.
2: I'll try to dim it.
0: But now, it's 8 a.m. and it was time to wake up and finally find out if my sleep was good or bad.
2: How are you?
1: I feel like I've woken up a bit like, okay, I've slept how I usually sleep. If I was going to make a ballpark estimate of how much I slept for, I'd say 4 or 5 hours.
2: Mm-hmm. You will be surprised, I think. So, while you say that your experience is like, you sleep very poorly, well, your brainwaves say something very different. It's a typical insomnia case.
0: Wow, this is definitely unexpected. My tired night with hundreds of wires was in fact a good night's sleep.
2: Do you want to know how long you slept according to the EEG?
1: This is the big one, yeah.
2: Yeah, that's the big one.
1: Okay. Well, how long have I actually slept for?
2: Yeah, according to the EEG, you slept 6.7 hours.
1: No way.
2: Yeah.
1: No way.
2: Yeah.
1: And that, no, that's so close to the recommended amount, no.
2: Yeah.
1: No.
2: Indeed.
1: But you're waking me up for it. How is this?
2: Exactly.
1: What? Can you show me?
2: Absolutely. So when we woke you up there, then you reported that you were awake when we woke you up. By the way, we always woke you up from sleep. Always. Mm. We never woke you up from awake. So we woke you up and then we asked you, were you asleep or awake when, just before the alarm rang? Maybe you remember what you said. You said, well, I was awake.
1: I was awake.
2: Yeah.
1: but I was awake.
2: Yeah, you were awake. Exactly. You felt awake, right?
1: But was I awake?
2: Well, how did it feel for you?
1: I felt like I was awake.
2: You felt like you were awake the whole... Yeah.
1: Was I?
2: Well, according to the EEG, you see that here?
1: Yeah.
2: You have these very slow rhythms, right? Sleep spindles. Your brain is definitely doing the sleep stuff that normal sleeping brains also do. But still, your subjective perception is different from it.
1: Is that normal for some people?
2: What is normal? But there are people that experience exactly this, yeah. And these people we call insomniacs. This is, by the way, exactly what we want to understand better here. What is it that determines your subjective experience during sleep?
1: Mm.
2: What is it that makes you feel awake despite being asleep and others feel asleep.
0: For years, I thought I was getting little to no sleep. And during my night in the lab, I remembered being awake when the alarm sounded. But the science doesn't lie. And it showed me that when Sven woke me up, I was in deep sleep. Now, we can't assume from one night alone. But according to Sven, that makes me a paradoxal insomniac. This is where the mind cannot perceive that sleep is happening to us, tricking the brain into thinking it had no rest while in fact I was snoozing away. So what happens to a world which is getting less and less sleep? Author David Sampson thinks the answer might lie in our disconnect from day and night.
9: This is a classic story of mismatch. This is evolutionary mismatch, classically explaining why things like blue wave light from your cell phone 10 minutes before you go to bed is a total mismatch. None of our ancestors had blue wave light hitting our retina and inhibiting melatonin production. Blue wave light inhibits melatonin. Melatonin is the principal hormone that regulates sleep wake activity. None of our ancestors, for the entire, like, period. We have to realize our ancestors were never divorced from light and dark cycles. They had to be stripped to them. They were always feeling this wave. Hot, cold, light, dark, light, dark. We've divorced ourselves from this.
0: For me, this experience has been enlightening, scary, and hopeful all at once. I've learned that sleeplessness has real and terrifying consequences, but also that a whole army of people are trying to work out how to fix it. I've learned that my sleep problems are much more complicated than I ever imagined, but maybe that understanding can help me in the future. And most importantly, I've learned that I'm not alone. In fact, there's a whole community of people awake in the small hours with me. This has been an Audio Always production for the BBC World Service. Produced and presented by me, Sean Alsop.
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11: In Hungary, it's 6 months since Viktor Orban was voted out of power.

0: for us, Russell, because there's so many brilliant clips we could use from your programmes.
1: Thank you.
0: But we did decide to go with Tiptoe on Channel 4 just because it's the most recent.
1: Yeah.
0: Let's hear a clip from that. It's a conversation between two of the main characters, Leo and his friend Melba.
2: I have marched. Now it's someone else's turn. One of those bright young things. They can man the barricades, or woman the barricades, or them the barricades. I mean, I'll be 60 next year. 60? In a couple of years, I can retire and remember the golden days.
3: You're kidding yourself, yeah. If there's a war, you're on the front line, my darling.
0: When you listen to your words, is it as easy to write these days? Is it always as easy to write? Is it very hard one?
1: I always think, well, I always find writing hard. I'm not a nurse or a teacher. That's hard work. But I do find writing hard, but I find dialogue easy. Not easy, but listen to me talk. It kind of flows out of me, doesn't it? It's like this is how I write, how I talk as well. So, and I know very much what I want to do when I come to a scene. Paul Abbott told me that many years ago when he was being my mentor. He said, one of the best bits of advice he ever gave me that isn't in the book, actually. I forgot to put this in. But he said to me, there are 27 ways of writing a scene and you always know the right one.
0: And what were you trying to do in that particular
1: scene? That scene is very unsubtly. There's no nuance here. The laying out the agenda of the whole show. That's that they sit down 2/3 of the way through episode one and the show is about the creeping homophobia that's coming back into our lives, fueled through that online voice that is driving the whole world mad, never mind the gay community. So that's Melba, that's played by the magnificent Paul Rees, sitting there with Alan Cumming as Leo. Unashamedly saying, this is our problems, this is what's coming towards us. He practically spells out what happens in episode five in it. I like being that bold. I think that's straightforward. It's like the drama is noisy and your drama is up against a cop show and a detective and a ghost and a vampire and a thriller. So actually, I really believe you'd sit there and go, this is what this show is about.
0: And you have worked quite a lot for Channel 4. Tiptoe was on Channel 4. Yeah. We've talked a bit in recent years about the issues facing the whole of British media, but when it comes to Channel 4, are you concerned about its predicament? There's so much pressure on finances, they're laying people off.
1: Concerned about all of them. I think the news that apparently the commissioning, drama and comedy commissioning are being collapsed into one job, I find that alarming, more for comedy than anything else, because I think as a comedy commissioner, you spend 20 years following comedians and stand-up and people as well, or people working on YouTube, and the voices of comedy are very distinct and need help. So I'm surprised that's being merged with drama. We all know what a good story is. It's much harder to know what a good comedian is. So I'm surprised at that. I think I also feel like I am old. I've been here before. I've faced the end of the world before because the budgets have gone, everything's changing, nothing's going to work anymore, and somehow we soldier on. It's like people often ask me, what's changed in your job? Because now we're in a digital streaming age. And so, you know, it's like the receptacles change, but actually my job is still sitting at home, typing at a story and thinking of speeches and characters. So in a way, that hasn't changed.
0: But if they're not, I mean, when you think back to Queer as Folk, you know, you're making a noise with these dramas. That's part, that's what channels have to do. And if Channel 4's making a bit less of a noise now, or no noise at all, that's
1: hard.
0: Problem.
1: Yes. I mean, on the long term, and who knows? And although I work in the industry, I'm not holding myself as an industry expert, but I'm opinionated. And we're looking at massive cuts to the BBC and massive cuts to Channel 4. They're both national service, the public service broadcasters. Should they merge in some shape or form?
0: Would you like to see Channel 4 programmes on the iPlayer, for example?
1: Exactly, that kind of thing. I think the iPlayer is the great sleeping dog of the British industry, and with millions of programmes on there. And the fact that it's not advertised enough or pushed. I was speaking to a young person in their 20s the other day, must have been about 23 or 24 years old, and we were talking about some show, and I said, oh, it's on the iPlayer, and he said, oh, I can't watch that, I haven't got an iPhone. And I just went, no, that's, and I thought, is that what young people think the iPlayer is? That it's wedded to iPhone technology. Mm. The fact that anyone could think that was quite alarming. I thought, God, the app has got to get a message out.
4: But just to be clear, would you like programmes that you've made for Channel 4 to be on iPlayer?
1: Very happily. I think the fact we can't get hold of programmes is still an amazing thing. I did a show called Years and Years. God knows where it is now. I did A Very English Scandal. I think that's gone. Talking about all those years of Granada. There are episodes from Granada of soap operas written by Paul Abbott and Kay Mellor. Sally Wainwright wrote hundreds of episodes for us. They're all locked away in a vault somewhere. And I just think, if you're a study of writing or the industry, God, those vaults should be opened up and seen. So I'm all for more accessibility for everything.
4: This is The Media Show with Katie Razzle and me, Ros Atkins.
0: Thank you for joining us on the BBC World Service.
4: We've talked about a lot of your shows. We haven't talked about one, which, of course, we need to get into, Doctor
1: yes.
4: Who. I'm curious, who picked up the phone first of all to you and said, look, we're thinking about bringing it back. Would you like to get involved?
1: It was way back in 2003, I think. It was a party. One of my pieces of advice to everyone is go to the parties. Go to the, because actually that's where you meet people.
0: As long as you get the invite.
1: As long as you get the invite, exactly. But writers just sit at home all day. Go to the parties, you'll meet people. And there was a party to launch a show called Linda Green, starring Lisa Tarbuck, in Manchester, where Nicola, my producer, went up to Jane Tranter, who's the head of drama,
4: yes.
1: and said to Jane, Russell would love to bring back Doctor Who. And Jane Tranter tells this story. She says she looked across this room, which is a very drunk party, I seem to remember. It was quite mad. And she looked across the room and thought, oh, Doctor Who, that tall man over there. Oh, that could work. Yeah, so isn't that strange? Just chance, in a way. Weird.
4: And I'm curious, especially having listened to you describe your first experiences of being on a TV set all those years before, yeah. when you are running Doctor Who in its return, how are you on set? What things are you getting involved in? What things are you leaving to other people?
1: Well, as time goes on, I spend less time on set, but I would recommend to anyone spend the first 4 or 5 years of your career on set so that you learn everything. You never learn everything, but I kind of know how to tackle most problems. If you're falling behind, if they're raining, if it's whatever, I've got a solution to that. So actually, I'm probably getting in the way on set these days, and I will go on set.
4: But in those early days of Doctor Who, yeah. you right there going, no, not like this, like that.
1: No, most of you tend to make sure the meeting's before.
4: Right.
1: And say all that stuff. Because actually, I used to dread going on a Doctor Who set because it was so expensive and so nightmarish. And explosions going on, people pulling themselves into prosthetics. It's more difficult than any other set. Every other show, people are just walking right or left into the kitchen. The most exciting thing is they might get into a car. It's like everything else is simple compared to that show where not even a pen is real, not even a clipboard. A hat can scupper the entire production if it's a silly science fiction hat. So you may just make sure you have the meetings beforehand where you say, don't give them a silly hat, and then hope for the best.
0: And people listening and watching will know Doctor Who is no longer, for now anyway.
1: How
0: concerned are you about the current situation? You stepping away, Disney stepping away?
1: Oh, no, it's literally out for tender now. They've just announced there's a CBeebies version coming out in 2027, the Doctor Who cartoon. And then it's out for tender. I'm not part of this process, but I think you'll start to see production with a brand new Doctor, a brand new companion. Yeah, summer next year. So that's not that far away, really.
0: But without you, Russell.
1: Oh, yeah. I'm not going to go back a third time. Get out.
0: Obviously also without Disney, there are quite a lot of series now. You know, the Holy Grail, really, is to get money from abroad. Yeah. We all know that. Do you have concerns about the kind of TV that leads to, though?
1: I do. That's why we made Tiptoe. Nicola and I made Tiptoe with no American money in it. And I think it must be the first show in 20 years with no co-production money in it. It was funded. Nicola's company is owned by ITV Studios, so they put money into it. And Channel 4 made the show, so they put money into it. That's a very small budget. I thought it looked lovely. I thought it said everything I wanted to say. I never felt short of money on it. It was handsome. It had some great stars in it. Everyone cut back. But that's a normal budget. And I do think we did that deliberately to say, not everything has to be a massive street. Got a friend of mine, a writer I mentored for years, is now in New York with his own HBO show. And the budget is like, I better not say the budget live on air because he'd kill me, but it's millions and millions and millions of pounds. And it's 13 million pounds per episode. And like, or maybe it's dollars, but that's more or less the same these days. And that feels to me so out of control. That you've got to say, come and make something for 2 million. I mean, if you're sitting at home listening to this, £2 million sounds like a fortune. And it's not, that's a very small budget. And on that, let me also say, when people talk about television budgets, when you say a programme costs £2 million, that's £2 million going into Manchester to pay drivers and riggers and electricians and carpenters and actors and hotels and taxis and bars and supermarkets. So these things invest in a city in which they're made.
4: We wanted to ask you as well, Russell, about technology, something that's always been part of television, but perhaps more so.
1: You're going to throw two letters at me.
4: Well, I am in a minute, but actually I'm going to ask you about something just before that, which is that in years and years and in other work of yours as well, you've wrestled with the impact that technology is having on society and how we all interact with each other. As you write stories that are about some subjects which are contentious within society, has the experience of writing those stories as a public figure changed? Do you feel like it's a more hostile environment in which to write the stories you want to tell?
1: I don't know the hostile environment towards me. I think the world is more hostile because of technology. Absolutely. And every single one of us walks around saying, what a terrible world. It's literally a phrase that we use every day in front of our children. What a terrible world, we say. And we're right. It is.
4: But it doesn't put you off writing about certain subjects. Or you don't feel like it's putting commissioners off commissioning you to write about certain subjects.
1: Oh, I mean, I may never know who doesn't want me in the room. That's fine, as long as someone does. But
4: well, as you predicted, we're going to ask you about two letters, AI. Yeah, yeah, yeah. Are you using it?
1: No, absolutely no. I haven't got ChatGPT. I haven't got anything. I know lots of writers who do use it, not as for writing. I don't know anyone who uses it for writing. I don't know how you use it for writing, but that's because I've never even tried it. I can't even schedule my diary on my phone.
0: But do you worry that in the end, at some point, as it improves and improves and improves, AI will start to replace writers?
1: Very much, and it probably is. It must be starting in America. Actually, okay, yes, I have heard stories of some writers using AI prompts to do a first draft, which I find shocking, because I think that's what you're... What are you paying for otherwise? What are you there to do? Where's your love of the writing? If you're doing that, but it's definitely on its way. We can sit here like little ants in front of a tidal wave as it comes across us.
0: Do you think it can ever recreate what you and other human writters can in terms of understanding humanity, which is effectively what you do?
1: My worry is that now in 2026, we're all going to say, no, it possibly can't. What's it going to say in 2036? In 3 years, we've seen it go whoosh and advance itself. So my worry is that when I'm writing, all I'm doing is scraping everything I've ever seen and scraping my own mind for every thought I've ever had. So its scraping is the same, really.
4: But if it's scraping the work that you've done, sitting there writing as you've done for many years, are you not concerned that, first of all, your intellectual property, your copyright will go? And B, in time, you might find there are machines out there doing a version of what you're doing, albeit not absolutely the same and not as good.
1: That's why I'm an ant in front of the tsunami. Not my best metaphor. AI would chuck that out, I think, really. It's like, give us something
0: actually
1: better.
0: AI would probably write that.
1: Yes, that is. It's a robot me doing that. But I think what we're looking at, the most interesting thing we're looking at, is the end of copyright. And now AI has gone and stolen every book ever written, they say. Some authors pop up objecting. They don't stand a chance. So now when you look at fans making episodes of Doctor Who and Star Trek and Star Wars, if they're doing that on a vast scale, I looked up the copyright laws the other day. If your copyright is being broken on a vast scale, it's almost impossible to get any redress or compensation or litigation.
0: And our boss, Matt Britton, was talking the other day about how he'd been sent an AI Doctor Who and it wasn't bad.
1: Do you think he regretted saying that afterwards?
0: Well, what do you think?
1: What is it? His mail? But I think that's a clumsy thing to say in an industry where he's got writers and artists and it specifically effects people. They're the first to take the blow, is the people who create special effects who I've worked with for decades. So I think perhaps he hasn't worked in television for that long and might not be so fruity with an opinion in future. I bet it's been my inbox went ping, ping, ping, ping, ping. So God knows what his was like.
4: Russell, we very much appreciate you coming on to the media show. Thank you for your time. Thanks. I must finish by asking you a question. I know Katie and I are both wondering, which is the TV still on all of the time at home?
1: I'm away for a few days now, so I wouldn't do that in case the house burned down. I also believe in bad luck. So, but otherwise, yes, all the time. Yep.

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10: BBC News with Govinda Gill. Ukraine's President Volodymyr Zelensky says his country will resume strikes on Russian oil refineries after Moscow failed to honour an energy ceasefire declared by Donald Trump on Sunday. The governor of Russia's Ryazan region has since said a massive Ukrainian drone assault has set the oil refinery there on fire. The Russian security services say they've arrested a Swedish national accused of fighting for Ukraine. They say he crossed illegally into Russian territory. A roof's collapsed at a school in Pakistan, killing at least 27 students and a teacher. Officials say rescue operations have now concluded and there's no one under the rubble. The BBC's found that there's been no public outcome to investigations promised by the Israel Defence Forces into hundreds of deaths and injuries attributed to them. There have been more than 250 such incidents in Gaza, Lebanon, the occupied West Bank and Israel. Naval authorities in Romania say they're searching for 8 crew missing after a commercial vessel caught fire off its Black Sea coast. A key route for 8 crew missing after a commercial vessel caught fire off its Black Sea coast. A key route for Ukrainian exports. 4 other crew members.

0: Japan's Nikkei slumped by just over 5%, with AI stocks suffering the biggest losses. Seoul's Kospi index briefly fell by 8%. In London, the FTSE 100 is down by 0.1%. That's the latest BBC News.
1: Hello and welcome to Over to You from the BBC World Service with me, Kasa Alom. The BBC World Service reaches hundreds of millions of people around the world every week. But like many global news organisations, it faces a particular challenge when it comes to reaching the next generation. People in their teens and 20s are consuming news and information at an incredible pace, but overwhelmingly, they're finding it on social media platforms rather than radio, newspapers, or TV. So what does that mean for the World Service? Of the BBC's speech radio stations, it has always had the youngest audience, but can it maintain its appeal? This month on Over to You, which we're recording on Friday the 9th of October, we're looking at how the World Service is trying to reach younger audiences and asking people under 25 what they think of those attempts. We'll hear what the BBC World Service has learned from its research into the next generation of listeners around the world.
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1: We'll find out how the BBC's What in the World was created specifically for this audience and what the programme has learnt after more than 500 episodes.
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1: And as always, we hear from you, the listeners. 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The BBC World Service has been looking closely at the way younger audiences consume news and what they want from it. Minnie Kwon is a research manager in the BBC World Service audiences team. They utilise audience research and data to understand who is using World Service journalism, how they're consuming it, and what audiences want and expect from the BBC. As part of that work, they recently carried out a major research project, speaking in depth to hundreds of young people across 13 countries, including India, Nigeria, Indonesia, Pakistan, and Ukraine. We began by asking Minnie about the current makeup of the World Service audience.
2: The World Service reaches 355 million people weekly across TV, radio and digital, you know, which last year was a record-breaking global figure for us. And, you know, on digital alone, we reach 184 million people weekly as well. But like the rest of the news industry, especially traditional media, you know, we have a big challenge in reaching young audiences. You know, we've got a mission to provide trusted news to everyone, but we're growing far more slowly with this younger age group.
1: What does the research tell you about younger people's interest in news and in particular international news?
2: Yeah, so, you know, there's been a lot of, you know, external studies as well, from like the Reuters School of Journalism, that shows that only 35% of people under 25 say that they are interested in news, which is, you know, the lowest out of any of the age groups. And, you know, international news specifically can feel like a less of a priority as well, you know, aside from everything else that they've got going on in their lives. But our research showed us something quite interesting beyond these figures alone. Young people's definition of news has broadened. So, you know, whilst hard news topics like geopolitics, macroeconomics, you know, what this politician's saying or doing does feel less important, but there's still this huge interest in that kind of wider informational space. So in our conversations, you know, these people spoke in great detail about wanting more information to help them achieve financial independence and, you know, about their worries about AI and climate change, about, you know, wellness and mental health. And they're also kind of looking at international news to help them, you know, connect and empathize with others around the world. Young audiences don't just want to

0: there about the reporting of an event, but about, you know, the experiences of people and their individual stories as well.
1: Has that shaped the way that the BBC is thinking about how it needs to package and present its news and international news for these younger generations and people?
0: Yes, absolutely. When we spoke to our younger audiences, it definitely wasn't that, you know, I want the BBC to sound exactly like my favourite creator. I think that would feel very kind of cringe and inauthentic to them. But they want us to take cues and take inspiration from how the news is presented by these creators, making it more conversational, making it more lively, making it just feel more passionate. I think that was the kind of main feedback that our audiences had about the BBC, especially on social media, that it did feel quite formal and, you know, for a generation that wasn't really targeted at them.
2: So we wanted to find out what young people themselves make of all this. We brought together a group of students to ask them how they find out what is happening in the world and their view of the BBC.
3: So I am Sarita Bhattacharya. I am actually from Kolkata in India, which is in East India. When I think of BBC World Service, I think of brilliant journalism. That's all I can think of. I mean, the most credible source of journalism is in the world. One of the most credible sources is BBC. So yeah, I mean, that's the first thing. And brilliant journalism, brilliant way they portray news and how they've blended it with social media these days. It's amazing.
4: My name is Selina Ariashi. I'm Lebanese and I currently live in Lebanon. Recently, I've been listening to a few podcasts from BBC. I find that it caters to the youth because we don't really have time to just continue reading news. And because we have podcasts, now we can listen to them in the car or when we're doing something else. So it's not only catering to the youth, but it's also adapting because of how fast-paced the world has become. And definitely, I feel that the formats they're using are, they encourage the youth to continue checking the news.
5: Hi, I'm Yiqing, and by the way, you can call me Elaine. I will say I usually get my news through social media, especially Threads and X, because most internet restrictions in China and access to some international news sources can be limited.
2: The answers give us an idea of the challenge facing the World Service. It's not simply about making content available to younger people, it's about making them want to consume it in the first place.
0: I think it's a massive myth that, you know, if you're just on TikTok, you know, you're going to reach your own audiences because that's where they are. This is, you know, absolutely not the case. You know, this is a generation which, you know, quite rightly have probably the highest standards out of any age group, right? When it comes to social news, when it comes to digital news. So just the fact that they can access the BBC on TikTok, on Instagram, isn't enough. It is absolutely about how the topic is packaged.
1: From everything that you've learned then, what do you think is the biggest challenge for the World Service if it wants to remain relevant to this next generation?
0: I think it's, you know, finding that balance of, you know, retaining the things that are our kind of associated strengths. So, you know, we are the most trusted international news provider globally, even with young audiences. But, you know, we absolutely can't take this for granted. And we need to do an active job in making sure that that trust is earned through, you know, repeat consumption of our news. And we know that we're associated with that global coverage as well. And that's not something we necessarily want to use. But how do we balance that with, you know, becoming more relevant, doing more things that can be applied to people's daily lives, as well as, you know, more of those formats that feel more native to social media platforms.
2: What in the World is a podcast and radio program aimed at people under 25. It has been running for 3 years and has now produced more than 500 episodes. The presenter is Hannah Gelbart. I asked her what she has learned about making programming for an audience who might not normally engage with traditional news organisations.
6: I think the most important thing is what is the question that our audience wants answered? And that's how we try to frame every single episode. What are we explaining? How does this matter to you? And we know that the subject areas that this audience are interested in are things like education, careers, money. There are huge shifts happening in the world around them as well, around us, in AI, technology, also interested in science, culture, self-care, personal development. So we use all of this as a framework to look at the key questions and discussion points, the things that people are talking about online. We have a look at TikTok and Instagram to find those questions and speak to people who have direct experience of those stories, who are living this. And often those are my guests. We might also speak to a BBC reporter or a correspondent in different parts of the world using the amazing network that the BBC provides to bring in context or analysis or depth and explain these subjects that we know our audience is talking about.
1: How can you explain these complicated stories then in a way that is accessible and different without oversimplifying it or dumbing it down?
6: That's what's really important, because this audience is young, but they're smart. They are tech savvy. They are using the internet and social media as probably their main source of news. So they're used to hearing from people speaking to them in a certain tone and using a different language. And we try to use that language too. We're really trying to be a friendly voice in your headphones, explaining something interesting to you, as opposed to a lesson or someone talking at you. And now I am speaking to BBC journalist and health writer, Melissa Hogenboom. Hey, welcome.
7: Thank you. Hi.
6: Melissa, why do you think that people choose certain times of year, like September, like January, to set these goals?
7: Yeah, I think traditionally January was the big one, and people tend to set really big resolutions and maybe don't often.
2: What in the World also uses a range of different formats, including voice notes, music, and experiments outside the studio. The aim is to create something that feels more like a conversation than a traditional news bulletin.
1: Do you think there are lessons that the BBC World Service can take into its more wider traditional storytelling that you have found work with the audience on What in the World?
6: Yes, I think they definitely can. And every programme in the BBC has its own identity and serves its own purpose. So you wouldn't want them all to be doing exactly the same thing. But what we've learned is that if we want to reach younger audiences, it's not about making a younger looking and feeling version of an existing programme. We've gone for something that is a format that's a podcast that sits naturally and natively on a social media platform, something like YouTube, that can be clipped up and it fits on Instagram or TikTok, because we know that that's where our audience is. We think a lot about the way that people use YouTube, because it's not necessarily somewhere where people just go to watch loads of videos. People also use it to search for things. And we think about what they might be searching for if they're curious about a subject. And we'll use those search terms in the title of our episode to really try and capture their attention. And that's one way that we try to pull them in. And once they are with us, listening to the podcast or watching the episode, that's when we're able to give them something that's in depth.
2: So what do our students make of it? We played them some of What in the World and asked whether it sounds like something they would actually listen to.
3: I listened to What in the World podcast of our Rhinestones, Killing the Whimsy. And it was like, oh my God, this is me.
8: I feel like I've always gravitated toward the word whimsical. It's helped me rediscover that childlike magic that I feel so many of us lose in our 20s and transition into adulthood. And now I'm adding little sprinkles to my coffee, flowers to my food, I'm making birthday fairy crowns, and romanticizing my very ordinary life that I don't think is actually ordinary at all.
3: The format was crisp. I mean, there's not a single point where I felt like this was exaggerated or this did not fit in here well. It was a very smooth listening podcast. I mean, I didn't even understand when the 12 minutes were over.
5: I actually found several episodes really interesting, especially because the topics are quite diverse and relevant to young people. One episode that really caught my attention was about whether it's appropriate to bring iced coffee to a job interview, because I've been applying for jobs internship jobs and attending interviews recently. So this topic felt particularly relevant to me. Some sound design in this episode, like there were some sounds of ice cubes clinking and someone drinking through a straw. I actually like these effects, but however, I feel the spinning sound was used a little too frequently.
9: If you've opened your phone in the past week, then you've probably heard this sound. Yes, it's an iced coffee, and according to a viral TikTok video filmed by a job recruiter in Florida,
5: almost like every time a guest introduced themselves, which become a bit repetitive.
4: I listened to a recent podcast on What in the World for BBC. I really like the format, actually. At the beginning, they put a few segments from the podcast, and I liked that because I felt that they were not only relevant and they told us a bit about the podcast, they also didn't make you lost, basically. They weren't just all over the place. You could understand the premise of the podcast through the first few seconds, and then they delved deeper into it. So I appreciated it, and I really liked how they brought up other trends like the analog trend as well. So I found that the format was really great, and I didn't feel like I was listening to a 12-minute podcast. It just flew by.
2: This is Over to You from the BBC World Service. I'm Kasser Alom. Creating something new like What in the World is one way of trying to reach younger audiences. But what happens when you're working with a service that has been broadcasting for generations? BBC Swahili has been on air for almost 70 years, building up an established and loyal audience. But as the way people consume news has changed, the service has also had to think about how it reaches a younger generation, from the stories it covers to the way those stories are told. Athuman Umtulia is the editor of BBC Swahili, and I asked him what they've learned about what younger audiences actually want from the service.
10: First thing, I think they want bold journalism from us, and we're trying our best to deliver that. But apart from that, they want relatable stories. When you add value to the topics that they're already out there in discussion, they always come back to us in big numbers.
1: I'd love to know then, how has that changed then over time compared to the traditional content that BBC Swahili used to pump out?
10: When we started, maybe to change our tone, you know, from that official BBC serious tone, or when we started to do some feel-good stories, there was a bit of a backlash from a small corner, I would say, of our audiences. This is not the BBC that, you know, we're used to. This is not the BBC that we know, you know, because, you know, for them, it was kind of a shock. Why is it changing? Why the tone is changing? You know, it took some time for the audiences, some audiences to understand us. But I think at the same point, it was when the younger audiences realized, oh, so this is our BBC, you know? They had that affinity, that identity, you know, that, you know, they can still come to the BBC, they can still come to the BBC Swahili and get content in a style, in a tone that, you know, they are now engaging with day in, day out, you know? We didn't want to left this generation out.
1: Lastly, BBC Swahili has been around for almost, what, 70 years? It's going to be 70 next year. So how do you attract and serve a new generation without actually losing that audience that you've built up over that time that already values it?
10: Trust. Trust is in everything, you know. Our audiences are coming to us for a specific reason, you know, for public service journalism, for hard-hitting, for entertainment, for all of that. So when you ensure that, you know, you have that, they will keep on coming. But I think the key challenge that we have now is the changes in the way that, you know, we're doing things are quite rapid. we are trying every now and then to go with the tide. You know, we don't want to be left behind. But I think as far as I'm here and as far as I see the strategy, I mean, of the World Service and Swahili service in particular, is that, you know what? Let's do what we are good in currently, but let's keep on trying new formats. So when we do what we are doing best now, that is already maintaining the loyal audience that we have now. And when we try new offers, like we have done countless of times in the last 10 years, that means we are engaging with the new. We're doing what we're doing best, and we're trying the new things to engage a set of new audiences.
2: Reaching a new generation doesn't necessarily mean creating something entirely new. The BBC also has a huge archive of journalism, programmes and stories produced over many decades. So how can that material be given a new lease of life for audiences who may be encountering it for the first time? We spoke to Daniel Raza, digital video journalist at the BBC, and went behind the scenes to find out how archive material is being reworked and repackaged for a new audience, and what goes into deciding which stories from the past might connect with people today.
11: When we look at social media, we look at the themes that work, and we look at what younger audiences are talking about. When it comes to video editing, it's looking through the BBC archive. It's looking through some of the other archives that we have access to. I often think of history as a time machine. And so, you know, you really want to show the viewer, you know, that glimpse back into the past and almost make it relevant to them today. I saw this old sort of story from Witness History in the video archives about this group of children in Nicaragua who were being taught to lip read.
12: How did a group of deaf children in Nicaragua create their own language?
13: I realized, whoa, we are seeing the emergence of a language. Prior to the 1980s, deaf people were very isolated in Nicaragua.
11: I thought, well, let's turn this into a digital video, which will work more in the mid-20s, right? So with that, I mean, let's have a presenter early on. Let's have a strong hook early on. Let's show the footage of the children speaking their language early on.
13: I believe that it is nature, but it needs company. You need to have that reason to use language. We shared a respect for the complexity and the value of the language that they gave birth to. But they did the rest.
11: All the footage in that, apart from the sort of more modern day interview, was documentary footage, which we had like amazing access to. And I think that's the great thing about the BBC archive. It's a time machine, right? There is an amazing look to the past. What we want to do and what like our job is to do is to kind of look at those moments and find those moments and present them to a younger audience. They maybe don't necessarily want a history lesson potentially, but they do want to learn about culture. They do want to learn about human connection. They do want to learn about emotion.

0: Each month, you get in touch with questions about the World Service, its programmes, and the people behind them. After hearing BBC correspondent and presenter Gary O'Donoghue on NewsHour, one listener got in touch with some questions about his work and his experiences reporting for the BBC.
1: My name is Monica Beach. I'm calling from Accra, Ghana. And my question or comment is, I listened to Gary O'Donoghue on NewsHour this afternoon, the 4th of September. I know he's blind, and I am blind. And I was just wondering how he was reading and delivering the news. It wasn't Braille, was it? That's what I'd like to know. Thank you very much.
0: We put that question to Gary, who explained how he works on air.
2: I was in London, you're correct, and I was presenting NewsHour. And yes, indeed, I was using Braille. There are two ways in which I use Braille when I'm doing live presentation like that. I have a Braille printer, Braille embosser. And when the scripts that I read live on air for the introductions to the items and the interviews, when they're ready, they are printed off by a producer in Braille and rushed into the studio for me to read. Also, though, I do use my laptop with a screen reader, in my case, Jaws, the Jaws screen reader. And I have a Braille display in the studio as well, connected to the laptop. And so it is possible for me to navigate the what we call the running order, in other words, the list of items on the computer that are in the program, with the Braille display too. And so sometimes if a piece can't be printed in time from the Braille printer, I will read it off the Braille display. But yeah, I'm a big Braille reader, and I use that not just for live presentation, but for recording scripts for television, for social media, and for other radio, recorded radio items. So, big fan of Braille. Couldn't do my job without it.
0: Gary O'Donoghue there, answering one of your questions. And we really do want to keep hearing from you. Perhaps there's something you've heard on the World Service that you'd like us to ask about, a decision you'd like explained, or simply something you think we should be discussing on this programme. Whatever it is, please get in touch. No question is too small. It could be about a particular programme or presenter, something you've heard in a news report, or a wider question about how the World Service works. If it matters to you as a listener, we want to hear about it. You can email us at overtoyou@bbc.co.uk. Or leave us a message on +44 1449 609 000. And please do get in touch. Your questions and comments are what make this programme possible. And that is it for this month's episode of Over to You. Thank you for listening. I'm Kasser Alom, and the producers were Simon Jarvis and Tom Fuller.

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Thank you for joining us. 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

Good day, radio listeners. Good morning. Daily meditations come to you under the auspices of the Munsford Christian Council, and your presenter this week has been Claudette Weeks. But we have been saying all week that the words of life that came to us came from the Lord Himself. Let us open our ears to hear His heartbeat and our hearts to receive His words to us today. Those words are, "Allow me." The Lord is saying to us, "Allow me." It is tempting to take matters in your own hands when someone wrongs you. This is not your job. Instead, seek to live at peace with everyone whom you possibly can. Allow me to take care of those who hurt you. Radio friends, the Lord speaks. He says, "Vengeance is mine." Romans chapter 12 and verse 19 reads, "Never take your own revenge, beloved, but leave room for the wrath of God. For it is written, 'Vengeance is mine, I will repay,' says the Lord." Allow me. Allow me to handle it. Yes, radio listeners, the scripture says, "Be assured that no one benefits from hurting you. I am able to take that which others meant for evil and use it for good in your life." The Lord is saying, "I know that unfair words and actions sting. It feels horrible to be abandoned or rejected by anybody, especially someone you trusted. But this is a fallen world, and people are people and are capable of great evil. Do not bear the burden of revenge. It is not pleasant, and it never works out well. Allow me to handle the people who come against you. Leave that up to me, and leave them up to me. Allow me." Romans chapter 12 and verse 19 reads, "Don't hit back. Discover beauty." I'm reading the Message version. "Don't hit back. Discover beauty in everyone. If you've got it in you, get along with everybody. Don't insist on getting even. That's not for you to do. I'll do the judging, says God. I'll take care of it." Oh, praise the name of the Lord. What wonderful words from the Lord to us today. Leave it to Him. Allow Him. Let us pray. Our Lord and Master, we hear your welcome voice that calls us to your way of doing things. We embrace the law of the Spirit of life in Christ Jesus that sets us free from the law of sin and death. We therefore allow you to deal with our various cases today, and not only today, but always. Amen. Do have a wonderful day, radio listeners.

Good day, listeners. Today, our scripture reading comes from 1 John chapter 4, verses 7 to 10. Beloved, let us love one another, for love is of God, and everyone that loveth is born of God and knoweth God. He that loveth not knoweth not God, for God is love. In this was manifested the love of God towards us, because that God sent his only begotten Son into the world, that we might live through him. Herein is love, not that we have loved God, but that he loves us and sent his Son to be the propitiation for our sins. Let us pray. Eternal Father, we thank you this day for your love. Your love, O God, that surrounds us, your love that is present with us, your love that keeps us and binds us. And so, Lord, I pray that as we journey through life, that you, O God, your love would keep us and help us to love one another and to love you even more. In Jesus' name we pray. Amen. We hear the word love so often used and regrettably tossed around in different circles in our homes, the workplace, for lobbying purposes, and even on public platforms. And the list goes on and on. For many, it's just another word used to pacify or comfort others in times when they are down or in need of a lifting of the spirit. Other times, it's used to take advantage of those who are seeking love and are insecure. And so love from a worldly or fleshly perspective is being misused, misguided, and mislabeled to satisfy one's personal and collective interests. One song echoes and captures the world's view. What's love got to do with it? However, Jesus reminds us this day that God is love, and therefore love must be a reflection, must mirror the God who created all things through him and for him. For God so loved the world that he sent his only begotten Son, Jesus, to die on the cross so that all who believe can have everlasting life. And so God's love, the God who is the Ancient of Days, the one who was before the beginning of the world, who is present and will be even until the ends of the world, has a structure, a format by which we can know if we have love in our hearts. If we truly know what is love, the love of God shed abroad in our hearts of every believer, and the love he demands of those who do not yet even know him as their Lord and Savior. This is the love that is required of all of us. The question is, why do we need to get it right? Because Jesus, who is the way, the truth, and the life, gives us the two great commandments: to love God with all our heart and mind and strength, and to love one another. And he reminds us also with his own commandment to love as he loves us. Yes, Jesus declares in John 13:35, "By this everyone will know you are my disciples, if you love one another." My disciples or followers on the premises of love, so that whoever we encounter daily may experience Christ's light and desire that life. For all we do is to glorify Jesus and not ourselves. Yes, our neighbors and friends and workmates, even our enemies, must feel that love we have inside. Yes, they must see it demonstrated. They must experience it for themselves. John the Baptist, the forerunner to Jesus, says, "Bear fruits of love. Bear fruits of repentance," which means demonstrating a changed heart, a life through action that reflects God's nature, rooted and empowered by a relationship with Jesus Christ. How is that love? How do we bring that love to one another? That love that brings light. That love that makes us the salt of the earth. That love that we must reflect as we journey through life. How can the fruits of love be born in our hearts? Only one way, and that is through the Holy Spirit. Galatians chapter 5, verse 22 reads, "But the fruit of the Spirit is love, joy, peace, long-suffering,
gentleness, goodness, and faith. For you that have not these fruits bearing in your lives, then you must get back to your first love. You must cry out to the God whose love and mercy is from everlasting to everlasting, and He will hear your cry of distress and rescue you from the strongholds, the bondages, the guilt that has you bounded in the world's love. The me, I, and my syndrome. Yes, call on Jesus. And in your weakness, He will give you the strength to draw from Him through the Holy Spirit, that which transforms and make you into His likeness, so you can will the good of others. Love as He loves, bearing each other's burden, and sharing with those who are in need. Amen.

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Psalm 62, verse 8. Trust in him at all times. O people, pour your hearts to him, for God is our refuge. That is Psalm 62, verse 8. Trust in him at all times. O people, pour your hearts to him, for God is our refuge. Something for you to walk with as you move through today, Thursday. And guess what? We're smack down the middle of October already. Good morning, Montserrat. Good morning to you if you are waking up to another beautiful morning on the rock. And of course, hoping that you had a wonderful, wonderful night's rest. As we welcome you to our programming for today, 15th day of October in the year 2026, Thursday, eve of the weekend. It is The Breakfast Show. Yours truly, Little Lenny, in with you until just about 10 o'clock this morning. As the morning man, yeah, he's out for a bit, getting set to receive his award on Sunday. So we grant you traveling mercy, sir. Get there safely, and more so, get back safely as well, all right? All the best. You deserve it. You deserve that award as well. 23 minutes on 7 o'clock, ZJB Radio. 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Sounds from out of the valley, Anguilla. Banky Banks, Prince of Darkness.

So we say good morning to the folks at SPCCU. Yes, to a great one, huh? And of course, you would have heard in the news, some things should be happening early next year. So I know that the clients of our the SPCCU smiling. But my so many credit unions around the world, eh? In some 93 countries. Wow. But in the meantime, at 7 o'clock, it's the late great Bob Marley. Something tagged Redemption. Redemption song.

And of course, we do have some things happening on the island today. We'll tell you more about those in just a bit as we continue to make our way up to 7 o'clock. The early movers, the early risers, we say good morning to you. Out and about already, into your Thursday. Here's to a great one. Those of you who might be in the kitchen getting breakfast sorted, getting lunch sorted for the young ones. Young ones now easing out of bed as well. Here's to a productive one at school, eh? Yeah, man. So it's a typical Thursday morning. Yeah. So guess what that program, What's On Your Mind, should be on today. Sankofa Lady will be in as well. So nothing will change while Baz Chambers is on his break. Everything remains the same, eh? And yes, the sports program is on as well this afternoon. So definitely a long, long day here at ZJB today. But that's all, the cookie crumbles. The harder they come, the harder they'll fall, eh? Good morning.

0: So the Department of Agriculture within the Ministry of Agriculture, Lands, Housing and the Environment, Youth Affairs and Sports invites all farmers to an avocado workshop that's on 4:30 this afternoon at the Braids Arts and Education Center. So that's all farmers, you have an avocado workshop on this afternoon, 4:30 at the Braids Arts and Education Center. You can still register your participation at 496-3530. Try and do so early today, yeah? And the Department of Labor will host a training workshop on the basic employment conditions for employees. And this training is intended to enhance employees' awareness and understanding of the fundamental employment standards, rights and responsibilities applicable in the workplace. And this session will be held at the DMCA conference room this afternoon, 5:30. So yeah, another workshop on as well. You can be a part of that. Please take notes. We got more. We'll inform you as you move.
1: Give thanks and pray.
0: 15 minutes. It is on 7 o'clock.
1: Another day I'm facing. Give thanks.
0: This brother is somewhere there in Dick Hill, eh?
1: For another day.
0: Kenneth Basilka. Rob.

easy like that. Already 17 minutes on our 7 o'clock. So the cricket lovers smiling. Thanks, after that victory yesterday for the West Indies team. Series tied at 2-2, eh? Yeah, so who will win on Saturday? It's left to be seen. Many would have thought that, hey, India would have walked all over the West Indies. But imagine, series tied at 2-2.

against Bangladesh, which should begin around the 28th or so of October. They're in Bangladesh. But first up, we need to wrap up our the T20 series against India. Lord, Lord, Lord, Lord. And of course, the guys will have a lot to say.

Yeah, that's Western Union open from 1 until 5 today, Thursday, and again tomorrow, Friday. Please be guided accordingly, eh? In comes Jermaine Michael, something tagged the cornerstone. Good morning. Thursday, 15th of October.

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1: So the question is, do you know of anyone celebrating a birthday today or even an anniversary? It is the 15th day of October in the year 2026. You call us 491-727-491-9064 or you can send in a WhatsApp message to 496-2885. ZJB, hi, good morning.
2: Good morning, Manny.
1: Good morning, caller.
2: I'd like to send birthday greetings for Darren Brown and David Hill coming from his aunt.
1: All right. You have a blessed day.
2: I will, then.
1: All right. Bye-bye. Just because some cannot see. And sending birthday greetings to Teresa Pond Moses. It is your birthday today. Lots of love coming in from Pauline and the family. They're in Birmingham. Wishing you a good one. ZJB, hi. Good morning. ZJB, good morning.
3: Good morning, Lynn.
1: Good morning, caller.
3: I'm going to be in Canada. I'm going to be in Canada. I'm going to be in America. London. I'm going to be in Jane Monsford. Good morning, when it's passing the embrace. Everyone will be there. Good morning, Monsford pilot. At the Raven family. Lucretia, Baby Beth, Carol, Carl Martin, Underwood, Rulus, Peter Riley, Nancy White, Nancy Martin, Mary Martin, Jennifer Irish, Chess White, Ashwa and Vanji, Vinny Lee husband. Lenny, have a good one.
1: Hey, you have a blessed one as well, caller.
3: Yes.
1: All right, blessings. So sending birthday greetings to a loving brother, Dylan Brown, here in Davy Hill. Yeah, man, lots of love from your sister, Tamika, there in Birmingham. Wishing you a wonderful, wonderful day today. Must say good morning, good day to Lady J. How are you doing? And sending birthday greetings to a beautiful princess, Grace Paul. You're 7 today. Birthday greetings coming in from your parents and, of course, your siblings. Telling you to enjoy your day, yeah? Yeah, that's Grace Paul, 7 today. Have yourself a wonderful, wonderful birthday. Wilfred Bones Chambers, good morning to you. Hoping it all is well. Yeah, so we're itching closer now to 7 o'clock at 2 minutes on the hour. Yes. Especially for the school children getting set for school today. Yeah, don't be late. Don't give mommy, daddy, your guardian any trouble this morning. Do what you need to do, huh?

0: 706 KG, Keola Green. She'll be in with ZGB's morning news. Then, of course, we do have the obituaries, the community diary. 8:30 this morning. What's on your mind?
1: Good morning.
0: All right.
1: Good morning.
0: Then, of course, at 10 o'clock,
1: good morning.
0: We'll take you over to the BBC for another bulletin.
1: Wake up.
0: And, of course, you do have George Piper, JGP. DJ Grace, Alvin Lee, he'll take care of the afternoon shift today. Then tonight, none other than Cecil Sipiki, the Caveman Lake, eh?
1: Good morning.
0: So that's how we're going to play it out for today, Thursday.
1: School bus coming.
0: ZJB, hi, good morning.
2: Lenny, good morning to you, Alexis, and morning back to Roger. Roger, enjoy your day, and good morning to my sister, Jelly. Thanks.
0: All right, have a good one. So as you step on out today, make it count. Have yourself a productive one, all right? And sending birthday greetings to a loving son, Tristan. Yeah, you do have birthday greetings from your mom, Tricia. And of course, the entire home circle. They're wishing you a wonderful, wonderful birthday today. Enjoy your day today, Tristan. So we're seconds away from heading over to the BBC. Good morning. Here's to a great one.

0: Next on the BBC World Service, it's Outlook with me, Mubeen Azhar. Rishabh Sharma was 11 years old when he first picked up a sitar.
1: And the moment I held the sitar, I just felt like this was a familiar surprise. I've been here before, you know, like how you have like deja vu. Within minutes, I figured out, Sa re ga ma pa da ni sa sa ni da ba ma ga re sa. And my dad's like, just like side-eyeing me. He's like, what?
0: His prodigious talent was soon spotted by one of India's greatest maestros, Ravi Shankar.
1: He's like, you know, you have talent, but obviously you need right guidance. Whatever life that I have left on this planet, I would love to teach you. And I just saw my parents' jaw drop on the floor because like God of music himself is asking if I can teach your child.
0: Those lessons and a devastating personal loss years later would set Rishabh on a path that would bring sitar to a new generation of listeners. After the news.
2: BBC News with Govinder Gill. Ukraine's attacked one of Russia's biggest oil refineries hours after President Volodymyr Zelensky said his country would resume strikes. He accused Moscow of failing to respect the energy truce, which President Trump declared on Sunday. But the Kremlin spokesman Dmitry Peskov has accused Ukraine and Mr. Zelensky of being unwilling to pursue peace or engage with US peace efforts. The governor of Russia's Ryazan region said a massive Ukrainian drone assault had set the refinery ablaze. Vitaly Shevchenko has more details.
3: According to Governor Pavel Malkov, the Ryazan oil refinery was set ablaze as a result of what he called a massive drone attack. In a statement on social media, he said a warehouse and cars parked at another local company had also been hit, but no one was hurt. The Russian defense ministry says the attack also involved four Ukrainian-made cruise missiles.
2: Meanwhile, Ukrainian officials say Star Shield satellite systems used by the military to guide drones and protect the skies have been restored and are operational. Kyiv had accused the US government, which manages the military system, of restricting connectivity, disrupting Ukraine's battlefield missions. A roof's collapsed at a school in Pakistan, killing at least 32 children and a teacher. A hospital spokesman in Peshawar says 20 others were injured. Officials say rescue operations have now concluded and there's no one under the rubble. Narrow streets around the school have made the complex rescue difficult. One roof at the three-story building appears to have collapsed onto another. BBC Urdu's Azizullah Khan is there.
4: The police say that 110 students were there, including a female teacher. And they say that the building that was constructed, that was not in a good condition to bear the weight of that much students. So that's why that were not able to bear the weight of the many students over there. Officials say that they have started the inquiry into that incident.
2: The British government warned Eritrea its nationals could face a complete visa ban unless it agrees to take back more people who arrived by irregular means on small boats. The Home Secretary said Eritrea had been given every chance to comply with Britain's request, which comes even though rights groups say the Eritrean government is highly repressive. Richard Kagoe reports.
5: The move follows a dispute with Eritrea, which the UK accuses of backing out of an agreement to take back rejected asylum seekers and convicted criminals. In response, Eritrean diplomats in London have lost some privileges, including fast-track visa services and restrictions on travelling outside London. Tens of thousands of Eritreans flee the country each year, many seeking refuge in Europe. They complain about political repression, indefinite conscription for military service, and human rights abuses under President Isaias Afwerki.
2: World news from the BBC. Romania's Navy says it's rescued five members from a commercial vessel that caught fire off its Black Sea coast. Seven people remain missing. The Defence Ministry says it's investigating whether the chemical tanker, which was empty, was hit by a drone. The area is a key route for Ukrainian exports. Six merchant vessels have been hit off Bulgaria's coast in recent days. Norway's government is assessing whether its sovereign wealth fund should again be allowed to invest in firms that make nuclear weapons. The government set to present its conclusions to Parliament for a vote next year. Mimi Swaby reports.
6: The Norwegian sovereign wealth fund is the world's largest, with assets of more than $2.2 trillion. It currently excludes 14 companies which develop nuclear weapons or their components, following criticism over their role in the war in Gaza. But after a review of the fund's ethical guidelines, a public committee has recommended that several European and American companies could be used again, as long as they are based in allied nations. The move has sparked polarized reactions, with some strongly against, while others argue that Norway is building up its defense capabilities in response to the worsening international security position.
2: The Saudi-led military coalition fighting Yemen's Houthis says it's intercepted a missile in the Medina region, home to one of Islam's holiest cities. The Houthis have denied carrying out the attack, having previously vowed to spare Mecca and Medina. Saudi Arabia has come under increased attack from the Houthis in recent days. The Prime Minister of Albania, Edi Rama, has insisted that he will not resign following student protests which turned violent. On Wednesday, tens of thousands of students protested in the capital, Tirana, setting a government building and two banks ablaze and demanding Mr. Rama's resignation. Police responded with water cannon and tear gas. There's been another march today. That's the latest BBC News.
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8: 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And St. Kitts and Nevis Prime Minister cleared to resume full duties after stroke. Good morning, I am Keola Green, and this is the morning news which comes to you in association with BBC Radio and TV.
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8: Now, the news. Secretary General of the Caribbean Community CARICOM, Dr. Carla Barnett, is making an official visit to the island this week. In a statement issued on Wednesday, the Office of the Premier said the visit will span October 14th through to the 17th. During her visit, Dr. Barnett will engage with senior government officials and relevant stakeholders to discuss matters of mutual interest, strengthen regional cooperation, and explore opportunities for advancing Montserrat's engagement within CARICOM. The visit will also provide an opportunity for dialogue on regional priorities, collaboration, and issues relevant to Montserrat and the wider Caribbean. Discussions are expected to facilitate the exchange of perspectives on areas of shared interest and reinforce the importance of partnership in addressing the region's development priorities. Dr. Barnett's engagements with government representatives and stakeholders will also provide an opportunity to strengthen working relationships and promote continued collaboration between Montserrat and the CARICOM Secretariat. The statement said the official visit underscores the importance of Montserrat's participation in the regional integration process and the continued commitment to dialogue and cooperation in pursuit of the collective goals of the Caribbean community. The Ministry of Health has embarked on a number of innovative ways to improve healthcare delivery on island. Minister for Health, Dr. the Honorable Ingrid Bufong, says the overall aim is to reduce death rates, reduce disability, and having persons living happier and healthier lives.
10: So we have improved access to healthcare through mobile medical care, through a medical van that's now going into communities to have persons access care. What I want to do is to make sure that there is always a doctor on the van, that persons can access the electronic system, that the van may carry a few medications, that persons who have not been able to reach for lab investigations or an ECG can have care done on the van. And this will result in improving control of our chronic non-communicable diseases, diabetes, hypertension, and there are loads of complications, which are kidney disease, heart disease, circulatory issues, stroke. So the idea is that by taking healthcare to the people and improving access and improving control, you'll have less people who will end up with kidney disease, stroke, et cetera, et cetera. The other thing that we have done is to improve what we're doing in terms of emergency care. So improving access to better emergency care. And I mentioned last week in Parliament that we have finally received approval for not only the emergency medicine consultant, but also two extra doctors who are going to be contributing to the workforce at the hospital to make sure that we have 24-hour doctor care, because this is essential. Through hiring this consultant, we'll be ensuring that our clinicians are adhering to guidelines and protocols that are on par with what's accepted internationally. And as a colony for me, this is the guidelines of the Royal College of Emergency Medicine. We have also sorted out Medivac through the work of our premier with a Medivac solution with Martinique and Guadeloupe. So if somebody does have a medical emergency that we does end up with a massive stroke or a heart attack, that we can get them to a primary intervention in quick time to save their life and to, you know, reverse the problem. We also are working on our early cancer diagnosis strategy. How are we going to reduce the prevalence of cancer on the island, and how are we going to make sure that we're actually treating these cancers as they come in so our persons can live healthier lives?
8: Dr. the Honorable Ingrid Bufong. In other news, the government of Montserrat is advancing plans to reform the island's work permit system. Minister responsible for labor, the Honorable Veronica Dorset Hector, revealed that several key changes are being considered. These including the introduction of an indefinite work permit to help Montserrat attract and retain a productive, skilled workforce.
11: Our work permit reform is also underway. Substantial policy work has already been taken on the reform of the work permit system to allow for persons who have resided and worked over 3 years to be given, and I put in inverted commas, what we'd probably call an indefinite work permit, subject to compliance with the law. The aim is to establish a clearer, more consistent system which supports compliance while protecting the interests of Montserrat labor market. The work includes proposals for dealing more consistently with our workers, permit renewals, arrears, and compliance, and saving time for both workers and businesses. That work remains under development, and the final policy arrangement will be communicated while once settled.
8: Minister responsible for labor, the Honorable Veronica Dorset Hector. Residents are encouraged to first raise complaints with their commercial banks before seeking intervention from the regional financial regulator, the Eastern Caribbean Central Bank, the ECCB. That's according to General Counsel at the ECCB, Merlis O'Loughlin. Speaking at the official launch of the Eastern Caribbean Central Bank Office of Financial Conduct, OFC, on September 30th, O'Loughlin said legislation requires banks to establish systems through which customers can submit complaints. She said customers who are dissatisfied with how their complaints are handled by their bank can then take the matter to the ECCB for investigation and a determination.
12: We do know that some banks, they do have a complaints mechanism process in place. Now the legislation mandates that. So all banks would be expected to have a system in place through which customers can channel their complaints. Now, I know that on the launch of the OFC, some persons may be thinking, well, I'm waiting for the OFC to launch because I have all these complaints, and we expect that we will be inundated with complaints. But there's a process. Now, if there's an issue with your commercial bank, the first thing that you do is you file a complaint with your commercial bank. So that's your first port of call. Don't come to the ECCB as your first port of call if you have not addressed your complaint with the financial institution. You would be referred to the financial institution. Now, if you are not satisfied with the outcome of the resolution of the complaint, once you file the complaint with the financial institution, then your recourse is with the ECCB. So you file your complaint with the ECCB. We will examine the case, do our investigations, and arrive at a determination. Now, if you are not satisfied with the decision of the ECCB, there's another recourse. The legislation establishes what's referred to as the Financial Dispute Resolution Commission. Now, that's a three-member commission, one member nominated by the ECCB, one member nominated by the ECCB Bankers Association, and the third, which is a joint nominee of the ECCB and the ECCU Bankers Association. That commission is endowed with all the powers to adjudicate on complaints that are filed before it. So, if you're not satisfied with the ECCB's decision, you file your complaint before the Financial Dispute Resolution Commission.
8: General Counsel at the ECCB, Merlise O'Loughlin. She said if customers are still unhappy with the commission's decision, they retain the option of pursuing the matter through the courts. O'Loughlin said the bank is providing all these levels for the ventilation of issues in the hopes that some way along the chain, persons would find a solution that's palatable so that they don't incur the cost and time associated with litigation. The Office of Financial Conduct will focus on consumer redress, digital fraud protection, and financial inclusion in all member countries within the Eastern Caribbean Currency Union, including Anguilla, Antigua and Barbuda, Dominica, Grenada, Montserrat, St. Kitts and Nevis, St. Lucia, and St. Vincent and the Grenadines. Customers of the St. Patrick's Cooperative Credit Union SPCCU can expect access to automated teller machine ATM services in the new year. And this was confirmed by manager of the SPCCU, Paul Maxwell. Maxwell said ATMs have been ordered and are expected on island by December.
13: I would like to honestly, from the bottom of my heart, give them my sincere appreciation and commitment as the new general manager that I will do my best to move the credit union forward. One of the things that they would have seen over the last three weeks is that we would have just completed our first survey. So we're kind of trying to get in touch with what members are saying. One of the things we're realizing is that they're saying we need to have some type of ATM service, and we ordered the ATM, and so that should be here hopefully sometime in December. So that is a service that you can look forward to, certainly at the turn of the new year, if not December. But you know how shipping is, so we are waiting to see if it can get here in December. So I really thank the members for their continued support. Thank the members for their input in the survey. Whether it was, because all comments are constructive, and we thank them for the information that they gave us. And once the results are out, we're going to put them out and we're going to have meetings with the members. And just to thank them for that honesty and the support over the years.
8: Manager of the SBCCU, Paul Maxwell. His comments come as the financial institution joins the global celebration of International Credit Union Day on October 15th. The Disaster Management Coordination Agency, the DMCA, is encouraging residents, government departments, schools, businesses, and other organizations across the island to participate in the 2026 Great Shakeout Earthquake Drill on Thursday. The Great Shakeout is an international earthquake preparedness initiative held annually on the third Thursday of October. Set for October 15th at approximately 10:15 a.m., the initiative encourages millions of people worldwide to practice how to protect themselves during an earthquake. Information and Education Officer at the DMCA, Shirley-Ann Quealy, said the exercise serves as an opportunity to reinforce safe actions.
14: For Montserrat, where earthquakes are among the hazards that can affect the island, the drill provides an opportunity to reinforce safe actions and encourage a culture of preparedness. Earthquakes can occur with little or no warning, making it important for people to know how to respond immediately when the ground begins to shake. At approximately 10:15 a.m., participants are encouraged to practice drop, cover, and hold on for at least 1 minute. Drop to your hands and knees to avoid being knocked over. Cover your head and neck, and if possible, take shelter beneath a sturdy desk or table. Hold on to your shelter until the shaking stops, remaining prepared to move with it if necessary. If no sturdy table or desk is nearby, get low and protect your head and neck with your arms. People should avoid running outside while the ground is shaking, as falling debris and other hazards can cause injuries. The DMC encourages organizations and businesses to use the drill to review their emergency procedures, identify potential hazards in their surroundings, and discuss what staff should do during and after an earthquake. Households are also encouraged to participate and talk about earthquake safety with family members. The Great Shakeout is more than a drill. It is an opportunity to practice a potentially life-saving response before an earthquake occurs. By taking part, the people of Montserrat can strengthen their preparedness and contribute to a safer, more resilient community.
8: Information and Education Officer at the DMCA, Shirley-Ann Quealy. For more information on earthquake preparedness, follow the DMCA's official communication channels or visit the Great Shakeout website. In other news, Guyana's Commissioner of Police, Clifton Hicken, has formally rescinded his October 7th, 2026 letter, granting Deputy Commissioner of Police and Head of the Special Organized Crime Unit, Fazil Karimbashk, leave prior to retirement. We hear more in this report from News Source Guyana.
15: 2 days after Deputy Commissioner Faisal Karimbashk challenged a move by the police commissioner to instruct him to proceed on retirement leave and threaten legal action over that move, the police commissioner has withdrawn the letter, thereby allowing Karimbashk to remain on active duty. Last Friday, the Guyana Police Force announced that Mr. Karimbashk had been sent on leave pending the outcome of the investigations into the allegations of rape and sexual assault that were filed against him by a female police inspector. But by Friday, Karimbashk, through his attorney, informed the police commissioner that he does not have the legal authority to instruct the deputy commissioner to proceed on pre-retirement leave or administrative leave, as officers at the rank of deputy commissioner would face such actions and instructions from the Police Service Commission, which is still to be reconstituted. On Monday, Mr. Karimbashk was informed that he is not allowed to enter his office at the Special Organized Crime Unit, as the Commissioner of Police had instructed that he be blocked from entering the building. In a second letter to the police commissioner, the attorney for the deputy commissioner informed the commissioner yesterday that there had been no separate written decision placing Mr. Karimbash on administrative leave, suspending him, or otherwise defining the basis and conditions of his exclusion from his office. The attorney also stated that he had not been provided with any applicable statutory provision authorizing the measure. In response, the police commissioner informed the deputy commissioner that he was rescinding and withdrawing his previous letter, by which leave was granted with immediate effect. In the letter, Commissioner Hickens said the decision was taken upon further consideration of the constitutional and legal framework governing the exercise of authority in respect to the office of Deputy Commissioner of Police, including the respective powers of the President, the Police Service Commission, and the Commissioner of Police. Hickens said accordingly the letter sending Karimbash on leave shall cease to have effect, and any further action concerning the grant of leave shall be undertaken by the appropriate authority in accordance with the Constitution and the applicable law. Meanwhile, the investigations into the rape and sexual assault allegations filed against the Deputy Commissioner are ongoing tonight.
8: And finally in the news, St. Kitts and Nevis Prime Minister Dr. Terence Drew says he has received medical clearance to resume full duties after suffering a stroke in August. In a national broadcast early this week, Drew said he had been discharged from the U.S. hospital where he had been receiving treatment and had received a clean bill of health. More in this report from WPG10.
16: St. Kitts and Nevis Prime Minister Dr. Terence Drew says he is returning to full duty following his health scare. He said in an address on Tuesday that the doctors have cleared him and said he is fit to fully resume his duties.
17: And I visited the doctors again today and I was given an excellent bill of health. And I was told that I am fit to return to full duty.
16: Drew's address was made from overseas and he announced he will return home in what he called short order.
17: Based on my health update, I will be home in short order to continue serving you in St. Kitts and Nevis.
16: The petition leader is about to immediately hit the road, announcing that he is to travel to Washington, D.C. for crucial meetings from this weekend.
17: To participate in an important U.S.-Caribbean dialogue on October 15th. This meeting presents a valuable opportunity to engage directly with senior United States officials on matters that are important to our federation, including energy security, economic investment, national security, healthcare, and opportunities for all of our people. I consider my personal participation especially important. We have already laid the groundwork for several meaningful partnerships, and I want to ensure continuity in those discussions, strengthen the relationships we have built, and advance commitments that can bring real benefits to our country.
16: Dr. Drew was initially hospitalized a month and a half ago in his native St. Kitts and then sought further care in Martinique and South Florida. He was discharged from the hospital in Florida by mid-September 2026 and since then has been focusing on rehabilitation. Drew had confirmed that he suffered a stroke linked to a vertebral artery dissection.
8: And that was the morning news which came to you in association with BBC Radio and TV. Sports Zone is up next in association with MS Osborne Limited.
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20: Hello everyone, James White Jr. with Sports Zone, and we'll begin with cricket. Shea Hope has stayed unbeaten three times on this tour of India. Those are the three matches that West Indies have managed to win. The latest win has helped force a decider on what is proving to be a landmark T20 international series for them. Hope became the first West Indies player to score three T20 international hundreds. Each of the four other batters that batted scored between 21 and 49. Kimo Paul became the first West Indies bowler to multiple T20 5-4s, and West Indies registered their first successful defense of the tour. On a relayed Hyderabad surface, which was quite dry, India managed to slow West Indies down with some tail on the ball. West Indies opted to use the dryness differently, going into the surface and using the lack of dew and big square boundaries to survive a Sanju Samson blitz of 56 off 23 balls. Scores in the match: West Indies 247 for 3, Hope 102 not out, Shafin Rutherford 49 not out, Prince Yadav 1 for 36, beat India 223, Samson 56, Paul 5 for 41, Gurakesh Modi 2 for 13 by 24 runs. Series knotted at 2 games apiece. And West Indies white ball captain Shea Hope has been rested for the upcoming West Indies tour of Bangladesh following his breathtaking form for the regional team. Hope was again in the thick of things as he blasted another century from only 50 deliveries on Wednesday. Hope is only one of two players in international cricket to have scored a century in a successful run chase in tests, one day internationals and T20s, along with Sri Lanka's Pathum Nisanka. Hope says whenever he returns to test cricket, he'll be prepared to leave a mark similar to what he's done in the shorter format.
21: A lot of times we tend to focus on the problem so much that we're driving ourselves into a deeper hole. So for me, it was about getting the confidence to realize, okay, I can get this done. So when the ball comes in that area, I'm more relaxed, I'm more calm, I'm more at ease at the crease. So that is when it really started to hit me, like, okay, maybe what's happening in the test arena is more mental than anything else. Before, I was trying to please others, I was trying to prove to this person and that person, but I was like, you know what, let me look more within, focus on what I can focus on, control what I can control.
20: Shea Hope. Cricket West Indies says Hope is being rested after an extended run across all three formats. The CWI says it is managing his workload and wellness in the lead up to the One Day International World Cup qualifiers in February next year. And fast bowler Alzari Joseph has been withdrawn from West Indies' two-test tour of Bangladesh starting later this month. A Cricket West Indies statement said that Joseph had been taken out of the squad following a routine medical assessment and specialist consultation. It said the board decided to manage his workload, seeking to avert the risk of injury associated with the increased physical demands of red ball cricket, all with Joseph's agreement. All-rounder Kimo Paul has been named Joseph's replacement for the tests. Additionally, 23-year-old batter Kevin Wickham has received his maiden test call-up. To the 15-man squad. Opener John

0: Wickham.
1: So much for cricket on Now to Netball, and coach of Jamaica's senior women's team, Sasha Gail Henry Wright, is calling on Jamaicans to turn out in their numbers to support the Sunshine Girls when they face England's Roses in the return leg of the Horizon four-match series in December. The matches are scheduled for December 5th and 6th at the National Indoor Sports Centre in Kingston. The first leg of the series will be played at the Copper Box Arena in England, November 21st and 22nd. Henry Wright is encouraging Jamaicans to come out and create an atmosphere that will inspire the team through the two matches.
2: We need the entire nation to support us. We would love to see the same enthusiasm when we played our last test in Jamaica against South Africa. We had a jam-packed arena. The crowd was the extra boost behind us. You know, we know the pride. I know, I've been a player, I know what it takes when you have that support. So, you know, we beg the entire Jamaica to come out, to bring your family, bring your friends, your community, to come and support the Sunshine Girls. There are going to be a lot of world-class players, not only our Jamaican players, but also the England Roses. And we want you to be that extra player behind us.
1: And finally, in some football news, Kylian Mbappe became the youngest player with 100 Champions League appearances when he reached the century mark at age 27 in Real Madrid's match at Roma on Wednesday. Argentina's Lionel Messi had set the previous record at age 28 against Roma in September 2015.
3: That was a look at the morning news in association with BBC Radio and TV. 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A reminder that the midday news is at 12 noon, Newswatch at 3 p.m., and our major newscast, the news at 6 this evening. 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For ZJB News, I am Keola Green, wishing you, on behalf of the rest of the news team, a very productive day.
4: ZJB's morning time now, 24 minutes, moving up on the hour of 8 o'clock, and it's now time for the local weather forecast for Montserrat. And this is valid up to 8 a.m. tomorrow, Friday, October 16th. Generally stable conditions will prevail as a weak ridge remains the dominant weather feature. However, low-level pockets of moisture may generate brief periods of cloudiness and showers. The weather today, partly cloudy skies with a 40% to a moderate chance of showers. The weather tonight, partly cloudy skies with a 20% to a slight chance of showers. Winds east, northeast at 7 to 14 miles per hour. Seas 0.9 to 1.2 meters or 3 to 4 feet. The sun, it will set at 5:48 this evening, and it will rise tomorrow morning at 6:02. And that is the local weather forecast for Montserrat, valid up to 8 a.m. tomorrow, Friday, October 16th, which came to you in association with Ashok's Supermarket.
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known as Mom, Grandma, Auntie, Sis Ruth, Ruth Gracie of Miami, Florida, announces that our loved one went home to be with our Savior, Jesus Christ, on October 3rd, 2026. Ruth was 87 years old. Her husband, Ivan Wade, preceded her in death. Ruth lives to mourn her children, Joycelyn Wade and Joseph Wade, grandson Joseph Wade, granddaughter Nigel Wade, great-grandson Xavier Smith, and great-granddaughter Zena Noor Wade. Sisters Margaret Shiverton and Rhoda Wiltshire in the U.S. and Lydia Ryan in Montserrat. Nieces Denise, Dawn, Desiree, and Lynette. Nephews David, Darren, and Prince Derek, all in the USA, and nieces Daphne Castle and Cynthia Jeannie Williams in Montserrat. Ruth is survived by her brother-in-law, Joseph Matthew, in Canada, Joseph's daughter, Carol Mead, and her family, Lorraine Fenton, all in the U.S., Beresford Chalmers and family in Montserrat, the family of the late Patrick Ryan of Montserrat origin, but who last resided in Trinidad, and many other friends and relatives. The viewing and the funeral service for the late Ruth E. Wade will be held at the Richardson Funeral Home, 4500 Northwest 17th Avenue, Miami, Florida. Viewing on October 14th, 2026 from 3 p.m. to 7 p.m. and the funeral service October 15th, 2026 at 10 a.m. The interment will be held immediately after the funeral service at the Vista Memorial Gardens, 14200 Northwest 57th Avenue, Miami Lakes, Florida. The family says thank you to the doctors and nurses at the Jackson Memorial Hospital who cared for Mrs. Ruth Wade and those who sent messages of bereavement and encouragement to the family.

It is with deep sadness that we announce the passing of Leonard B.H. Greenaway, also known as Len and Koori, formerly of Salem. He passed away on Friday, 11th September 2026, at the age of 79 years. He lives to mourn his sister, Margaret Fagan, better known as Viola Pond in the UK, son Andre Fergus, and grandson Ellis, both residing in the UK, sister-in-law Mary Fagan in the UK, godsister Eileen Skerritt and her family, nieces Melanie Cumberbatch and family in the UK, Gloria Christian and family in Antigua, Victorine Francois, Eunice and Janice Pond in Montserrat, Paulette Wilson, Jennifer, Yvonne and Valerie Fagan and family in the UK, Nurse Listra, Tamara and Tanisha Fagan, Sandra McGovern and family, Jacqueline, Connie, Brethlyn and Janetta West and family, Vera White and family, Vida 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Friends, Joan and Jean Bright and their families, Marla Merring, John J.D. Williams and family, Wilson Pickett Johnson and family, Carol Osborne and family, Lloyd Bobo Francis, Herman Cupid Francis, Brother Roger Wade, Dave Williams, Denzel and Nevita Irish, Everton Lynch, John Allen also known as Count, Neville Pond and family, Joe West and family, Dr. Carol Truitt, Glanford KB, Leroy Shani Hickson and family, Edna Daly and family, George Suki Bramble and family, 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Silkert and the Silkert family, Alicia Molly Bazzi and family, Michael Thomas, Simeon Martin and the Martin family, Thomas and Adele Riley, Glendora Daly and family, Noreen Braid and family, John and Idris Wilson and family, Fitzroy Buffong, Loretta Joseph and family, Henry Balagan, the Right Honorable Basil Morgan and the Birthday Month crew, Catherine and Sybil Mead, Dora Shakes and Samuel Dyer, Anita Lee, Atlee Irish, Arita Buffong, Stephen Francois, Jessica Sweeney, Mary Finlow and family, Dorothy Castle, Vincent Placid, Eustace Dyer, Ellison Shield, Laura Malone, Ruviona Lindsay, Dahlia Dew in Antigua, Julian and Charlie Brown and family in Antigua, Clarence and Roy Graves, Joan Daly and family, the past staff of the Viewpoint Hotel and MS Osborne Limited, the nurses and maids at the Glendon Hospital that he used to transport over the years, his schoolmates, Drive Time and the Talking Sports program, the entire Salem community. Uncle Len had so many friends and family members, too numerous to mention. We do acknowledge you.
The family would like to thank the response team, the nurses and doctors who worked on Uncle Len during the accident, especially Dr. Benito, Dr. Tiffany Skerritt Fleming, and those who sent condolences and reached out to the family. We acknowledge and appreciate each of you. The funeral service for the late Leonard Greenaway will take place on Saturday, 17th October, starting at 11 a.m. at the St. James Anglican Church in Salem. Transportation will be provided by Pinky's Bus, H191, from Lookout to Salem, starting from 10 a.m.

0: I await.
1: I wait for the Lord. My soul waits. And in His word, I hope. It is with deep sadness that the family of Joan Julian Osborne of Cojohead, better known as Joan, announces her passing. She departed this earthly life at Magotson Memorial Home in Braids on Saturday, October 3rd, 2026, at 8:17 in the morning. Joan was preceded in death by her mother, Mary Osborne, father, Joseph Edwards, and brother, Aubrey Osborne. She is survived by her brothers, James Osborne in the USA, and Eustace Benji Osborne in Montserrat. Nephews, Devon and Orville Osborne, Llewellyn Daly, Eustace Jr. Johnson, Jordan and Shaquan George, all abroad. Nieces, Rochelle, Whitney, Theon, Eustacia, Claricia, Janie Osborne, and Jazelle Luke, all overseas. Grandnieces, Deanna, DeAngeli, and Alia Osborne, Alicia Johnson, Loreen and Evelyn Daly, Ranaya Martin Osborne, and Agnes and Catalina George, all overseas. Grandnephews, Devon Osborne II, Dion, Darren, Tikaija, Takeem, Orville Jr., and Dejane Osborne, Lovell, Kobe and Jaden Daly, Emerald Ewart, Tishane, Reese, and Lamar Johnson, Omani Martin Osborne, and Jordan Jr. George, all overseas. Sisters-in-law, Helena Osborne, Delia Ann Osborne, and Joycelyn Osborne overseas. Also left to mourn, many other relatives, including Beresford Chalmers and family, Julie Lindsay and family, Barrington Chalmers and family, Charles Stewart and family, Eddie Burke, Josephine Skerritt, John Chalmers, Fred Chalmers, Daryl Chalmers and family, and Eugene Skerritt and family, the Osborne family, Lydia Ryan and family, the Ryan family, Charles Kernan, the Cojohead community and surrounding areas, Dunstan Lindsay and family, the Romeo's family, the Tewitt's family, Bertie Mead and family, Jarrett Gerald and family, Eric Baker and family, and the Bethesda Methodist Church family. Special thanks extended to her carers, Francois Deliska, Georgina Wilkins, Yvonne Getfield, and Rosinta Fenton, the staff at the Social Services Department, the doctors and nurses at the Glendon Hospital, nurses and staff of the Magotson Memorial Home. The family extends heartfelt thanks to Reverend Everald Galbraith, the Methodist Church community, and the Cojohead community for their support during Joanne's time of illness. Special thanks are also extended to James White Jr., Uncle Basil Chambers, Herman Sargent, and other Radio Montserrat ZGB staff, the Montserrat Fire and Ambulance Service, and Mr. Colin Mead. The Thanksgiving service to celebrate the life of the late Joan Julian Osborne, more affectionately known as Joan, will be held at the Bethesda Methodist Church in Cavalla Hill on Wednesday, October 21st, 2026 at 2:30 p.m. Interment will be in the churchyard cemetery. Viewing of the body will be from 1:30 p.m. to 2:25 p.m. Peter Yesi White's buses will provide transportation for persons who wish to attend the funeral. Bus H3117 will collect persons from Lookout and surrounding areas, and H4117 from Salem and its environs en route to the church in Cavalla Hill, starting at 1:30 p.m. The service will be streamed live via Philomagic Media on its YouTube page. May Joan's soul rest in perpetual peace with the angels in their celestial home.

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1: In loving memory of George Robert Meade, we are saddened to announce the passing of our beloved husband, father, grandfather, great-grandfather, brother, uncle, cousin, and friend, George Robert Meade, formerly of Parsons Road, who passed away peacefully in Antigua on Saturday, 19th September, 2026. He lives to mourn his beloved wife, Mary May Meade, in Antigua. His children, Dr. Leslie Meade in Jamaica, Albert Agaro in England, Dr. Georgette Meade Haddad, Bradley Meade, and Juan Meade in Antigua. Daughters-in-law and son-in-law, Leinster Meade in Jamaica, Michael Brian Meade in Antigua, Tamin John in England, Andrew Haddad in Antigua. His siblings, Doris Frieda Modest, Joseph Meade, Ethel Brown, Florita Meade, and Richard Kasher Meade. He was predeceased by his parents, John M. 12 Meade and Jane Ann Meade, his brother, William Meade, and his sisters, Magdalene Skerritt and Alice Editha Meade. Left to mourn are his grandchildren, Liam, Levar, and Leron Meade in Jamaica, Jaden and Ariel Haddad, and Haley Meade in Antigua, Janelle, Khadijah, Jamara, Iwanja, Shezidek, Saja, Josidek, Royal, and El Janelle in England. His great-grandchildren, Araya and Zion in England. Brothers-in-law and sisters-in-law, Roy and Wilford Thornhill and their wives, Jacqueline Payne and her husband, Joel, Marjorie Meade in the USA. He also leaves to mourn numerous nieces and nephews, too numerous to mention. Robert will also be deeply missed by his many relatives and friends, including Norris Reiner Philip and family in the USA, James Thornhill and family in England, Vina Roberts and family in Dominica, Janine Castle and family, Leslie Roberts Brown and family, Vanessa Cummins and family, Sharon Brown and family, Lisa Carr and family, Nancy Nurse and family, the Sterling family in Antigua, and Mrs. Veronica Hickson in Montserrat, Mr. Christopher Irish in Montserrat, and the Shiel family in Montserrat. Special thanks for the dedicated care provided by his physician, Dr. Ian Thomas, Dr. Catrice Brown, and Dr. Ian Walwin. The Thanksgiving service for the life of George Robert Meade will be held on October 20th, 2026 at 2 p.m. at the All Saints Anglican Church. Viewing will be at the Barnes Funeral Home, located on Irving Barnes Close, American Road, from 12:30 p.m. Burial will be in the churchyard cemetery. George Robert Meade will be lovingly remembered by all who knew him and loved him. His memory will forever remain in the hearts of his family, relatives, friends, and all whose lives he touched. May the soul of George Robert Meade rest in eternal peace.

ZJB's morning time now, 7 minutes. Not seven, but actually 3 minutes. So 3 minutes moving up on the hour of 8 o'clock. It is with deep sadness that we announce the passing of James Henry KB, also known as Juggy. He peacefully passed away at the age of 87 at the Mount St. John Medical Center on September. He leaves to mourn his 9 children, Venreen, Amelda, Oswald, Verlita, Melissa, Oclavia, Esther, Gracelyn, and Franklin, deceased. Sister Annette Wells Dyer, residing in the United Kingdom, grandchildren, and 7 great grandchildren: Jamal, Sharida, Nichelle, Jainai, Shadim, Clarencia, Dival, Chanel, Shireen, Nicole, Oswald Jr. in the UK, Shoya and Maurice in Nevis, Sheldon, Shanicia, Kwesi, Chantel, Giselle, Michael, Daquan, and Joshua in the USA. Nieces and nephews, including Margaret, Bernadine, Jasmine, Allison, and Candace in the UK, Titus in Montserrat. Also many grandnieces and grandnephews, too numerous to mention. Close friends and family: Mr. Simon and family, Joy and George and family, Esther George and family, Beverly Hill and family, the Hill family of Fort Road, Marsha Jackson and family, Sandy Harvey and family, Shetty, James Pond, Cash White and family, the KBs of Corkill, and the entire Stratham's community in Montserrat. James KB, also known as Juggy, will be greatly missed by many. Funeral service for the late James Henry KB, also known as Juggy, will be held today, Thursday, October 15th, at the Barnes Funeral Chapel, St. John's, Antigua, starting at 2 o'clock this afternoon. The family of Caroline Elizabeth Lindsay Sweeney, more affectionately known as Bessie, formerly of Baker Hill, Montserrat, but who last resided in London in the United Kingdom, announces her passing. She departed this life peacefully on September 28th at her home in Upper Clapton, London. Funeral arrangements for Caroline Lindsay Sweeney will be given in a subsequent broadcast. And we here at ZJB do extend our deepest sympathy to those who are left to mourn.

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2: You've got taste.
3: All right, so we do have some notices. 6 minutes it is now, moving down past the hour of our 8 o'clock Thursday. And the Department of Labor will host an upcoming training workshop on the basic employment conditions for employees. And this training is intended to enhance employees' awareness and understanding of the fundamental employment standards, rights and responsibilities applicable in the workplace. And this session will be held at DMCA Conference Room this afternoon at 5:30. So please take note. Now, the Department of Agriculture within the Ministry of Agriculture, Lands, Housing, Environment, Youth Affairs and Sports invites all farmers to an avocado workshop, and that's on 4:30 this afternoon at the Braids Arts and Education Center. You can still register at 496-3530. Western Union, they'll be open from 1 until 5 today, Thursday, and then again tomorrow, Friday. So that's Western Union. They'll open from 1 o'clock this afternoon until 5, and again tomorrow, Friday. Flo informing their valued customers that its office will be closed from 12 noon to 1 p.m. daily, and this will run straight through until October 23rd. So they'll close from 12 to 1 today, Thursday. The Inland Revenue Division takes this opportunity to advise property owners and agents that the 2026 property tax bills were issued on Friday, August 21. These taxes become due and payable on Tuesday, October 20th. Please note that where bills were not received, property owners and agents should contact the Inland Revenue Division for advice on the tax status of their property. Remember that when you pay your property tax on time, that is before October 20th, you will receive a 5% discount. Therefore, pay early to save. The Ministry of Health and Social Services encourages parents and guardians of Montserrat Secondary School students to continue submitting consent for their children to participate in the Global School Health Survey. The Global School Health Survey is a questionnaire that asks students about their health and everyday experiences, including eating habits, physical activity, mental well-being, bullying, and substance use. Your child's voice matters. The survey will help the ministry better understand students' health and well-being and guide programs and services that respond to their needs. Participation is voluntary and responses are confidential. Make sure you submit by Monday, October 19th. You can do so via the Ministry of Health's Facebook page. And the QR code or the link will be there. And then you submit it online. And that's by Monday. The Department of Labor will be having a construction, or invites all construction workers, tradespeople, contractors, staff, and anyone interested in the building trade to register for a blueprint reading workshop. Learn to read plans, understand the symbols, and take accurate measurements. The workshop will run over 2 evenings, the 28th and 29th of October, and each session will begin at 5:30 at the DMCA Conference Room. Space is limited to 25 persons, so register now. Call 491-4010, and registration closes on Wednesday, October 21st. The Women's and Men's Department of the House of Refuge and Deliverance Ministry in Salem extends an invitation to one and all on Monday, October 19th at 7:30 p.m. with a special guest speaker, Denfield Cadet Morris, on the topic Introducing AI and How It Works in Our Present Society. And the registration is now open for candidates who wish to write CSEC exams in January of next year. Registration closes on Friday, October 23rd. Please note a late fee would be charged after CXC's deadline and further charges for very late registrations. And finally, the Montserrat Public Library is pleased to announce the return of its Saturday reading program. Parents and guardians, give your child the opportunity to read, learn, explore, and have fun in a welcoming library environment. What to expect? Well, fun and engaging reading activities, storytelling and interactive sessions, activities to encourage reading and comprehension, opportunities for children to build confidence and develop a love for reading. Well, it's for children between 5 and 12. It will begin this Saturday, the 17th, from 11 to 12, and that's at the Montserrat Public Library. Now, parents are asked to contact the library at 491-4702 or visit the office to register your children. And that's it for this bulletin, which came to you in association with the Bank of Montserrat Limited.

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7: Funds raised will go towards future events for the older persons in the community.
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1: Living with diabetes comes with so many questions. How do I properly care for my feet? What should I be looking out for? And when should I seek help? The good thing is, you don't have to figure it out alone, because the Pink Ribbon Charity Montserrat is inviting you to the Feet for Life Podiatry Symposium, Monday, October 26th at the Salem Community Resource Center. 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If you're living with diabetes or supporting someone who is, this is the conversation for you. And students, you're invited as well. Come and discover where a career in podiatry could take you. The exhibit opens at 6 p.m., followed by the symposium at 6:30. That's Monday, October 26th at the Salem Community Resource Center. Feet for Life. Bring your family, bring a friend. Come and learn how better care can start from the ground up.
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1: Let the bugle sound, because the charge has begun for Salem Day, December 28th, 2026, 8 p.m. at the Edwards Dyer Morris Salem Park in one fantastic lineup. Multiple-time Soca Monarch, multiple-time Road Match Champion from Trinidad and Tobago. It's super, super, super blue! Super Blue, bringing his winning vibes to the stage. And from Jamaica, the Billboard Charts reggae superstar, Dwayne Stevenson. Dwayne Stevenson, like you've never heard him before. Joined by Montserrat's top stars, including multiple-time and reigning Leeward Islands Calypso Monarch, multiple-time Calypso Monarch of Antigua, and multiple-time and reigning Calypso Monarch of Montserrat, Keith Roy, De Beer, Morrison.
2: 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We want to create history, so try and work with me.
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4: 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And those were the ECCB rates for today, Thursday, the 15th of October, which came to you in association with Nigel Osborne Enterprises Limited, Noel.
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10: What's on your mind? What's on my mind? Don't you want to know? Well, just in case you missed it, here's some of what transpired during the last show. So first, we heard from Mr. Paul Maxwell, for it was World Credit Union Week, and on matters like honoring long-standing staff, the importance of saving and investing, and radio quiz, he did speak. But the thing that really caught my attention was the fact that they were placing so much emphasis on education. Our children are our most important investment, whether we believe it or not. And if they do not understand how to manage money in the future, we might as well throw in ball and bat. And just when we thought that, like West Indies cricket team, we were off to a good start, here came a curveball. Well, my friend Ian, not easy at all. This time, it was about Gilligan Island and the shipwrecked ferry crew. But you can rest easy, RTM. This time is Governor Class he called on to do what she needs to do. Anybody see my troubles? Pray for I. But let's get down to the meat of the last show. In the studio, our humble servant, beloved doctor, and Montserrat's sweetheart minister. And whether I whisper or not, everyone knows who I'm talking about. For we all sing the same song when it comes on to the Minister of Health and Education, Dr. Ingrid Buffon. Well, Jay-Z might have had 99 problems, but she definitely was not one, because she had about 99 questions and faced them all head on. From questions about AI in schools, to which she responded that we will tread cautiously and not to worry, for they are working on putting in place an IT policy. To names for the new hospital and services which are needed, like dialysis, medvacking to Guadeloupe and Martinique, who are ready to receive patients as we speak. About securing 2 extra doctors to offer 24 hours emergency care, and access to better doctors to offer 24 hours emergency care, and access to better service through mobile health vans that

0: At 10 o'clock, all she had to do was to take a bow. And now, I too will do the same. Until next week, when I'm back on my game. Until then, keeping it authentic, naturally, I am rootically yours, the Sankofa lady.
1: 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However, callers must avoid using offensive language, cause harm, make personal attacks, or injure someone's character or reputation.

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1: Well, a pleasant good morning to one and all as we welcome you to another edition of the program What's On Your Mind right here on ZJB Radio. Not the familiar voice of Baz Chambers. He's out and about getting set for his big award on Sunday. So once again, we grant him traveling mercies and all the best. As I mentioned this morning, get there safely, but more so, get back home safely. So it's yours truly, Little Lenny, and of course, usually I'm in the background on a Monday with our Rooty Colly Yours, but we'll be conversing this morning and for the next two programs after this. So I say good morning to the Sankofa lady. Good morning to you.
2: Grand rising, Little Lenny. Well, my Lord, what a morning. It's Little Lenny and the Sankofa lady doing the what's on your mind thing. But I'm not afraid to say it out loud. Little Lenny and I will be doing Basil proud.
1: Indeed. Well, I can tell you folks already trying to get into what's on your mind. So we say good morning. All right, so you're gone. Yeah. So the numbers to call, 491-7227, 491-9064. You can call us on WhatsApp as well, 496-2885. 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
3: Good morning.
1: Good morning, caller.
3: I just called to tell the person that take up my dog down by Germans to bring back my dog. Me no people are thief dog. Me could feed my dog. So me no know who take up my dog. Let them bring back my dog, please.
1: All right, no problem. Thank you, caller.
3: Mm-hmm. All right. Yeah.
1: So that person would have stole a particular dog from Drummonds, please return it to the owner. As you heard, she can definitely feed her animal. All right, so she's in desperate need of her dog, you know. So how are you doing, Sankofa lady?
2: I'm doing great, you know, but on this dog story, I'm just thinking the governor of Drummonds is...

0: his way out. So I'm not sure who's going to step in and fix this dog story. Maybe The Voice?
1: maybe The Voice. So somebody from Drummond's, in case you've seen an unfamiliar dog in an unfamiliar yard, you know what to do. I think that I know that voice as well. Mm-hmm. So just return the dog, all right? So Sankofa Lady, just this week, we would have seen the draft. I would call it a draft, really, because I know that other things are there to put on the calendar, the Montserrat Festival calendar.
0: Yes.
1: It was released on Monday. Mm-hmm. And of course, you have a look at it. And what's your take?
0: Well, it looks very good so far. I'm seeing quite a few shows that I'm looking forward to attending. We're starting on December 4th, I see, with the Calypso Eliminations, which is usually chock full of laughter.
1: Yeah, that's where you get the good, the bad, and of course the ugly, everything tied into one at the Calypso Eliminations. But something I found quite unique, though, Sankofa Lady, is that the opening is real early. Usually it's in the middle of our December. Mm-hmm. Now we're seeing that the opening will happen right after the Calypso Eliminations.
0: Yes, on the 5th, on December 5th.
1: Mm-hmm.
0: Yes.
1: So definitely an early start to the year-end festivities. And a good look as well. We're grooming the young ones for the various pageants. I think there are three of them. We have the Princess Show and, of course, Miss Tween and Miss Teen. So yes, definitely they're grooming them for the big one. So hopefully, maybe next year or the year after, or not too far from now, we'll have the big show back on stream because these young ladies are, being groomed. What's your take?
0: Yes, absolutely. And it is really important that we start them off young, train them, give them all of the lessons that they need in etiquette, different etiquettes in different area. Mm-hmm. And so I'm really happy to see that we're starting off the young ladies from that princess to transform them and into that queen status.
1: You move from princess into tween into teen,
0: queen, yes,
1: and then into queen. And it's definitely a good look. And what I'm I was thinking as well, Sankofa Lady, maybe I'm not saying the Montserrat Arts Council should take this up, but just like how they have the regional pageants.
0: Oh, yes.
1: Maybe a youth one here in Montserrat at the year end will do us good. You know, maybe one for maybe tween or teen.
0: Yes.
1: Regional competition here in Montserrat will definitely be a good look. Just like how we have the regional Queen of Queens. Yes, we can do something like that for the young ladies.
0: Oh, Lenny, I think you're really on to something. Mm-hmm, mm-hmm, yes, mm-hmm. Yes.
1: Right, so I think you have something there, Sankofa Lady. Don't forget, you can call us 491-7227-491-9064. Send in a WhatsApp message as well to 496-2885. Be a part of the What's On Your Mind program for today, Thursday. And Sankofa Lady, we're smack down the middle of the 15th of October.
0: Oh, yes, the month is moving leaps and bounds.
1: Mm-hmm, mm-hmm.
0: Yeah, it was just the first the other day, and now we're in the middle of October.
1: Well, let's take this call, Sankofa Lady. We'll be back. And good morning. You're live on What's On Your Mind, caller.
2: Good morning, little Lenny and Sankofa Lady. Yeah, I'll switch up off personal this morning, but the show continues, eh?
1: Indeed,
0: good
1: it does.
2: Hey, listen, I just call in to pick a bone with Monstrations and home and in the diaspora that we have to work together because I saw a housing project in Montserrat for, I think, $2 million with a suite or a flat going for $500,000, $250,000 with a kitchen that is laughable. And stuff, and the whole design and layout, coming from a contractor's perspective, the whole design and layout is just laughable, boy. And some people defending it to New York and England standards and things like that, where we build kitchens in homes that didn't have electric or water running through them, and this is a new construction project in Montserrat. And then I hear the Honorable Dr. Ingrid Buffon saying they're bringing back vocational programs in school and it's well needed. because when I ask some of the contractors how you get caught up in something like this, brother, the excuses and long stories and things like that, boy, and nobody can come out and say, well, yo, I designed this project, I built this kitchen, or I did this, or I did that on a project, and you realize it's a government project, and everything, it has to go to a procedure, and they have to build what they draw on the plan and what is passed by planning board and all of this stuff. And the whole world is laughing at the whole project, boy, you know what I mean? So we have to communicate better with each other. If the government or anybody is going to do a project in Monshop, where you have to consult all the regular people, I know it might be difficult to get everybody on the same page, but just to throw up your hand and you say, Bilum so, and the people and them need the money so that they have to go out and work, because the contractor can argue with the architect and tell the architect, like, yo, this is stupid, otherwise the contractor may never get another job again with government, you know what I mean? And it just snowballs. So you have people who has never been an intern in an office. You have people who never went out there and been an apprentice on a construction site. They in office. They on the job site. And guess what? They might tell you straight out, they now work for $150 a day, so they want the experienced person pay. And it doesn't work like that, boy, because you look at this project, boy, and you wouldn't believe that it's experienced people that built this project, man. Thank you very much, brother.
1: Yeah, thank you, caller. Just before you come in, Sankofa lady, just to let the listeners know that this half hour is sponsored by Hickson Pool Repair.
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0: Yes, Lenny, we do have two messages here. Good morning, little Lenny and the honorable lady. They steal my soursop in Lookout, and now they stole a dog.
1: Indeed. ZJB, hi, good morning. You're live on What's on Your Mind.
4: Good morning. What's on my mind? I think the much talk about the ferry should be, you know, at a low now. And I think we need to move further into the confirmed policy agenda planned. And the much talk about capacity building now. And if capacity building is in the confirmed policy planned, which department leads that? What can we hear about where they are now, where they intend to go? What plans do they have? So capacity is building whether whatever people and nation and buildings and you know, a strong form of resilience for Monster to grow. So I'm calling on the department that would charter the course of capacity building. If they can come to the registration in a team and tell us what's going on behind the scenes. For me, the sound is deafening, because as a caller called earlier and spoke about a building, I know I have about 2 or 3 persons who have built a 3-bedroom home for $300,000. So this building in Drummond really need a form of internal audit in figures to be building 4 separate places at $300,000, if that is the figure is correct. So we need a little bit of investigation into from the ground, from grading the land, come straight up to building that building. We need some figures established. Thank you.
1: All right. Thank you, Carla. Go ahead, Sankofa.
0: Okay, so someone is saying, good morning. Can the sports ministry tell us when the lights, doors, and other issues at the multi-purpose complex will be fixed? Okay, another one goes on to say, good morning, Mr. Wade and the Sankofa lady. On a number of occasions, notices are on radio, especially community diary and government notices. These notices are either read too fast or caught in the middle or the end. Where can we find the information after it is presented or missed several times? Very important, especially for extremely busy persons.
1: Mm. 10 minutes it is on 9 o'clock. Remember, it's what's on your mind. You tell us what's on your mind. Call us 491-7227, 491-9064. Send in a WhatsApp message to 496-2885. Or you can call us on WhatsApp as well on 496-2885. So, Sankofa lady, two callers actually. Well, one caller spoke on a... You know, what's happening within the schools, in short order, in terms of certain trades and so forth. And that's a good look, because we can't all be doctors and lawyers and so forth. You need that hands-on person to help the community run properly. Your take?
0: Yes. Oh, yes, absolutely. I always tell a story of someone I knew, and he was a mechanic. Mm-hmm. And growing up, this young man, he was not really very... school book inclined. Mm-hmm. However, he could have taken a car down and put it back like an expert, you know. So a lot of our youngsters, they, or even older adults who now realize, well, they're more inclined to do certain things, it's great that they would have a trade. And I'm telling you, tradesmen make more money a lot of times than many people who have degrees and in offices. Mm-hmm. So it's very important to have people know, and professionals in that area where we do need things fixed from time to time.
1: Indeed, yeah. Indeed.
0: And one thing that I saw that stood out to me is the variety of trades that will be offered. We're talking carpentry, air conditioning, plumbing, crop production, building construction, electricity and electronics, garment manufacturing, and culinary arts. I mean, a lot of thought was really put into this. So people, don't forget, the deadline to register is Friday, October 16th.
1: That is tomorrow. All right, so let's head back on the telephone line, Sankofa lady. Good morning. Welcome to What's On Your Mind.
5: I bless you, love, and good morning. Can you hear me?
1: Yes, we're hearing you loud and clear, caller.
5: Okay, blessed. A blessed good morning to the panel. Good morning, Sankofa lady.
0: Blessed morning, yeah, blessed morning.
5: Blessed love to the eye, likewise, Danny, and to the listening public of Munchak, you know? Mm-hmm. Yeah, but firstly, I just want to just call and still say all strength and condolences to the Brown family, you know, in these times, you know? We really still got to honor a man like the Honorable Shedman Brown, you know, even though he's in passing, in transition, you know, because he made a real significant contribution to this country in the terms of consciousness and education, you know. So I just want to really send out a real wholehearted condolences, all strength going out to the family, and comfort them, Father God, just comfort them in these times, you know, of bereavement still. Lenny, I know it's been a while I've been speaking on this, and again, it's all about accountability. And I am on the port project this morning because from what I'm understanding, there has been a tender, I think, being sent out again for the port. But my problem is with sending out a tender is that for the last 6-7 months, we the people are still in the dark of what is really transpiring with this port project. We know it is being closed. We know it is being in the courts for legal proceedings. Still, there is no real information. Now, if you're sending out a tender again, question is the court proceedings finished? Is the case finished? Is there any finalization to what is taking place? As I said, there is nobody giving us, the people, no information on this port project. And it's very disheartening. Now, you have a project of that magnitude, which was supposed to make a very important impact in terms of the economical development of Montserrat. And it become a big blunder. It become a big sore eye to the people of Montserrat without any accountability, Lenny. Without any accountability. Because you as a contractor, Lenny, or you as even a man where invest his money and decide to build a structure, you can't expect a contractor, if you give the contractor even half of his money, at least when he comes back to you for the other half, Lenny, for a different phase of the contract, at least you're supposed to see some form of structure, if you understand where I'm coming from. Now, it's about 4 years, Lenny, and we have spent almost $100 million to $100 million. And there's no accountability about the monies, how the monies have been misspent, mismanaged. And as I'm saying, we are still left without a port authority. I have asked the government of Montserrat to please do an inquest and an inquiry so that we the people can know exactly what is happening. And it is very poor on the government behalf, because I know we cannot hear any information on this port project. And it seems to me that in this country, people who are responsible for certain things, it's like when it goes wrong, there is no accountability. No one is held accountable. Mm-hmm. Now it's just like the hard-working people money at Social Security, Lenny. Clinico, the same situation again. Mm-hmm. We invested $9 million externally out of Montserrat. Instead, we took that money and invested in some kind of project for the government of Montserrat or for the people of Montserrat. We took that money, invested externally again. And what happened? There was what? A sham, whatever the case is, we lost all our money. That is people hard-working money that they work for now. Right now, Montserrat Social Security Fund, it is in problem, whereas right now we are actually paying more money for Social Security with no extra raise of our salary. So that means more money coming out of your coffers without any raises, which when you look at the inflation in Montserrat right now, it is terrible, because the freight out there outside right now is actually making people pay double at the port when they're bringing in goods. Right. So we the people out here again, what is it that the government really have in place to try to ease the high cost of living that is coming onto the people of Montserrat with no guarantees of any salary raise in the future for the next 3-4 years? Because again, we don't really have a government that is creating any money or making any money for itself, other than we're going to the British government and asking them for money. Carla. As I keep saying, Lenny, we need to have a government that is going to generate capital external of all the other agents that they're collecting money from, taxes where they're collecting money from, and create some money for themselves that they can directly say, look, we can give the civil servants a raise because the British recognize that we are making $20 million from something externally, something different. So at least we could put that money. Yeah, I know the time is gone. I won't even try to abuse it, but give thanks to.
1: All right, no problem, yes. And we want to remind listeners as well, not because the main man is not in. Certain things remain the same. It's 3 minutes per caller. You can always call back and hear your views. If you have them written down, you can, you know, go by topic and try and limit your time on air, because, you know, you have other folks who might want to call in. So please stick to the protocol.
0: Yes, absolutely.
1: And it's 3 minutes, so we'll keep that going. We want to say thanks to Hickson Pool Repair Services there in Miami for sponsoring the last half hour as we get set for the next hour right here on the What's On Your Mind program.
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1: All right, so we're now inside the flow hour. It's 9 o'clock.

0: Sankofa lady, and the telephone lines are going and going and going. So we say good morning and welcome to What's on Your Mind.
1: Good morning. Welcome to What's on Your Mind.
0: Tell
1: my
0: us.
1: Second 3 minutes.
0: Uh-huh.
1: I'm wondering if there's a survey that we can do in terms of Monsort is very good at, you know, putting plans together and drawing down money from the British. I'm wondering if there can be a data established that whenever we do take monies from the British, how often do we give it away or employ foreign bodies to collect large lump sums? If there's a place I can get that data or somebody can share that data to how many times we, you know, send most of our money overseas for project people to do projects here, and we in Monsterrat are not, you know, stuck in our seat to be part of doing work, because we have a lot of people who go overseas to, you know, be qualified to do most of those jobs, and all people are not, I would use the word fraudulent people. So if, you know, if we can do a drawback and, you know, start using our own who we sent overseas to, you know, learn to do those jobs. But I really need the data of how often do we send our money overseas and choose persons who are not qualified to you know, to participate in large sums of money to get projects done in Monsterrat. So I would love the data.
0: Indeed. Thank you, caller. ZJB, good morning. Welcome to What's on Your Mind.
2: Good morning to you, Lenny, and good morning to your lady guest.
3: Good morning.
2: Yeah.
0: Good morning.
2: Yeah, good morning. You know, Lenny, there was a time when Dominica and Monsterrat competed for the botanical prize. Natural beauty was a commonality. And both islands were on the top of the beauty tree, according to one noted author. I want that to sink in. Dominica continues this development with nature in mind. There seem to be policies to preserve the nature island and to give it top consideration. It is burnt in the psyche and the consciousness of the people. But on Monsterrat, nature is left behind. And that hurts the eye. It makes you want to cry because we're just so carefree. Butchering the trees on the roadside is stupidity. And nobody seems to be in charge. The chainsaw is at large. For example, outside the deceased Uncle Len's home in Salem are the remains of two large old trees. They're at least 200 years. They weren't troubling anybody. And to the left of John Wilson were a thicket of breadfruit and other trees. This was before volcano. This was after volcano. And Nancy's River, it carried and it bore special crayfish and birds. And the building there is somewhat in the river. And I was outvoted 10 to 1 on the physical planet board. Let that sink in. Madness and recklessness along the roadside. Ecocide, anarchy. Alfred Dyer's office, the Daniels, the Geralds, the tourism boss there, Nurse Lestrade. They wake up to see emptiness. And even my cherry tree, a cherry mother tree as we call it, in the yard of Mass Bio in St. Peter's, is bludgeoned. I saw it lately. And a huge mango tree, which fed the poor at JJ's Cuisine in St. John, is gone. And another tree in the dental clinic yard, that's gone. There is a developing pattern, just looseness. We hate trees. We don't understand the importance. And this lack of care for the earth and our welfare is disconcerting. And notice, it is the public sector that is largely responsible for this callous behavior. Lenny and your guests, I leave that to you.
0: Thank you very much, caller. We're going to try and get some messages in now, Sankofa lady. Yes, so go right ahead.
3: Yes, Lenny, I have a few. Good morning, Lenny and Sankofa Lady. I want to thank Public Works crew who got the tractor up and running, even though they don't reach me yet. I'm grateful for their efforts.
0: I think there's one from the first topic this morning in terms of a pit bull that's roaming the Gerald's area for the last 2 weeks. So I don't know if it's the person who might have missed their dog. I don't know if it's a pit bull. Maybe you can call us, let us know, because we got a message saying that a brown and white pit bull has been roaming around Gerald's for the last 2 weeks. So if you're missing your dog, maybe it is that dog. All right, so continue on, Sankofa Lady.
3: Yes, someone else is saying, good morning, what's on your mind? There are still a number of questions to be answered. When will the answers to our many repeated questions be made available? We would like to suggest that each question be given a reference number, disposed of properly and not just ignored. It sometimes sounds like some matters are treated with contempt.
0: All right, and someone earlier as well mentioned about a community diary and government notices. You know, when they hear them on radio, they either catch them in the middle or at the back end. Well, I can tell you, if you're on WhatsApp or WhatsApp channel and on our website as well, you can go there, get the community diary notices and of course the government notices in case you miss them on air. That's a platform where you can go. That's our WhatsApp channel. They're usually posted there and on our website as well. All right. So to that WhatsApper, hoping that that would clarify things for you. Continue on, Sankofa Lady.
3: Yes, moving right along. Good morning, Mr. Wade and Auntie Sankofa. Good morning to Montserrat as a whole. I want to continue the discussion Easy raised about the Drummond Social Housing Building, which has been circulating on social media. Under no circumstances should these homes be sold to individuals who have to pay to own them. Professional developers, banks, and investors would likely find them unmortgageable, untenantable, and below standard. What we are seeing is an abomination to anyone who takes pride in being Montserratian or works in the construction trade. This is deeply disappointing.
0: Okay. Well, we have just about 8 minutes moving down past the hour of 9 o'clock. Remember, it's the What's On Your Mind program. You can call us 491-727-491-9064 or WhatsApp 496-2885 or call that number as well on WhatsApp. ZJB, good morning. You're live on What's On Your Mind.
4: Good morning.
0: Good morning, caller.
4: Lenny is a puppy.
0: Oh, a puppy. Okay.
4: I lose it two nights now.
0: Oh, two nights. All right. Got you, caller. Thank you.
4: All right, yeah.
0: So it's not a pit bull. It's a little puppy. And it has just been misplaced now for two days. Yeah, so...
3: yeah, let's hope it makes its way back home.
0: Back home, yes. Sometimes they do wander off, mm-hmm. you know. Mm-hmm. Are you a lover of dogs, by the way, Sankofa Lady?
3: Oh, yes. I love all living things.
0: All living things. All right. We continue on with what's on your mind, Sankofa.
3: Okay. So someone is saying, good morning. I'm glad you're on your P's and Q's with the time limit one should have. Enjoy the wonderful day that our Lord has made. Ta-ta.
0: Ah.
3: Mm-hmm. Okay, good morning to Lenny and Sankofa Lady. Could you tell me the names of the persons on the procurement board in Montserrat? Okay, good morning, Lenny and Sankofa Lady. That gentleman caller that keeps talking about the port is the worst conspiracy theorist that is living on the island in modern history. He only chats a bunch of nonsense and don't know what he's talking about. And as we know, that's what's on people's mind. So whether we agree or disagree, you know, everyone deserves an ear. Okay, someone else is saying the caller should say why the trees below Len Greenaway in Salem was cut down. Okay, another one is saying...
0: Before you even come in, Sankofa Lady, when you say one, you say two, eh?
3: Yes.
0: Because some folks like the clearing, but when you're into the environment...
3: Yes.
0: You know, it's a different look. You know, it's a bit deeper.
3: Yes.
0: But for some folks, they'll say it's better site for driving and this and that. Mm-hmm. But when you're into the environment, you come from a totally different perspective, you know.
3: Yes.
0: So when you say one,
3: yes,
0: you must say
3: two.
0: There you go.
3: Yes.
0: Continue on.
3: Okay. Can you tell the caller to attend the town hall meeting and ask that question about the port, please? Please. Good morning. Is it true that the manager of the Bank of Montserrat is leaving her post? Okay, then someone else is saying, Mr. Wade, thanks very much for the information you gave recently about where information can be found. That's what we're talking about.
0: Indeed. A good look.
3: Yes.
0: You ask questions, once we have the answers, we'll definitely pass it on to you.
3: Yes.
0: Inquiring minds want to know, we help you out. 11 minutes it is now, moving down past the hour of 9. Inside the Flow Hour until 10. Anything else, Sankofa lady?
3: I see a few things coming in, but they're not ready on the screen yet.
0: All right.

0: right. Tell me, Sankofa.
1: Good morning. What's on your mind? While I agree with the trees cutting down, they can be pruned, as trees overhanging on the road can cause the road to become filled with green moss. Also, in St. Peter's, there are some breadfruit trees hanging over the roads, and the many breadfruit that are falling in the road are causing a lot of vehicles to be sliding and having near-miss accidents.
0: So you see, when you say one,
1: you say two.
0: All right. But definitely back on the trade persons, you know, to get young persons involved in plumbing and so forth. Something about that initiative, I just love it. I love it really and truly. And as you mentioned as well, Sankofa lady, it's not everyone is going to be a mechanic. Well, you mentioned, you draw an example of a young person that went to school, and of course, you know, he wasn't really into the books, but he could take down an engine and do what he has to do and put it right back up, and the vehicle will be running good. Mm-hmm. You know, not everyone is into, yeah. I don't want to say into the books like that, but, you know, you must have that hands-on person. Imagine if a lawyer's toilet is bad.
1: Right.
0: He needs a plumber.
1: Yeah.
0: The lawyer himself is not going to fix that.
1: Exactly.
0: You know,
1: exactly.
0: If something goes wrong
1: with
0: the refrigerator, a doctor is not going to call a doctor to fix it. You
1: right.
0: need a qualified electrician to
1: yes.
0: do that.
1: Yes.
0: You know, so definitely you certain jobs out there that can be good to someone, Sankofa mm-hmm. lady. As you mentioned, not everyone will be
1: academically
0: book savvy.
1: Inclined. Yes.
0: Yes. All right. What else do we have, Sankofa
1: okay.
0: lady?
1: Okay. Good morning, Montserrat. I just wanted to know if we're getting ready for Christmas without any fairy. We need some answers.
0: All right. ZJB, good morning and welcome to What's on Your Mind, 14 past 9.
2: Good morning.
0: Good morning, caller. Go right ahead.
2: Yeah, I like the youth. I mean, once you have to keep on going to school to learn a lesson. I used to sail on a ship and in Puerto Rico, 1970. And there was a lot of guys that can read. They couldn't send a letter to their family home. I was doing all the reading. I feel proud that time. I'm a good reader, really. You know? So let the youth continue to go to school, learn a lesson, and the good inside the school.
0: Indeed.
2: So the parents know that. Stop to watch television and all that kind of nonsense. Mm-hmm. And we'll do good things.
0: Indeed.
2: Well, fire match is very important. You know? Time stable and all them things, you know? Yeah. Lenny, you have a good one.
0: Hey.
2: Back over, Lenny, you have a good one.
1: Hey, give thanks.
0: You too as well, Carla. Yeah, you have some more, Sankofa lady?
1: Yes. Montserrat has rapidly increased the number of amputees, but have not seen no effort to help them with prosthetic limbs.
0: Mm. Well, let's take this call and see what's happening here. Good morning, caller. Welcome to What's on Your Mind.
3: Hey, good morning. Good morning, Lenny and Sankofa lady. How are you guys doing today?
0: Good morning. We're good.
3: Could you hear me? I could barely hear you on my end.
0: Yeah, we're hearing you loud and clear.
3: Okay, beautiful, beautiful. Just a quick question, and this is a follow-up from Bank of Montserrat. Several times, me and a couple other people were advocating for an ATM to be placed, you know, either at the airport or the seaport. Actually, both I was advocating for. And a couple of weeks ago, a couple of months ago, the bank said that they're going to have three new machines, two to replace the existing ones and one to replace somewhere else. And I would like to get an update as to where they're going to put the extra one, and if it's going to be ready for Christmas, because again, you know, not asking too much, and it might be too late because they have to build the place and do all of that stuff. But it'd be kind of a nice if, you know, for somebody to give us an update, as to where they're going to put it, because I would recommend Cass Bay. Little Bay. That's my recommendation, because that's where most of the activities or a lot of the activity happens, in that area or the airport. But, you know, that's my preference, the little bay area. So, Lenny, if you could get some update from the bank to pass on to us, that would be greatly appreciated. Thank you, and you guys have a beautiful day.
0: You too as well, Carla. All right, so continue on, Sankofa lady.
1: Yeah, well, talking about the bank, someone is saying, just wondering what is going on with the Bank of Montserrat. In addition to the manager going, I understand two senior members left the bank. Please watch the creep up. Mm-hmm. Okay, someone else is saying, good morning. Is it too much to ask to get some sort of lighting on our playing fields, Salem Park and Little Bay?
0: All right. Good morning, Carla. Welcome to What's on Your Mind.
4: Okay, my final. As a fire officer, okay, our duties link with other departments. I recall one morning I got a call that's before those buildings built at a Little Bay, that the gentleman wanted to burn a humongous heap of shrubs. So when I got there, I realized that the neem trees that are there still were extremely close to the heap. So I said to the man, just come next to me, stand up and listen, tell me what you're hearing. The gentleman looked at me and said, fire away at our boat. I said, you heard the little thrush in the trees chirping? He said, yes, but me leave one the fire and me this and me that. He said, look here, just hold on. They go check somebody and come back. I went and I got a guy, a forest ranger from the agriculture, because our laws link with this. And I brought the gentleman down. And the gentleman says, Stas, that's a good job because, you know, he didn't realize that there's a law. I said, yes, whenever these things happen, when it comes to the forest and the trees, you need to be with me so we can judge whether the fire can be lit. And he simply understood what both of our conversation was, and he gently took them to the place that they were supposed to be taken to, because otherwise those neem trees that are presently down there, they'll be blasted. And there would not be any neem trees this big at this point in time. So, you know, trees are good.
0: Indeed. All right. Thank you, Carla. All right. So this hour in association with Flow.

0: All right, we're back, and of course, we are inside the Flow Hour, and it's all about what's on your mind. And let me see what else is happening here. Make a note that pruning a tree is different than cutting down a tree. Cutting down a tree is ideally fully removing it. Whatever trees I work on are either within government jurisdiction or permission was asked and granted. And this is coming in from the foreman from the Public Works Department. All right, Sankofa lady?
1: Yes.
0: So
1: yes.
0: We just got some word from the Public Works Department, from the foreman, that to take note that pruning a tree is different than cutting down a tree. Cutting down a tree is ideally fully removing it. And whatever trees that he works on are either within government jurisdiction or permission was asked and granted. Alrighty, what else do we have here? Let me see. Lenny, plenty more. Yeah, plenty more pretenders who came to Montserrat for senior posts need to leave voluntarily or be shown the door. That's something coming in there. And someone else is saying, I agree with the caller about preserving the environment. That's why when we are environmentally conscious, we get rid of our derelict vehicles properly, not running them in the gut behind our house. Wow. What else is coming in on ZJB's WhatsApp number?
1: Good morning to you both. I want to ask, why does Flo have to close from 12 to 1 p.m.? Is it because there's only one worker present so she can go and get her lunch hour, especially when there are job seekers out there?
0: Mm-hmm. And just got some word from the Bank of Montserrat. I tried to reach out to someone there, and they're not certain exactly where the other ATM will be placed. But I guess in due course, Sankofa lady, that information will come to hand. But
1: yes.
0: For now, I tried my best to reach someone inside the bank, got them. And they told me they're not certain exactly where the next one will be placed. So keep it locked to ZJB. And of course, you'll know. All right.
1: Yes.
0: Anything else, Sankofa
1: yes.
0: lady?
1: Yes. Someone is saying, good morning, Mr. Wade and Sankofa lady. We would like to remind a certain individual that his party, PDM, is part of the government of Montserrat. In fact, the leader, the Honorable Lewis, should be the chairman of the Public Accounts Committee. He can make his inquiries at their meetings.

So we have our 23 minutes moving down past 9 o'clock. What's on your mind? Tell us. Call us 491-727, 491-9064. Get in your messages to the Sankofa lady on 496-2885. You can call that number as well and get into the program.

0: You're scrolling through Sankofa Lady. You're scrolling.
1: Yes.
0: You're vetting, huh?
1: I'm actually trying to decipher this message.
0: Yeah, you're vetting.
1: Someone is saying, good day, team, Sankofa Lady. And they said, Mr. Chambers, I guess that person didn't realize that it's Little Lenny. So to our Honorable Premier, Mr. R.T. Mead, the person is asking, was a situation of a PS who brought a vehicle to aid staff getting to and from work. However, was the said PS asked to repay for the payment of the vehicle? Question, can the person who made the call to pay $380,000 repay that sum of money to the government? Not sure if I really decoded it, but I did the best I could by reading what was on the screen.
0: Okay.

0: ZJB, hi, good morning. Welcome to What's On Your Mind.
1: Good morning, Kenny.
0: Good morning.
1: And, good morning to your associate, the lady.
2: Good morning, Mr. Wilson.
1: Lady. Lenny, I want to join with Arthur Brooks, the dean, with speaking about the cleanliness of our country. A few days ago, I was speaking to a young lady. She's a Muntuk person, but she's living in England, and she's here now. And she commented to said, how unclean the place is, that she's seen bottles and pans and paper littered along the place. Well, she's selling to her, they walk across here. I see bottles and paper and things. In fact, sometimes I wonder, well, the public works people are coming to the roadside. It's not their duty to clean. So they'll cut and leave the bottles. What a shame. When you speak of Montreal, they've been lovely. We'll be losing it. We're not paying attention. And this ugliness is creeping in on us. People are becoming careless. People are walking away from the bars with bottles and cups and just disposing them along the roadside. I wish that the government should really join with those who are talking about cleanliness and have a program on the air, on Radio Montreal. Not just once, it should be a planned program to run for maybe always. Speaking about cleanliness and pounding in the lesson of being tidy. The school children should learn it in the school. Not for when I went to school, it was part of our thing, cleaning the area. You know, but there you are, my friend.
0: Indeed.
1: Join us, and I'm joined with the dean with speaking about Montreal being clean and tidy. I'll come again.
0: All right, thank you, caller. And do have some stuff here on my phone. Let me see what's happening here, Sankofa lady. Someone is saying here, when are we going to have a national sports council? Yeah, someone is asking, when are we going to have a national sports council? And the next one, congrats to Winston Jeff Lane and his son for organizing coaching cricket. And this person is saluting Winston Jeff Lane. And of course, Jamari. Yeah, man. Congrats. And when are we going to have a national sports council? Now, Sankofa lady, I don't know if you're a lover of avocados, are you?
2: Oh, yes, I have one in my bag right now.
0: Are you going to mash it down with bread?
2: Yes. I stopped at the bakery on my way here.
0: Oh.
2: So I have an appointment with my bread and pear.
0: Well, guess what? The Ministry of Agriculture, they've decided to put on a workshop. Well, not really a workshop, a meeting with farmers on Ireland. So you're going to that this afternoon?
2: Yes, absolutely. Oh, is it 4 or 4:30?
0: 4:30.
2: 4:30.
0: 4:30. And it's on avocados.
2: Yes.
0: You know, so I'm urging all farmers to go on out and be a part of it. If you want to pre-register, you can do so via 496-3530. That's 496-3530. And be a part of the workshop. Learn more about how you can, you know, get the avocado trees up and running. Trust me, a number of folks in Montserrat love avocado.
2: Yes.
0: And when it's nice and rich.
2: Yes.
0: You know, sometimes you have some watery ones. But when you get a nice fresh bread.
2: Yes.
0: Fresh bread.
2: Yeah.
0: And you get a nice, firm, rich avocado.
2: Mm-hmm.
0: What I'll tell the listeners now, I believe we'll have a little sneak peek into more avocado discussion this afternoon on the sports program. I think the nutritionist is working on something.
2: Okay.
0: So we have avocado workshop on this afternoon, and we should be touching that on the sports program in the nutritional segment.
2: Wonderful.
0: Something about the avocados. Mm-hmm. Something.
2: There's so many things that you can do with the avocado.
0: You can wash it here?
2: Yes, and you can make the butter. There's avocado oil. And have you had an avocado smoothie?
0: No, I've never had that before.
2: Avocado is delish.
0: Let's head on the telephone line. Carla, thank you so much for holding on. You're so generous this morning. Go right ahead. Carla?
3: Good morning. Are you hearing me?
0: I'm hearing you loud and clear, Carla. Go right ahead.
3: Excellent. Good morning, Montserrat. By now, I believe my voice is well recognized, but nonetheless, as I listen to Radio Montserrat, I have two points of reflection. The first one, I would like to start by expressing gratitude to ZJB and its staff for keeping us connected. I'm sure that by now you recognize that I'm calling from the diaspora. And I think ZJB plays a very crucial part in keeping us connected to the land of our birth. And I just want to say thank you to the staff, to all those, from those who make the decisions for the budget and everybody, for the part you play in keeping us connected. Then the second point of reflection, as I listen to the discussion, I ask myself, now I'm a woman of faith, and I ask myself, why did God allow me to be born on Montserrat? Now, the God that I serve could have caused me to be born in some other place. Who knows? Afghanistan, Israel, America, wherever. But I believe in the book of Jeremiah, it says that before we were formed in our mother's womb, God ordained a plan and a purpose for us. And I believe that with all my heart. So I'm saying, I thank God, allow me to say it on ZJB. I thank God for allowing me to be born in Montserrat, because Montserrat has nurtured me, has created the environment for me to be who I am. And had it not been for Montserrat and our uniqueness, I don't think the person that I am today I would have been. So I just want to say thank you to Montserrat for shaping me, for making me. I really appreciate it. The good, the bad, the indifferent, whatever you call it. I think it is all working together for my good. And so, yes, people of Montserrat. Montserrat is not perfect. But none of us are. But I can tell you this much. If God has allowed you to be born there, or allow you to be living there, or allow you to be visiting there, let us start looking for the positive, how our lives have been impacted by us being there. And I can truly say, I am thankful for all that I've experienced on the land of my birth. It is still the land of my birth. Circumstances have caused me to be in foreign, but I will always, nothing can stop me from loving my country and working to see the best for my country. God bless Montserrat, and to all those who know my voice, good morning. Continue to keep up the good work. God bless, and one day we will see soon.
0: Indeed. Thank you, Carla. All right, so we are inside the flow hour.

0: Good morning and welcome to What's On Your Mind.
1: My friend, good morning.
0: Good morning, caller.
1: And good morning to your partner there.
2: Good morning to your partner there as well.
1: Good morning to your partner there as well. There was a time back in the whenever.

0: England. That is our history. But now we've got a new ruling class, local people, black people, the people who slaved on the estates. Somehow we have found it difficult to name any place in Montserrat in honor of all black people who have worked so hard to progress this island to where it is now.
1: Are you hearing me?
2: Yeah, you're breaking up somewhat. Some of the information we didn't get.
0: All right, let me find a different area and park and call you back.
2: All right, no problem. Thanks much, caller. Someone is saying, Sankofa lady, try avocado on a very ripe breadfruit, roasted or baked. And I see someone asking about exactly where the meeting will be held this afternoon for the avocado workshop. It's happening at the Braids Arts and Education Center. All right. So to all farmers, please take note. An avocado workshop on this afternoon, 4:30 at the Braids Arts and Education Center. You can pre-register at 496-3530. That's the ministry's number. You can WhatsApp that number and just pre-register. All right. So something that you should be a part of. You'll meet the Sankofa lady there. She's a lover of avocados. So you can meet her there. A Sankofa lady, something else is on today as well. And this is coming in from the Department of Labor. A workshop on the basic employment conditions for employees. And this workshop or this training is intended to enhance employees' awareness and understanding of the fundamental employment standards, rights, and responsibilities applicable in the workplace. So that's happening at the DMCA this afternoon, 5:30. So two workshops on. That's at the DMCA. You can call the Labor Department on 491-4010 to pre-register as well. I think there are limited spaces for this training. All right, so there you go. Two things on today, avocado workshop and one on the basic employment conditions for employees. One at Braids Arts and Education Center that begins at 4:30 for farmers, and then the other at the DMC at 5:30 for the basic employment conditions for employees put on by the Department of Labor. So things happening on island, Sankofa lady.
3: Yes, yes. And someone is saying, Lenny, maybe you never heard this. The avocado seed is very important for health. Makes a tea with it. It's very healthy. And that's true. The grated avocado seed.
2: You make tea with
3: the grated avocado seed.
2: Yes. You know that's in the fats and oil category, the avocado.
3: Mm-hmm.
2: You know that?
3: Yes, yes.
2: So you're gonna
3: avocado oil.
2: You're going to grate the seed?
3: Yes.
2: And
3: make tea.
2: Okay, that's not sitting well with me right now, but we'll get to that.
3: Because it's fats and oils.
2: ZJB, good morning and welcome to What's on Your Mind.
1: You know, maybe it's my duty, and let me see if I will say anything else, to keep on talking and to keep on pressing and bring the access issue always before people. Over the past week, and I hear people talking about ferry, Christmas is coming up, ferry. The ferry is not the answer to Montserrat development. Proper air access is what will bring development, is what will rebuild our tourism industry. That will bring development to Montserrat. And I will keep singing and calling upon our leaders to address the issue of air access. And what? It's a better airport we're asking for. A new airport we're asking for. Where larger planes can be used. At least we should have an airport where the 19-seater could operate safely without any restrictions. But I need to keep singing and asking and talking to say, what is the plan for Montserrat? What is the plan for the economy?

0: And here I'm using one area. I'm saying that access is what will help us. A new airport, enhancing access, rebuilding our tourism industry. It is tourism that built Montserrat. And we must do everything that we can to rebuild our tourism industry and take this island back into a position of growth. I'll come again.
1: Thank you. Thank you. Thank you, caller. Yeah, what do you have for us, Sankofa lady?
2: Okay, good morning, Sankofa lady and little Lenny. The new ATM should be placed at the port or close to the port.
1: Okay.
2: Okay, then another person is saying, I just read a tender document online asking for bids to move a perimeter fence at the airport. One of the requirements is that the contractor's general labors should have a minimum of 2 years' experience. I have never heard such nonsense before. These procurement requirements are completely unnecessary.
1: ZJB, good morning. Welcome to What's on Your Mind.
3: Good morning, Lenny.
1: Good morning, caller.
3: How you doing?
1: I am blessed.
3: The rain is coming. The potholes are getting greater in the roads. And I pay tax to drive on the road, and I can't get a comfortable drive. That's what I'm going to have.
1: That's okay. Thank you very much, caller. Mm-hmm. Yeah, so the potholes are getting deeper, as the caller said. Getting up to 10 o'clock, 18 minutes it is on the hour. Go ahead, Sankofa lady.
2: Okay, so someone is saying that Victor's Supermarket is a good location for an ATM machine.
1: I was about to ask you your opinion, but I remember it's what's on the public's mind. I was just about to ask you. But it's all good, it's all good, it's all good. That's what's on my mind. ZJB, hi, good morning, and welcome to What's on Your Mind. All right, you're gone. Anything else from your end, Sankofa lady?
2: Things are coming in, but not on the screen yet. Mm-hmm. People are typing.
1: Typing away, typing, typing, yes. Don't forget, you can send in your messages via 496-2885. Good morning and welcome to What's on Your Mind.
4: Good morning.
1: Good morning, caller.
4: How are you today?
1: I am blessed, or we are blessed.
4: Yeah, okay. What's on my mind is, for a very long time, everywhere you go, in other countries, the school bus is subsidized by government. Those buses on the road need to be changed for the safety of our children. I never know that they privatize bus services in other countries. Our children are our future. And you need to assist the person who is doing the private doing the driving, assisting to get some proper buses for these children. We have some corners and hills and other things in Montserrat, and he needs assistance. So I would like the government to please step in and assist this gentleman who has been doing this service for many years, and I don't know who government privatized this bus service, but I never know. All my days I'm going to school. Government. Yeah, if you have to raise the fee, it's better for you to raise the fee, the school fee, and let our children be safe going to and fro. Not saying that anything, nothing could happen. Something could happen. But I don't like to see those buses, my eyes, they're blinding my eyes on the road. And secondly, I know the government of Montserrat give budget to all the government offices. Now, the police, I don't know. If you get a budget, you're supposed to have some things that you have to always have in your department. No, these lights. When you're going out, so you could look and see if any car coming. I don't know what you call it.
1: The mirrors.
4: Mirrors, very good. There's one here, when you come down out of Mungo Hill, you could go to Bazi or go to Collingut. Has been smashed for years. You're supposed to all have these little things down, because you don't know when anything is going to mash up or whatever, so you always could always fix them back. Mm-hmm. Have these on stock, because, you know, no, they don't even come on the radio and say, okay, when you come, educate the public that be cautious when you're coming around this fear, because accidents happen there and more accidents will happen there. Tell the people to please blow, let them blow, let everybody blow, so somebody could be alert that something is coming. Mm-hmm. They need to come and educate, go on the radio and say something, you know, and assist the traffic on the road. That is what is on my mind. Thank you.
1: Thank you very much, caller. And I'm saying good morning as well to Winston Kafukebi, the host of the Drive Time program. I'm hoping that you heard that comment or concern from the caller to educate the public. All right. And he should be on tonight, 8 o'clock right here on ZGB Radio. Every Thursday evening, 8 o'clock Drive Time. So that's something you can jump on, Winston Kafukebi. What do you have for us, the Sankofa lady?
2: Okay, good morning, little Lenny and the princess lady. Grated avocado seed tea with a little honey, they say, is good for pain.
1: And someone just sent me a message as well and mentioned that ginger is good with it as well, with the grated avocado. So definitely something that maybe one morning or one Monday, you know, we're more common on a Monday with Ruticolios. You maybe bring some avocado tea, and maybe I try it when it's done properly. But caller, welcome to what's on your mind.
5: Good morning again. I'm back.
1: Go right ahead.
5: I was talking about place names in Montserrat being named off of the estates, the white people. In the areas, I think of Blake's, for instance. I think of Harris's. I think of all those areas were named because of the estate owners, the white people who owned those estates back in the day. Now, we've got a new leadership class, a new class of people running the country. It's not people anymore. It's our own people. And for some reason, our own people find it difficult to name places or
6: landmarks in honor of our own people. I think of one place, one single place in Montserrat, and I stand corrected, but there's one single place in Montserrat that was named off of a local Montserrat or former slave or whatever. And that is Odo Head. And he has to die to get his name now. But there is no other place.
1: Yeah, caller, we're not hearing you clearly at all. I don't know what's up. Your signal is not coming through good at all. Okay?
6: No, Big truck just passed with vehicle. Can you hear me now?
1: Yeah, we're hearing you now. Make it quick because your time is running out.
6: Okay. All right. I'm suggesting, and I keep talking about this, naming spaces and places and landmarks in honor of local people who have done well for us. We have not done that in donkey's years. There's one road down in between Casby and Little Bess that's named in the man Griffith. But no other place in Montserrat named in honor of a local person who have done well for Montserrat. Oh, sorry, no, there's the airport, John Osborne. Other than those two, no other place in Montserrat. And we, our government, our people need to find opportunities to say thank you to honor people who have done well, to encourage others to go beyond the call of duty.
1: Okay.
6: We have not been doing anything like that. Right. Every school building is in Braid, it's going to be the Braid School. School building lookout is going to be the lookout school. Everything is named in honor of some other place. No honor given to our local people. That's what's on my mind.
1: All right. Thank you very much, caller. Mm-hmm. All right. So, Sankofa Lady, I know you have several. So, tell us.
2: Yes. Good morning. What's wrong with our people? We're having the best life in the Caribbean. Ask the other people that make Strat their home. Y'all stop complaining. Then we have another message saying, not to contradict what was said, but growing up, we learned that the best place to shelter from an earthquake is under a door frame. That is why some building codes insist that door frames are two standing columns with the lintel placed on top for load bearing. Because if you shelter under a table and the roof crushes the table, then what? Okay, then someone else is saying, good morning, the morning man and lady. Getting my point in early for tomorrow morning. What's on my mind? A boat comes into Montserrat for the first time and we all offer them at the port. And all we offer at the port is a DJ playing some music that the guests cannot relate to and three vendors selling crafts. Come on, Montserrat Tourism and Mac, you can do better than this. Okay, the contractor is also being required to name their staff, including laborers, when submitting the contract, and the laborer has to sign to say they will be available. Seriously, who is coming up with these requirements? Remember, this is just to move a fence. So I guess this is in continuation to that message earlier. Okay, good morning, Mr. Wade and the Sankofa Lady. On a number of occasions, notices are read. Okay, so this is a double.
1: Yeah, I think it's down to the part where Mr. Wade and Sankofa Lady, we would like to remind Mr. the caller.
2: I read that one.
1: All right,
2: also.
1: So that's gone. They were speaking about the benefits. They sent something about the benefits of
2: the health
1: avocado.
2: Benefits of avocado.
1: Yes.
2: But that's just all they said. Mm-hmm. The health benefits of avocado. Okay. Mm-hmm. Someone is saying, here in the UK, I have my mouth watering for some months at avocado. And also, putting an ATM at Victor's, as a previous caller said, would give that supermarket an unfair advantage. Mm-hmm. Okay, now someone else is saying, good morning. It's really a big disgrace to see the design of those Drummond houses. Social housing or not, the standard had dropped too low. After 30 years, we have not gotten it right. What a shame. One of the persons involved was the head of physical planning department. Therefore, a much higher standard should have been delivered. Lord, help us.
1: I think you would have missed one there, Sankofa Lady.
2: Which one?
1: I am happy that I'm hearing some good news or good aspects about Montserrat. So I'll read that one and you'll continue on. So someone is saying, good morning, Little Lenny and Sankofa Lady. I'm happy that I'm hearing some good aspects about Montserrat this morning and not all about issues and problems. It's good to talk about the issues, yes, but our blessings on the land should outweigh the issues and problems. What's on my mind is that Montserrat is a blessed and delight. God bless Montserrat. All right, so continue on, Sankofa Lady. You're good?
2: Yes.
1: All right, you're good to go. So we're getting closer now to 10 o'clock. And to the WhatsApp, yes, we heard you in terms of naming certain places on Montserrat and the roads and so forth and certain buildings. All right, go ahead.
2: Someone is saying that the MCAP government rushed that housing project through to gain political mileage. Blame a certain minister who was the minister at the time.
1: Mm-hmm. What's on my mind in Calypso? Okay. All right, what else do you have, Sankofa?
2: Someone else is saying, good morning. Put an ATM at airport or flow.

0: the first edition Sankofa Lady with the two of us. Not on a Monday, not Ruthy Colly yours, but the What's On Your Mind program. And once again, we say good morning to Baz Chambers and Traveling Mercies again, sir. And do enjoy yourself. And I can actually see that smile. Oh, imagine that smile right now that he'll have on his face on Sunday when he gets his award, you know? Mm-hmm. Right, go ahead, Sankofa. I think one more just came in there.
1: Okay, someone is saying, good morning, Little Lenny and Sankofa Lady. I think the requirements on the job for the airport fence is due to security requirements at the airport. Mm-hmm. Okay. Okay, and someone is saying, my nephew paid £19 for breadfruit.
0: What?
1: £19 for breadfruit. I guess that's in England.
0: £19? Mm-hmm. You're a mathematician?
1: Well, when it comes to £19, I think I've eaten so much breadfruit recently that I gained £19.
0: Oh, in that way. In that way, Sankofa Lady. I like that. Oh, man. What else do we have as we approach 10 o'clock, 3 minutes on the hour?
1: Okay, I have two people typing, so they need to get it in before we get out. Mm-hmm. Okay, someone is saying, the only tourists that spend money on Montserrat is the French tourists from Guadeloupe. Mm. So I guess that's referring to that previous message about how many vendors were there.
0: Uh-huh. Can we get one more in before we wrap up for today?
1: Yes, someone's typing.
0: Typing.
1: Get it in.
0: Uh-huh. Uh-huh. So somebody's saying, tell us where the 19 pound breadfruit
1: that
0: is.
1: Was it.
0: Because it's £25 in London.
1: Ooh.
0: So that person might be somewhere outside of another, county? And so in London, it's £25 for a breadfruit. And maybe in another county, it's £19. So maybe someone wants to move from London up or down to get a cheaper breadfruit.
1: I thought £19 was a lot.
0: Yeah, but 25 in London, that now is more than a lot. Wow. And what do you say, Sankofa Lady? Breadfruit here, not dog?
1: I'm telling you.
0: Oh, man. So we're going to have to wrap it up now, Sankofa, because the persons are taking quite some time to get their messages in, and radio time is very important, Sankofa Lady. So I'll allow you to get your closing. Oh, there it is.
1: Okay, yes, it finally came in. Good morning. Government is continuous. UA supporters know that, please. The hospital project was MCAP. It appears good. So UA claims. Now the housing project appears to fail. It is MCAP. Stop the blaming. It's a small community. We need to work together and accept responsibility for problems.
0: One more quickly, Sankofa.
1: Okay. So now I see why people take so many breadfruit to London.
0: Indeed. Your final words, Sankofa Lady, for today?
1: Oh, well, so what's on my mind, Little Lenny? Mm-hmm. Don't you want to know? Well, you'll just have to wait until Tuesday when I do the recap on this show. But all I will say for now is come to the front of the class and take a bow. And to our listeners and contributors, thanks for sharing. I leave you with love, light, peace, and blessings as I continue to keep it authentic naturally, for I am rootically yours, the Sankofa Lady.
0: And with that said, that's a wrap. Hoping that you enjoyed What's On Your Mind. Good morning.

0: chain of islands which goes up from the northeastern corner of the island of Hokkaido up to the Kamchatka Peninsula in far eastern Siberia.
1: Four islands in that chain are the source of a long-standing territorial dispute between Japan and Russia.
2: It seems to me extremely unlikely that there's going to be any real tangible prospect of a settlement that would resolve this issue.
1: President Putin went there recently.
3: Something he'd not done in the quarter of century that he's led the country, that was really seen as a very provocative act by Tokyo.
1: This week we're asking, is a deal on the Kuril Islands ever possible?
4: It will be difficult for a leader in Russia to decide to give back a portion of the Russian territory to Japan.
1: I'm Charmaine Cozier. 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
5: BBC News with Sue Montgomery. Ukraine has attacked one of Russia's biggest oil refineries, hours after President Zelensky said his country would resume strikes. He accused Moscow of failing to respect the energy truce, which President Trump declared on Sunday. But the Kremlin spokesman has accused Ukraine and Mr. Zelensky of being unwilling to pursue peace or engage with US peace efforts. Our correspondent Nick Beek is in Brussels, where Mr. Zelensky will be joining a meeting of EU leaders.
6: It looks like a low point in the relationship between President Trump and President Zelensky. We know that President Zelensky, having been in the UK yesterday, is on his way to Brussels. Tomorrow he'll be among the leaders. He's meeting one or two this afternoon. But before that, he'll meet the head of NATO, Mark Rutte, who traditionally has had pretty good rapport with Donald Trump. Whether or not he influences him in any meaningful way is another question. But Mr. Rutte has taken this very public approach of not criticising President Trump, no matter what he says and does. So let's see if any European help will bear fruit and try and repair this rapport.
5: Ukrainian officials say Starshield satellite systems used by the military to guide drones and protect the skies have been restored and are operational. Kyiv had accused the US government, which manages the military system, of restricting connectivity, disrupting Ukraine's battlefield missions. Romania's navy says five people have been rescued and seven remain missing after a commercial vessel was struck by drones in the Black Sea. Six merchant vessels have been hit off Bulgaria's Black Sea coast in recent days, a key shipping route for Ukraine, which has been targeted by Russia. Here's Nick Thorpe.
7: The wine trader, travelling under the flag of San Marino from Tunisia to the Romanian port of Sulina, was struck by multiple drones at 7 a.m. local time. The presidents of Romania and Bulgaria are considering activating Article 4 of the NATO treaty to request urgent consultations with fellow NATO members in response to the sharp increase of attacks on commercial shipping.
5: A summit between Gulf countries and the European Union that was due to be held in Saudi Arabia next week has been postponed as the kingdom comes under continued attack from the Houthis in Yemen. Here's Anbarasa Natarajan.
8: The postponement of the flagship conference between the EU and the Gulf countries has come as a blow to Saudi Arabia's attempts to host international events despite the escalating conflict with the Houthis in neighbouring Yemen. Repeated attacks on the main airport in the capital Riyadh has also highlighted how seriously the security situation has worsened. At least 18 people were killed in five aerial assaults on the airport, and it remains closed after the attacks.
5: BBC News. A roof has collapsed at a school in Pakistan, killing at least 32 children and a teacher. A hospital spokesman in Peshawar says 20 others were injured. Our Pakistan correspondent Caroline Davies reports.
9: In the minutes after the collapse, there was a desperate scramble to try to free children caught under the rubble. Some rescuers carried debris in trays over their heads. Others pushed the rubble away with their bare hands and shovels. One witness says that he pulled out more than six children. At the time, he says that they were talking, but he later found out that they had died. According to police, the three-story structure had substandard roof slabs. The roof appears to have collapsed onto the floor below, causing it in turn to cave in.
5: Albanian riot police have deployed tear gas in Tirana against students protesting for a third day about education standards, living costs and alleged government corruption. The Prime Minister, Edi Rama, has insisted he will not resign. On Wednesday, demonstrating students set fire to a government building and two banks. Mr. Rama is also facing criticism over a deal to sell off parts of the southern coastline to a luxury resort development backed by President Trump's son-in-law, Jared Kushner. A new rebel coalition in the Democratic Republic of Congo has accused President Felix Tshisekedi of undermining peace efforts to end the conflict in the east of the country. A spokesman told the BBC that government forces and allied militias have repeatedly attacked civilians in rebel-controlled areas, despite ongoing diplomatic initiatives. German customs officials say they found 90 lizards and venomous snakes hidden in shampoo bottles and socks in a suitcase at Cologne Airport. Authorities say they initially stopped the Mexican traveller over nervous behaviour and suspected cocaine use. 30 reptiles had died during the flight from Istanbul. The surviving animals were taken to a snake farm. BBC News.
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I got to stand underneath my umbrella, getting some shade, getting some shelter. 10 minutes after 10 o'clock right here on ZJB Radio. Yeah, usually I would say take it easy, BC, which is short for Basil Chambers. Today I have to say take it easy, Lenny. I'm leaving out the little part. Take it easy, Lenny. And today being Thursday, the eve of the weekend, you know, it's the day for what's on your mind. And today's Sankofa lady, she was in. This time with Lenny, taking care of biz. Niz. Yes, and that's how it is. Here we go, people. Had a bit of rain earlier this morning, but the sun is out. And it's beautiful. Trust me, it's beautiful. Looking across the Caribbean Sea, you can see Redondo. We say Redondo. Nowadays, it's Redonda. And back there, it's also Nevis. Thank you, thank you. All those folks on, good morning and good afternoon to our friends in the United Kingdom. On with us right here at ZJB Radio. Who else we have? Oh, we got another fantastic lady, Alicia Keys. She's in. No One.

0: Oh, here we go. I love the O-O part. Yeah, howdy. Good morning, people. What else we have? Today being observed as World Credit Union Day. That's on today. So we should be getting into a presentation that's going to be on at around 10:30 this morning, half past 10 o'clock. And basically the next 15 minutes, that was Alicia Keys with a No One. And later on today at around 11 o'clock, we should be chatting an event coming up. We'll hear some more about that.
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0: That's a little Brandy in the Morning. Not the drink, that's the singer. She's getting on quite okay these days. She's had her Hollywood star. So she's gotten that. And then she's getting ready for a big performance. She will be going to Africa, right? Yeah, sitting up in my room. Heading it down 20 minutes after 10 o'clock our time, right here on ZJB Radio. Okay. Oh, well, we got to do all this. How about us?
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gotta have some faith. Morning, morning. Welcome on board. It is the eve of the weekend. And we invite you to stay tuned. Coming up at around, in just a few minutes actually, 10:30, half past 10 o'clock. Today being observed as World Credit Union Day, we have the president of the St. Patrick's Cooperative Credit Union will be on with a presentation, a statement. So we invite you to stay with us right here on ZJB Radio. Just

0: 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And at our studios, our time moving in down to 10:30. 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And now we have a statement right here on ZJB Radio.
1: Hello, everyone. My name is Lavetta Silkett, and I am the president of the St. Patrick's Cooperative Credit Union. I take this opportunity to wish you all a happy International Credit Union Day. I appreciate you taking the time today to celebrate the credit union difference and to recognize the contributions that the credit unions make every day in the lives of their members and their communities worldwide. Beginning in 1948, credit unions have come together annually on the third Thursday in October to commemorate the credit union movement's history and achievements. This year, we celebrate 78 years of International Credit Union Day under the theme, A Steady Signal in a Noisy World. In a world full of noise, uncertainty, and constant change, credit unions remain a steady signal rooted in trust, people, and community. ICU Day 2026 is a celebration of the impact credit unions and other financial cooperatives have made and continue to make for their members. It is also a chance to be thankful for lives and communities that have been improved by our movement. The community commitment and positive economic and social change are just some of the ways that the credit unions differ from traditional for-profit banks and financial institutions. 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The plan helps provide peace of mind by safeguarding members and their families against unexpected life events while protecting their financial commitments. We are also pleased to report that following a review of our mortgage portfolio, the credit union resumed land and mortgage lending in 2025, creating new opportunities for members to purchase land, build homes, and invest in their future. In our commitment to continuous improvement, we are about to complete our first ever member survey, allowing us to better understand the needs, expectations, and preferences of our membership. The results will be shared later this month and will help guide future products, services, and strategic decisions. As we continue along with our digital transformation journey, members can look forward to several exciting developments. A new and enhanced SPCCU website will be launched on 1st December 2026, providing easier access to information, improved communication with members, and a more modern online experience. In addition, we are progressing toward the introduction of ATM services, which we expect to roll out by December 2026 or at the very least January 2027, subject to the final delivery arrangements. These initiatives reflect our commitment to providing greater convenience, accessibility, and innovation while remaining focused on the needs of our members and the communities we serve. One of the credit union's major achievements this year was the successful acquisition of a Class A money services business license from the Financial Services Commission, enabling us to expand the range of financial services available to our members. Under this license, the credit union is authorized to provide foreign exchange, remittance, and other money service activities within a regulated framework. We have already implemented our foreign exchange service, allowing members to conveniently purchase foreign currency for travel and other legitimate purposes directly through the credit union. The next phase of this initiative will be the introduction of a remittance service, which is currently targeted for the launch at the beginning of the second quarter of 2024.

0: 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Rich or poor, we all face similar challenges in life. 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

0: And those are the Pet Shop Boys with their song, West End Girls. No matter where you're from, you're welcome on board. 18 minutes now to go before 11 o'clock. Here we go. Telephone numbers are 1-664-491-7227 and also 1-664-491-9064. And for the WhatsApp, it is 1-664-496-2885. All right. And if you can get through via the talking thing, send a voice note or a text message. Okay, we got that? Yeah, Facebook is on. JGP dash the Caribbean Supers. Very. Okay, good. ZJBRadio.com. So we got that. Yeah, I almost said that, boy. I'm telling you. What else do we have to do? Yeah, we got to take care of this. Hi to our friends in Antigua. Good morning to you.
1: Hello. I am Brenda Daly, president of Helping Hands for Glendon. 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
3: 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All are asked to desist from lighting fires at this time as it is very dry and windy. If need to burn, please use metal drums that may contain the fire. Remember, do not leave unattended. Have a water source readily available for extinguishing. With winds high and the areas dry, if applied for a fire permit, keep in mind that the permit may not be granted. This is for the safety of property and the community. Remember, firefighting is our business. 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

0: travelers are reminded to observe the following tips to prevent the unwanted entry of invasive species of insects, mold, and other creatures, some of which cannot be seen by the naked eye. These pests could become difficult to manage and have the potential to destroy local crops and native plants. Obtain a phytosanitary certificate for plant material before you travel. 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

That's Daft Punk. D-A-F-T-P-U-N-K, Daft Punk. That's the name of the group. The song, the track, it is called Get Lucky. Pharrell Williams, the guy who gave us the happy song. Yeah, he's the guy behind that thing right there. Anyway, just about five to go before 11 o'clock right here on ZJB Radio. What is there? Oh, hello to our friends in the British Virgin Islands. Especially the children. Loads of holidays for you from today. So holidays, today Thursday, tomorrow Friday, Monday's going to be a holiday. How come? Well, let me see. I think you all have midterm and Professional Teachers Day, and Monday coming is going to be a holiday and all that. So loads of holidays for the children. Big people have to go out and walk still. So I'm going to slip in this one for all the folks who'll be having holidays in the British Virgin Islands from now until Monday. And especially if you don't have to get out for a Saturday and Sunday. Oh my. Here is Madonna.

0: That's Madonna, people celebrating, and especially for the folks in the British Virgin Islands, especially the children having loads of holidays from today right on until Monday. So good stuff for you. Enjoy your holidays, okay? And speaking about holidays, not exactly a holiday, but a holiday feeling coming up. And in studio, no stranger to the airwaves here on ZJB Radio, none other than Barbara Bass. She's in from Social Services. And she'll be telling us about a big event that's going to be coming up right here in the beautiful Emerald Isle. Good morning. Good morning.
1: Good morning. Good morning, George. I have with me Lisa Serafin as well. And she's the senior warden of Lookout Warden Supported Accommodation.
2: Good morning, everyone.
1: Okay. So October is the month of the older persons. And this year's theme, the age of longevity, rethinking systems for longer lives, remind us of the importance of creating opportunities for older persons to remain active, engaged, valued, and connected. In keeping with this theme, we have focused on activities that encourage our seniors to socialize not only amongst themselves, but also with people of all ages. It is important. It is about bringing generations together, celebrating life, and ensuring our older persons feel appreciated, recognized, and respected for their many contributions.
2: So, this Saturday, our grand fashion show and ball promises to be an evening to remember. It's going to be hosted by the one and only JGP, with music provided by the Tribe Star Sound. Guests can look forward to an exciting and memorable experience. Our program is carefully designed, not overcrowded, but filled with meaningful moments that everyone will cherish. We will be entertained by live performances from Silk, Taboo, and Pops, adding excitement and energy to the evening. A special highlight will be the presentation of 3 awards to cherish seniors who have made significant contribution to the welfare and development of older persons. In addition, there will be 2 surprises awards presented to 2 dedicated seniors who have consistently supported the adults team. No matter the activity or event, these individuals have been ready to lend a helping hand no matter what, no matter whenever they're called upon. Our course, the evening, would not be complete without the highly anticipated fashion show, where 8 elegant, did you hear this? 8 elegant seniors and young adults, they're going to grace the runway, showcasing confidence, style, and sophistication. Guests will also enjoy a delicious 3-course meal, beginning with a choice of traditional goat water, the famous Montserrat national dish, or pumpkin soup, followed by a buffet-style main course and delightful dessert. After the dinner, the celebration continues with a ball featuring dancing, music, and fellowship and socializing.
1: So you see, George, this is more than just an event. It is a celebration of life, community, contribution, and togetherness. Fortunately, but unfortunately, for those still hoping to attend, all tickets have been sold out. Let me say, we are truly grateful for the overwhelming support shown by the community. The response to this year's grand fashion show and ball has exceeded our expectations. For those persons who do not have a ticket, but still choose to come to the event, please note that ticket holders will be seated first. Once all ticketed guests have been accommodated, any remaining seats will be offered on a first-come, first-served basis. We also have a selected number of individuals who made payments early and had their names recorded despite not having physical tickets. Those persons will be honored and admitted accordingly. The tremendous interest in this event shows just how much our community values and supports our older persons. This year's response has been bigger than we ever anticipated, and it is a wonderful problem to have, trust me. In fact, it has us thinking that next year we may need an even larger venue to accommodate everyone who wishes to be a part of this special celebration. Let me say thank you to everyone who has supported this event. We look forward to celebrating with you on Saturday for what promises to be an unforgettable evening of fashion, entertainment, recognition, fellowship, and fun. It's truly going to be a night to remember. Thank you for helping us create memories that will last a lifetime.
2: So, we would like to sincerely say thank you to everyone who have contributed to making this evening possible. Without you, it would not happen. 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Again, thank you for helping us make our older persons feel valued, appreciated, and loved. We are truly grateful for your kindness and support, and we look forward to sharing an unforgettable evening with everyone in attendance.
1: Before I close, George, I must extend special thanks to the dedicated staff and everyone who played a role in planning and organizing this event. Countless hours of preparation, coordination, meetings, phone calls, and hard work went on behind the scenes to make this grand fashion show and ball a reality. Your commitment, teamwork, and willingness to go the extra mile have been truly appreciated. To the members of the adult team, I can't finish without thanking everyone and even our volunteers and every individual who contributed their time, talents, and energy. Thank you for your dedication and support. Your efforts have helped create a memorable celebration that honors our older person and brings our community together. Events of this magnitude do not happen by chance. They happen because of people who are willing to serve, collaborate, and give of themselves for the benefit of others. To each and every one of you, I must say thank you for your hard work, sacrifice, and commitment. This event that we have planned is a success because of you. Well, I am just saying it's going to be a success. We are truly grateful and proud of what we have accomplished together. And let me just say as well that buses will run from 5:30 pickup time at Centurion Center, Peter White bus H4180 will be at Centurion Center collecting persons from Centurion's en route to Salem from 5:30, and also at Lookout Warden supported accommodation from 5:30 collecting persons en route towards Salem. So everybody get on your dandy dresses, your nice shoe and your hair well done, and come out to this event, because I promise that it would be one to remember.
0: All right. So that's going to be this coming Saturday.
1: Yes, it will be.
0: Give the starting time and the venue again.
1: The starting time will be from 6 o'clock to 11 or around there at Salem Community Resource Center, and come out and be entertained and enjoy our delicious meals.
0: Just to remind people that transportation being provided.
1: Yeah.
0: Free transportation, or
1: pardon?
0: Do people have to pay for the transportation?
1: No. It's a free bus service. And I forget to say the one in Lookout would be H161, Elvis Daly's bus, H161, will collect from Lookout en route to Salem.
0: All right. You did mention basically that tickets have been sold out.
1: Yes.
0: However, you went ahead and said, listen, if you want to come, you come. Yes. But there'll be enough for everybody.
1: Well, I wouldn't say that there will be enough for everyone. But however, like I said, that the event, it's way beyond our expectation,
0: right,
1: in terms of our turnout. We printed 100 tickets. 100 tickets has been sold. And we still got people calling for tickets still. So if you wish, you can show up on the night, and then but like I said, ticketed persons will be seated first, and then those first come first serve basis be accepted in as well.
0: All right. And at that event, Ms. Bass, if people want to make, they're feeling generous and want to make donations, they can also do that there?
1: Yes, or they can.
0: They can also do that there?
1: They can.
0: All right.
1: If you wish, and every donation collected will be going towards future events for the older persons, because what we're trying to do is to plan events throughout the year. As you know, we had one successful event planned, which went ahead in August, the Reminiscence Day, which was fabulous. Everyone that came out said that they enjoyed it, and I'm hoping that this one will also be just the same.
0: All right. You did mention about some of the participants in the fashion show. Some of the seniors, the veterans,
1: yeah,
0: will be there.
1: Yeah.
0: How did this idea come about?
1: You know,
0: besides the event itself, and you know, to say, listen, those able-bodied persons or whatever, we'll have to involve them physically.
1: Well, we had a fashion show team and we had a balls team within the Adult and Social Protection Service. And what happened is that the fashion show team planned the fashion show bit, where they have older persons and also younger persons as well. Because remember, it's the interaction we are looking for. The older interacting with the younger and the younger interacting with the older, vice versa. And how this idea came about was we had a sit-down meeting after the Reminiscence Day. And a member of staff said we should have a fashion show and ball. And it so happened that October was coming up, which is the month of the older persons. So then we thought that it's best to have the grand fashion show and ball around October.
0: All right. So, folks, this coming Saturday is going to be on 6 o'clock in the evening. It's going to be over in Salem at the Salem Community Resource Center, the pretty building. That's what I call it, the pretty building. Make sure you're early. Make sure you're early. And it basically officially begins at 6, but be there early so you can get every single little bit of excitement. Yeah. All right? All right, Barbara?
1: Yes.
0: Yes.
1: That's the truth.
0: All right.
1: And also remember to walk with your tickets so that you can get a seat as
0: yes.
1: well.
0: Yes. Walk with the ticket. Don't come and say you forget the tickets, because that could cause it.
1: Yes.
0: So people, Make sure you have your tickets. Walk with your tickets. Today's Thursday. The next couple of days, God willing, should be so exciting in Salem. This senior celebrity big session.
1: Yes.
0: Thank you. Thank you so much. Any last words you ladies wanted to put in?
1: Well,
0: both of you.
2: Okay, well, I look forward to seeing all the gentlemen, all the ladies out in their best outfits. Come and enjoy an evening.
1: It's going to be an evening to remember. So I'm looking forward to it, and I'm hoping that you will look forward to it as well.
0: All right. I wonder, you know what? I think I should bring on this. Any of you guys know about these songs?
1: Yes.
0: All right. So I might as well tell people, practice to heal and toe, people. Practice to heal and toe for Saturday night. It's going to be so exciting. All right. Thank you. Go ahead.
1: I think Miss Elena loves this song as well.
0: Miss Elena.
1: Miss Elena loves this song.
0: You know that. And it was if masquerade music. Come on.
1: Yes.
0: Ladies, thank you so much. Saturday evening, people, 6 o'clock, Salem Resource to Community Center there, the pretty building. Make sure you're early. And as Miss Bass pointed out, transportation being provided free of cost. So make sure you're on the road, en route to Salem. And be early. Pickup times is 5:30, you said?
1: 5:30.
0: So be early. And the buses will be running. I know Peter White and Elvis, you said?
1: Elvis Daly.
0: All right. So Elvis will be running from
1: St. John's, come down to Hospital Road, coming straight down. And Peter White will be coming down the other side on from St. John's.
0: From St. John's?
1: Yes.
0: Oh, okay. All right. So, wow. So from both sides of...
1: Yes, we have everyone covered.
0: Every road covered.
1: Yes.
0: All right. Have a good one, and thank you so much for popping into us right here on ZJB Radio, letting us know what's going on, all right?
1: All right. Thanks very much, George.

Yeah, that's the Emerald Community Singers, people. And like we heard from Miss Barbara Bass, it's going to be so exciting come Saturday evening, this coming Saturday evening in Salem. Yeah, for the senior session, fashion show and all.

0: Montserrat, get ready for a night of pure elegance. A night to shine, to laugh and dance under the stars. An unforgettable evening created especially for our cherished seniors.
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1: Funds raised will go towards future events for the older persons in the community.
0: Yonago?
1: We are come.
2: And with our time heading on down, 22 minutes after 11 o'clock is our time. Reminding folks once again, Western Union people, Western Union operating from 1 o'clock this afternoon, 1 until 5. So please take note of that. And that's on today and again tomorrow. All right. So check that out. Like we said before, Western Union will be operating today from 1 o'clock until 5 o'clock this afternoon, and also tomorrow as well. Thank you so much for being on with us here on ZJB Radio. You ask for them, we got them. We try to make it nice.

0: some parts of the world are getting some rain. Right now in Montserrat, hot, hot, hot. Bright, bright, bright. Sunny, sunny, sunny. Yeah. That's the Goop Toto with this song. Africa. Some people call it rains over Africa. And 27 minutes after 11 o'clock right here on ZJB Radio. My goodness, another busy day. Yes. And reminding folks once again that Flo's office will be closed from 12 noon today until 1. From 12 until 1, Flo's office will be closed. This schedule goes until October 23rd, so spread the word around. Management of Flo apologizing for any inconvenience caused, appreciating your understanding and continued support. And thank you for choosing Flo. And as I said earlier, Western Union will be open at 1 o'clock this afternoon from 1 until 5 today and again tomorrow. All right, so please take note of that. Western Union will be operating from 1 until 5 this afternoon. Management of Western Union apologizing for any inconvenience caused. Today's Thursday, so we have the Department of Agriculture. Within the Ministry of Agriculture, Lands, Housing, Environment, Youth Affairs and Sports, inviting all partners and farmers to an avocado workshop. And this is scheduled for today at 4:30, 4:30 at the Braids Arts and Education Center. What you can do, contact the Department of Agriculture to confirm your participation. The number there is 496-53-3530, 496-3530. So please take note of that, and please be guided accordingly, all right? So that's how it is. A bit of information there for you right here on ZJB Radio.
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gotta try and stay calm within all the hustle and the bustle. That's Rema. Calm down, calm down. Okay, good morning. Still morning for you, right? Hello to Shasha. Where's Shasha? Okay, we got you. It's 7 minutes to 12 here, so it's probably only minutes to So I did the night shift. So nice that ZJB Radio could keep you inspired. Well, they're in the West, California, USA. And good morning to Brian Spitfire Stokes, all the California people. Now getting up. I imagine that. We're basically getting ready for lunch. We're basically getting ready for lunch. And who else? Somebody had to shout. Oh, brother Cyril Irish, shouty brother. Cougar. Salt people. Morning, morning for you. It's been a while, right? It's been a while. We got 21 minutes to go before 12, but let me tell you all, man, listen, mindset is nice, beautiful, beautifully beatific. Yeah, nice. Just a different kind of sunshine and so on. You understand how it is? Dancing in the sunlight.

names, and one of the names might surprise you. So that's Fireboy. That might be surprising in its own way. And DML. And who is the other artist in this? Ed Sheeran. That's right. Bet you didn't know that. The guy who did songs like Shape of... Well, he did Shape of You, which... And here he is on his own, Ed Sheeran.

we got you. Okay, 1-664-491-7227. That's only one of the numbers. The other landline number is, hold on, let me get it. 1-664-491-9064. All right. And the WhatsApp, it's 1-664-496-2885. Facebook, JGP Dash, the Caribbean Voice. That's on. That's Ed Sheeran. And that one is The Shape of You. And then Rhythm Thursday's on. Yeah, good morning, Trinidad and Tobago. Howdy. One of the artists inspired by the late Mighty Sparrow, Slinger Francisco, Sherwin Winchester.

Yeah, that's Sherwin Winchester right here on ZJB Radio. And then who do we have? We have, what's his name? Jim Neutron Boy. Yeah, Jim Neutron, right? Yeah, that's him. Thank you so much for being on. We appreciate it. And then somebody wanted to, let's see if I can slip in all these quickly. I'll try and do that.

You know what's amazing? It's when people come here to visit us at our studios at ZJB Radio, and then they end up saying, while you work hard. As a matter of fact, good morning to all the preachers and pastors and reverends listening into us right here on ZJB Radio. I've got a witness. No, not for that, but I've got a witness. One of the reverends passed and said, listen, I hope you get a raise. And I said, praise, thank you, Father. And then I thought about it. When you see a reverend tell you, hope you get a raise, he has plenty of different meanings, yes? No, serious. Yeah, my goodness, serious. Yeah, I hope you get a raise. And you're feeling good. And then? Anyway, stay with us, we got news. We got news that's going to be coming up for the 12 o'clock news presentation. That's going to be on showing her versatility, Karina Ashe. Just want to jam in your private party.

Yeah, you know me. You know me. Once a month, we got to get locals in, right? Who do we have? No, we got this. You think it'll be easy? Yeah, from Montserrat. Dominica and Kids, everything combined into one fabulous package. Ben to win. Prince Romeo. Thank you. Yeah, coming out of Montserrat, the Emerald Isle of the Caribbean people. Listen.

0: there it is, people. And thank you, too. Thank you so much for being on with us right here on ZJB Radio. Yeah, we appreciate it. I told you how to put in some of the locals, right? Yes, we got talented folks. As a matter of fact, here is Adrian Jeffords. My wish. Yeah. Same fellow for
1: I'm your genie
0: for Allah. Oh, one of the members for the Ali.

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1: Good afternoon, everyone. James White Jr. with the Midday News. Now the news in detail. Disaster management officials here are warning residents against complacency, even though the 2026 Atlantic hurricane season is winding down. They are urging everyone to take official weather warnings seriously and prepare for all eventualities. The call was made during a panel discussion marking International Day for Disaster Risk Reduction on Tuesday under the theme, Resilience Starts at Home. Chief Physical Planner Jerome Mead cautioned against a false sense of security, noting that past experiences of escaping serious impacts do not guarantee the same outcome in the future. Meantime, Assistant Civil Engineer at the Ministry of Building, Utilities, Infrastructure, Labor, Transport and Ecclesiastical Affairs, BILTI, Glenroy Foster, stressed that failing to prepare could have significant financial, physical and mental consequences, particularly if a disaster were to strike unexpectedly. And Senior Disaster Management Coordinator at the DMCA, Disaster Management Coordination Agency, Astrid Wade, also warned that the absence of storms this hurricane season could encourage complacency, and he's urging residents to prepare for the worst and scale back preparations if conditions improve. We'll have more on this story in the news at 6 this evening. Regionally, leaders, climate negotiators, regional institutional heads, and youth representatives from across the Caribbean community, CARICOM, convened in Miami, October 12th through 14th, 2026, to unify their negotiating priorities ahead of the 31st session of the Conference of the Parties COP31 to the UNFCCC, set for November 9th through 20th in Antalya, Turkey. The preparation session, formally titled the Second Meeting of CARICOM Negotiators and Ministers Preparatory to COP31, was convened by the Belize-based Caribbean Community Climate Change Center, 5Cs, following an initial regional consultation in Guyana earlier this year in March. Caribbean representatives enter the upcoming summit, backed by sobering conclusions from the United Nations Environment Programme's UNEP Emission Gap Report 2025 off target. The report warns that global temperatures will breach the 1.5 degree Celsius warming threshold, at least temporarily, putting the planet on course for a 2.3 to 2.5 degree Celsius temperature rise this century, even under full implementation of current national pledges. Addressing delegates, CARICOM Assistant Secretary General Dr. Wendell Samuel highlighted the immediate human and economic toll facing small island and low-lying coastal states. Dr. Samuel underscored that maintaining the 1.5 degree Celsius limit is vital for regional survival, describing 1.5 degree Celsius as the line between manageable risk and irreversible loss, with far-reaching consequences for public health, livelihoods, economic stability, and security. In Trinidad and Tobago, the government is preparing for divestment in a number of companies, including the Hilton Trinidad, Magdalena Grand Beach and Golf Resort, and National Quarries Limited. According to Trinidad Express, Prime Minister Kamala Prasad Bisesa says the state can no longer afford to sustain the loss-making companies. Also, according to the Express, Prasad Bisesa confirmed on Wednesday that work was already underway to issue the requests for proposals. She did not provide a timeline for completing the sales. The Prime Minister also did not disclose what the companies would cost buyers, the valuation process, the conditions potential buyers would have to meet, or whether the government would retain any ownership interests. Prasad Bisesa says restructuring under private sector ownership could make the entities profitable. On the international scene, the roof of a private school collapsed in the northwestern Pakistani city of Peshawar on Thursday, killing at least 34 children and a teacher. More than 50 other people have been injured in the incident, said to be the deadliest of its kind in the country. Roofs of two classrooms collapsed when second and third grade children were in them with their teachers. A spokesperson at Lady Reading Hospital told the Associated Press that the children killed or injured were between ages 6 and 14 years. Emergency services says everyone trapped beneath the rubble had been pulled out and crews had cleared the debris. Nearly 100 rescuers eventually joined the operation, including panicked, grieving parents. In an item of sport and football, world governing body FIFA is set to propose an additional $3.4 billion in funding for football development around the world. The proposal would more than double planned funding for the 2027 to 2030 period, bringing total development spending to $6.35 billion. FIFA says the extra money is possible because of the commercial success of this summer's World Cup. The funding will support all 211 member associations with a strong focus on women's and youth football, infrastructure, and development projects. Each member association is expected to receive $25 million, while the six continental confederations will each receive $99 million. The proposal comes amid criticism of FIFA President Gianni Infantino's previous plan to attract private investment in major competitions. FIFA's council is expected to discuss the proposal today, with final details due in December. The plan will then require approval at the FIFA Congress in March in 2027. If approved, the funding could provide a major boost to football development worldwide. Now the local weather forecast, valid up to 8 a.m. tomorrow Friday, October 16th. Generally stable conditions will prevail as a weak ridge remains the dominant weather feature. However, low-level pockets of moisture may generate brief periods of cloudiness and showers. The weather today, partly cloudy skies with a 40% or moderate chance of showers. The weather tonight, partly cloudy skies with a 20% or slight chance of showers. The winds are east-northeasterly at 11 to 22 kilometers per hour or 7 to 14 miles per hour. The sea state swells 0.9 to 1.2 meters or 3 to 4 feet. Sunset today at 5:48, while sunrise tomorrow at 6:02. The Midday News. Here's a reminder to join us at 3 o'clock this afternoon for Newswatch, and then at 6 this evening for our major newscast of the day, The News at 6. So until then, James White Jr., wishing you on behalf of the rest of the news team, a wonderful afternoon.

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2: The government of Mansourat is inviting applications from suitably qualified persons for the post of dental assistant within the Ministry of Health and Social Services. The purpose of the job is to provide clinical, technical, and administrative support to the dental surgeon, dental officer, and dental nurse in the delivery of safe, high-quality dental and oral health services. Key responsibilities include to provide chairside assistance during restorative, surgical, preventive, and periodontal procedures, clean, disinfect, and prepare operatories between patients, sterilize instruments in accordance with established ministry protocols, take dental radiographs in compliance with radiation safety standards. The applicant must have 4 CXC passes in mathematics, English language, biology, or human and social biology, and 1 additional subject at general proficiency. Have good oral communication skills, have a certificate in dental assisting, have good interpersonal skills, be able to identify and respond to patients' needs, be willing to keep abreast of new trends in the field, be able to work as part of a team, have a recent police record of good character. Appointment will be made either on a permanent or contractual basis. Basic salary for this post R39 to R34, that is 29,076 to 35,544 EC dollars per year. Allowances, uniform, $700 per year. Deadline date for this application, October 31st, 2026.
3: The Mansourat Community College, in collaboration with the Ministry of Education, invite suitably qualified and experienced individuals who are interested in serving as facilitators for its technical and vocational courses to submit an expression of interest. Facilitators are being sought in the areas of culinary arts, food preparation, fashion, clothing and textiles, garment production, building construction, drafting, carpentry, plumbing, and air conditioning service. Interested persons should possess relevant knowledge, practical skills and experience in their respective areas, together with the ability and willingness to share their expertise and support the development of learners. Expressions of interest should be submitted to Mansourat Community College on or before Friday, October 16, 2026. Submissions may be made by email to info@mcc.ms or by hard copy to the college's main office, Monday through Friday, 8 a.m. to 4 p.m. For further information and details on submitting an expression of interest, individuals are asked to contact the college at 664-491-9009 or 496-9009.
4: The government of Mansourat is inviting applications from suitably qualified persons for the post of contract administrator officer within the Ministry of Finance and Economic Management. This role oversees the entire life cycle of contracts, ensuring their legal soundness and alignment with organizational objectives. The contract administrator collaboratively works with the contract manager assigned to the particular project and meticulously document solicitation activities, publish awarded contracts, and guide processes such as variations and renewals. Key responsibilities include monitoring the full contract life cycle of all government contracts above EC $100,000 from execution to closeout, including variation approvals, ensuring legal, regulatory, ethical, and performance compliance across contracts, and monitoring contractor-supplier performance, identifying risks, recommending mitigation measures, supporting corrective actions, and helping protect government from poor performance, disputes, and non-compliance. 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Appointment will be made on a contractual basis. The salary scale for this position is R17 to R13, that is EC$62,484 to $69,204 per annum. Transportation allowance is $9,600 per annum. The deadline for application is October 23rd, 2026.
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Some people say DBL, or you could say Deebz for short. That's DEEBZ or Z. And that's the hills and the valleys. You tell him, hey, heard your song on ZJB. With me, JGP. There it is. Your seat now. The hills.

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0: this October brings you an evening of good food, great music, and an even greater cause. 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

0: people. Meditation Reggae, catching it right here on ZJB Radio. Another one of the talented individuals from the beautiful sun-kissed Emerald Isle. And whenever you hear me give out their names and so on, hey, shout them up, link up with them, tell them, let them know you heard their music on ZJB Radio. That's ABBA. Meditation Reggae. For the folks who wanted to know, no, that's not a new song, but it has staying power. Thank you so much for being on with us right here on ZJB Radio 95.5, 88.3 FM. 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
0: And here we go with a reminder once again that Western Union will be open today from 1 o'clock. All right, from 1 until 5, Western Union will be open for business. And that's also for tomorrow as well, Friday the 16th. Western Union will be operating from 1 o'clock until 5 in the afternoon. And management of Western Union apologizing for any inconvenience this may cause. And Flo informing its valued customers that their office will be closed each day until October 23rd from 12 noon until 1. 12 noon until 1, and that's for Flo's office. And any inconvenience caused, regretted. Management apologizing for any inconvenience caused and thanking all for their understanding and support. And also, they're thanking all for choosing Flo. The Department of Agriculture within the Ministry of Agriculture, Lands, Housing, and the Environment, Youth Affairs and Sports, inviting all the farmers to an avocado workshop. And this is scheduled for today, Thursday, the 15th of October. And this will be at 4:30 p.m., half past four this afternoon, at the Braids Arts and Education Center. For further information or to confirm participation, please contact the Department of Agriculture. Telephone number there is 496-3530, 496-3530. And the Department of Labor hosting an upcoming training workshop. This will be on the basic employment conditions for employees. The training is intended to enhance employees' awareness and understanding of the fundamental employment standards, the rights and responsibilities applicable in the workplace. And this will be held at the DMCA conference room, and this will be on this afternoon at 5:30, half past 5 o'clock. All right? And you want to get some more information, please, what you can do is call up the Department of Labor right now. Call them at 491-4010 and also 491-4020. And you can also email labor@gov.ms to confirm your space. Spaces are limited. And also reminding folks, the Ministry of Health and Social Services encouraging women to make space for their breast health by booking a professional breast examination at the nearest health center this Breast Cancer Awareness Month. So between work, family, and everyday responsibilities, it can be easy to put yourself last. So take a moment today, make your health a priority. To book your appointments, call the St. John's Clinic, and this will be at 491-5218, 491-5218. St. Peter's at 491-5468, 5468. And then for Cojahead, 491-5258. And then for Salem, 491-5256. So make space for you and book your breast health appointment today. And that's it for Community Diary at this time on ZJB Radio. Community Diary brought to you with the compliments of Ryan Investments Limited.
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According to where you are, certain songs could be banned. Oh, but yeah, in the House of Commons, they're found. My goodness. That's the late Slinger Francisco, the Mighty Sparrow. His funeral, his homegoing ceremony, will be held in Trinidad and Tobago tomorrow, Friday. Yes. And the bass is his faithful bassman right there, boy. That is Sunshine Diaz. Had the opportunity to link up with him a couple times. Yes. And that's how they did it back then. Must have a part in this song where you could just jam. So that's London Bridge is Falling Down, followed closely by... Oh, such dramatic introductions. Yes, Philip, my dear. We got 20 minutes to go before 1 o'clock. On ZJB Radio.

Give it a drum break. Here we go. Yeah. The drumming, that one was tight, boy. Philip, my dear. So tomorrow's going to be the funeral. They've got a cultural show, lots of things scheduled for tomorrow in Trinidad and Tobago, all in a big tribute to the late singer Francisco the Mighty Sparrow. As a matter of fact, the Mighty Sparrow visited Montserrat to quite a number of times, you know, back then. That is longevity, boy, because you got some folks, they're like whatever age, and they're saying, listen, I remember waking up and hearing Sparrow's music and so on. And if you were young enough, your parents heard you like singing Sparrow's songs and smiling and so on, listen, is $1. Well, maybe a clout or two, but $1. Yeah, one more. I think it was Caliber 9 that used to practice this song. It was Harney Street. Yeah, boy. They had this smooth sound as well. Anyway, Dragon Dance. I just like the smoothness in this one, boy.

0: And then we jam it out. My, oh, my, oh, my. Look at songs, boy. Yeah. And they sound extra special now, eh? Slinger Francisco, the Mighty Sparrow. Dragon Dance. Good afternoon to Annette. Hi, how are you? And then moving across from the Causeway area down into the start of Little Bay. Good afternoon to Jalis. Tell those wonderful ladies. Tell them I say howdy. All right, somebody go and tell them I say howdy. So we got all that? We're good to go. We're good to go.
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And that's why, good afternoon, Antigua Barbuda. Yes, we got you. That's your lady right there. That's CP, short for Claudette Peters. Pan Man Play. The Iron Man ringing. Hey, by the way, good afternoon. So can't forget Saber. Hello, Saber. We got you. St. Martin's, Tasha, St. Bart's, everybody all tuned in. Yeah, good afternoon to you people. Anguilla. Howdy, howdy. St. Kitts and Nevis, we got you too. Thank you so much for being on. Good afternoon, Dominica. We got you. We got you. We got you. And speaking about Dominica, in the ABC Islands, Aruba, Bonaire, Curacao. Yeah, somebody said JGP, they listen to all from all over the world. Yeah, boy. All over the world. All over. Thank you so much for listening in. There are loads and loads and loads and plenty of radio stations. And you found us. And I say, okay, let me stop on a little longer. Oh, you're hooked. You're addicted. And long, long, long before this lady was probably even born, this man was out there making music and songs about the Pan Man, the Pan Bands. That's right. Sir McLean Emanuel, King Short Shirt from

0: It happens all the time, right? When you don't go along with them, them spite you. Short shirt, King Short Shirt, Sir McLean Emanuel. Hands off for Harmonize. Heading it down 3 minutes after 1 o'clock right here on ZJB Radio with me, JGP, and you too.
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0: Let the bugle sound, because the charge has begun for Salem Day, December 28th, 2026, 8 p.m. at the Edwards Dyer Morris Salem Park in one fantastic lineup. Multiple-time Soca Monarch, multiple-time Road Match Champion from Trinidad and Tobago. It's super, super, super blue. Super Blue, bringing his winning vibes to the stage. And from Jamaica, the Billboard Charts reggae superstar, Dwayne Stevenson. Dwayne Stevenson, like you've never heard him before. Joined by Montserrat's top stars, including multiple-time and reigning Leeward Islands Calypso Monarch, multiple-time Calypso Monarch of Antigua, and multiple-time and reigning Calypso Monarch of Montserrat, Keith Roy, De Beer, Morrison.
2: Boys, put down your pen. 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We want to create history, so try and work with me.
0: Former Calypso Monarchs, the Mighty Cutter, Kenzie, Taboo, also Mr. Versatility, Bimsha, the Professional, Desmond, Flasher, Lord Masker Daily, and the man who has the people taking notice, Ozzy Blue, for now, Carty, and the Road March Machine, Drago, Musical Band, the Blazing Emerald Fire International. 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

Those are the questions. That's Kenzie. The big question is, who's going to dance with me tonight? Good afternoon to Sister Gertie Hickson, the Hickson clan. She loves this. Also, hello to Chips Ryan. One of Chips Ryan's favorite songs. You know, this always happens, eh? So is it Great Minds or what? I play something from Kenzie, they say play Drago. I play something from Drago, they say play Kenzie. By the way, howdy to Denise. How are you, Denise, in the UK? So it's evening for you. All right. So hello to you. Till I just say howdy. And I guess you're referring to when I played that Sparrow song, Dragon Dance. Bringing back memories, you and the family, you and the crew in the yard, boy. On Harney Street, playing drums on a carnation can. Or paint can or something. Carnation tin, paint can. Oh, man. And then I played Kenzie S.E. Drago, Kenzie. Oh, my. People don't understand, yes. So, good afternoon to you. Where was I think the Mighty Sparrow was in Shamrock Cinema about two times. Yes, that was, this is from Top Secret with the Troubadours. Great performance. And as well, Saltfish Song. Ooh, we ought to do that. So, yes. He was in Shamrock Cinema. But before that, I think, didn't he perform at Tomato Factory back then too? Back. Oh, right. Good old Plymouth days, loading sand barge as usual. You have the people here dancing off the feet on the jetty. Listen, I'll be careful, yes? I'll be careful. Make sure I have insurance and all them things. Next minute, I'll sue me and the ear working. It has happened a number of times. Eh? People actually said that, what is it they're going to, I forget what they're going to do, but anyway. So they say put in Drago. So Kenzie, listen to your brother Drago, eh? Woman or something for Rampwick. And people who know Drago, ask Drago what made him do this song. That's all.

that's a cussing song. Well, you see, Drago asked Drago, what caused him to sing that song? Uh-huh. Woman or something to romp with. Yeah, to look into your eyes and tell you bye-byes. Sweet bye-byes. Uh-huh. Think it easy. Quarter past. Actually, 16 after 1. We got more? Yeah, we got more. Hitting you local until 2 o'clock, people.

That's the Mighty Warrior right there, boy. The MC was, that was him. That's Krista right there. And then the singer, of course, Mighty Cutter, Play Mass. Play Mass, say she could be what? Ah, they've cut them short as well. Oh, my goodness. And then, you know, it's amazing. Eh? But anyway, thank you so much for being on with us right here on ZJB Radio. We got them all lined up for you. Hitting your local until 2 o'clock. I'm finished at 2. Today's Thursday, so later on we'll be getting into Live from the Pavilion, exciting sporting news and so on and so on. So make sure you're on with us right here on ZJB Radio. Proclaimer, he's in. Whoa. Kimari Kernan, KK. He's got some questions.

Yeah, tell them you heard their songs and voices and music on ZJB Radio. That's Proclaimer. He's got questions. Good afternoon to Mr. Bones Chambers in the British Virgin Islands. Howdy, howdy, brother. Nice having you on. As a matter of fact, no holiday for you. You're big. Holidays for the children today, tomorrow, and, Monday for everybody, right? I got it right? Yes, okay. Trevon Pollard, he's in Travel. Talk, talk, talk. That's a flashback, okay, 2021.

That sound like a Joe Grocery laugh, boy. That's Trevon Pollard, Trevor, talk. And good afternoon to the Cosby and the Little Bay Posse's. Greetings coming from Denise in the UK. Howdy to Jalice and the crew. Denise says howdy. All right. You stay with us right here on JB Radio. We are broadcasting at the side frequencies of 95.5 and 88.3 FM and also online at www.zjbradio.com. And our studios are a time moving across 29 and a half minutes after 1 o'clock. You're

0: It is with deep sadness that we announce the passing of Leonard B. H. Greenaway, also known as Len and Koori, formerly of Salem. He passed away on Friday, 11th September 2026, at the age of 79 years. He lives to mourn his sister, Margaret Fagan, better known as Viola Pond in the UK, son, Andrew Fergus, and grandson, Ellis, both residing in the UK, sister-in-law, Mary Fagan in the UK, god-sister, Eileen Skerritt and her family, nieces, Melanie Cumberbatch and family in the UK, Gloria Christian and family in Antigua, Victorine Francois, Eunice and Janice Pond in Montserrat, Paulette Wilson, 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Evelyn Dyer and family, Yvette Payne and family, Jennifer Yearwood, George J.G.P. Piper, Alicia Bramble Wade and family, Isilma Riley, Kathleen Davis and family, Alvin Algie Graves and family, Llewellyn Silkert and the Silkert family, Alicia Molly Bazzi and family, Michael Thomas, Simeon Martin and the Martin family, Thomas and Adele Riley, Glendora Daly and family, Noreen Braid and family, John and Idris Wilson and family, Fitzroy Buffong, Loretta Joseph and family, Henry Balagan, the Right Honorable Basil Morgan and the Birthday Month crew, Catherine and Sybil Mead, Dora Shakes and Samuel Dyer, Anita Lee, Atlee Irish, Arita Buffong, Stephen Francois, Jessica Sweeney, Mary Finlow and family, Dorothy Castle, Vincent Placid, Eustace Dyer, Ellison Shield, Laura Malone, Ruviona Lindsay, Dahlia Dew in Antigua, Julian and Charlie Brown and family in Antigua, Clarence and Roy Graves, Joan Daly and family, the past staff of the Viewpoint Hotel and MS Osborne Limited, the nurses and maids at the Glendon Hospital that he used to transport over the years, his schoolmates, Drive Time and the Talking Sports program, the entire Salem community. Uncle Len had so many friends and family members, too numerous to mention. We do acknowledge you.
1: The family would like to thank the response team, the nurses and doctors who worked on Uncle Len during the accident, especially Dr. Benito, Dr. Tiffany Skerritt Fleming, and those who sent condolences and reached out to the family. We acknowledge and appreciate each of you. The funeral service for the late Leonard Greenaway will take place on Saturday, 17th October, starting at 11 a.m. at the St. James Anglican Church in Salem. Transportation will be provided by Pinky's Bus H191 from Lookout to Salem, starting from 10 a.m.

0: I await.
1: I wait for the Lord. My soul waits. And in His word, I hope. It is with deep sadness that the family of Joan Julian Osborne of Kojohead, better known as Joan, announces her passing. She departed this earthly life at Magotson Memorial Home in Braids on Saturday, October 3rd, 2026, at 8:17 in the morning. Joan was preceded in death by her mother, Mary Osborne, father, Joseph Edwards, and brother, Aubrey Osborne. She is survived by her brothers, James Osborne in the USA, and Eustace Benji Osborne in Montserrat. Nephews, Devon and Orville Osborne, Llewellyn Daly, Eustace Jr. Johnson, Jordan and Shaquan George, all abroad. Nieces, Rochelle, Whitney, Theon, Eustacia, Claricia, Janie Osborne, and Jazelle Luke, all overseas. Grandnieces, Deanna, DeAngeli, and Alia Osborne, Alicia Johnson, Loreen and Evelyn Daly, Ranaya Martin Osborne, and Agnes and Catalina George, all overseas. Grandnephews, Devon Osborne II, Dion, Darren, Tikaija, Takeem, Orville Jr., and Dejane Osborne, Lovell, Kobe and Jaden Daly, Emerald Ewart, Tishane, Reese and Lamar Johnson, Omani Martin Osborne, and Jordan Jr. George, all overseas. Sisters-in-law, Helena Osborne, Delia Ann Osborne. Sisters-in-law, Helena Osborne, Delia Ann Osborne, and Joycelyn Osborne overseas.

0: Dunstan Lindsayan family, the Romeos family, the Tewitts family, Bertie Mead and family, Jarrett Gerald and family, Eric Baker and family, and the Bethesda Methodist Church family. Special thanks extended to her carers, Francois Deliska, Georgina Wilkins, Yvonne Getfield, and Rosinta Fenton, the staff at the Social Services Department, the doctors and nurses at the Glendon Hospital, nurses and staff of the Magotson Memorial Home. The family extends heartfelt thanks to Reverend Everald Galbraith, the Methodist Church community, and the Cojohead community for their support during Joanne's time of illness. Special thanks are also extended to James White Jr., Uncle Basil Chambers, Herman Sargent, and other Radio Montserrat ZGB staff, the Montserrat Fire and Ambulance Service, and Mr. Colin Mead. The Thanksgiving service to celebrate the life of the late Joanne Julian Osborne, more affectionately known as Joan, will be held at the Bethesda Methodist Church in Cavalla Hill on Wednesday, October 21st, 2026 at 2:30 p.m. Interment will be in the churchyard cemetery. Viewing of the body will be from 1:30 p.m. to 2:25 p.m. Peter Yesi White's buses will provide transportation for persons who wish to attend the funeral. Bus H3117 will collect persons from Lookout and surrounding areas, and H4117 from Salem and its environs en route to the church in Cavalla Hill, starting at 1:30 p.m. The service will be streamed live via Philomagic Media on its YouTube page. May Joanne's soul rest in perpetual peace with the angels in their celestial home.
1: I'll fly away.
2: Precious in the sight of the Lord is the death of his saints. It is with profound sadness that we announce the passing of Phoebe Virginia Lee, also known as Magotson's wife, Auntie Phoebe, or Auntie Virgie, who resided at Frith Village, Salem. Our beloved one was called home to be with her Heavenly Father on Sunday, 11th October, 2026. Left to treasure the memories of a blessed union of 70 years is her husband, Mr. Charles Richard Lee, also known as Magotson. Also left to remember fondly is her special daughter, Venice Finch. Her sons, Conroy and Elmon in the United Kingdom, and Trevor, who predeceased her. Grandchildren, Justin, Tafari, Tamari, Tishana, Ishoma, Jadine, Joshua, Keisha, Ella, Jesse, Cairo, and Rihanna. Her siblings, Elizabeth Lee, also known as Beth, Anne Butcher and George Daly in the United Kingdom, and the late Priscilla Dyer. Missing her dearly are her precious pets, Elmon and Prince. She had numerous nieces and nephews, to include Eudora Shakes, Catherine Mimi Mead, Frederick Taffy Daly, Kenneth Daly, Shirley Lee, Rosetta Lee Moraine, Samuel Dyer, Laurencina West Phillip, Cassandra Daly, Emmanuel Daly and their families, grandnieces and nephews, Samantha, Sadari, Desreen, Marcus, Vereen, Ralph, Shandina, Tony, Yvonne, Shanika, Nakita, Rhea, Shanice, Davian, Shania, and Luke. Auntie Virgie will be missed by not only her immediate family, but also her cousins and extended family, to include the family of her husband. She also had many friends that time will not permit us to list, but special mention must be made of her dear friends, Mary Anthony and Mary Stedman, Mistress Hazel Riley, Ruth and Joel Irish, Caleb Greenaway and wife Nermaine, Anne Martin, Mary Dorset, Clarence Graves and wife Rose, Arnon London and former tenants at their homes. Special thanks are extended to Cheryl Butler and her daughters Shante and Rhea, Marcel Watts, the blood

0: donors and the medical staff at the Glendon Hospital. The family wishes to express its deepest and most sincere appreciation to Dr. Garcia for her unwavering dedication, exceptional care, compassion, and genuine concern for our beloved Mrs. Virginia Lee during her 30-day period of hospitalization. Thanks also to the Seventh-day Adventist community and Pastors Morales and Brown, who prayed with and for the family and continue to offer prayers of comfort and solace during this difficult period. The homegoing service for the life of Phoebe Virginia Lee will be held on Sunday, 25th October, 2026, at the New Carmel Seventh-day Adventist Church, Salem, starting at 2:30 p.m. Viewing will commence at 2 p.m. Interment will be in the churchyard cemetery. Transportation will be provided by Peter Yesi White, age 3117, who will collect persons from Lookout en route to Salem, starting at 1:30 p.m. A beautiful soul is never forgotten, for the love she leaves behind is a legacy that time can never erase.
1: And to the bereaved, the management and staff of ZJB Radio extend deepest condolences. We invite you to stay tuned for the program Moments with God, coming up right after this.

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0: Jesus.
1: There is a consciousness within us that conveys something is missing. In spite of all the things we possess and all that occupy our time, there remains a void that haunts us. It's time then to spend precious time in God's presence. Welcome to the program, Moments with God. Here now is your presenter with a word for the moment.

Good day, listeners. I am Ines Thompson, your presenter. Our topic today is The One Thing I Know. The story recorded in John chapter 9 is one of the most compelling examples of personal testimony in all of Scripture. Jesus healed a man who had been blind from birth, restoring not only his sight, but also his understanding of who Christ truly was. When questioned by religious leaders about the miracle, the man did not attempt to engage in lengthy arguments or theological debates. Instead, he gave a simple and powerful testimony. "One thing I know, that whereas I was blind, now I see." His statement reminds us that personal experience with Christ is a powerful witness. There are many aspects of theology that people may debate, but it is difficult to argue with a transformed life. This man spoke from personal experience. No one could convince him otherwise because he knew what Christ had done for him. Many believers sometimes feel intimidated when discussing their faith. They worry that they do not know enough scripture, cannot answer every question, or are unable to defend every aspect of Christian doctrine. While studying God's word is important, this passage reminds us that one of the strongest testimonies we possess is our own story of God's work in our lives. Each believer has a testimony. Some can point to dramatic conversions. Others have experienced God's faithfulness throughout a lifetime of walking with Him. Regardless of the details, every testimony reflects the grace of God at work. The blind man's words also reminded us to focus on what we know. There will always be questions we cannot fully answer and circumstances we do not completely understand. Yet, there are truths we can hold firmly. We know that God is faithful. We know that Christ saves. We know that His love transforms lives. We know that His promises never fail. Furthermore, this passage challenges us to recognize God's work in unexpected places. The religious leaders struggled to accept the miracle because it did not fit their expectations. Sometimes we can make a similar mistake. We may assume that certain people are unlikely to come to faith or that God cannot work through unexpected circumstances. Like the man who was healed, may we never lose sight of the simple truth that Jesus changes lives. The greatest evidence of His power is often found in transformed hearts. May our testimony continue to point others toward the Savior who brings light into every darkness. Let us pray. Dear Lord, thank You for the ways You have worked in our lives and revealed Yourself to us. Thank You for Your saving grace, Your faithfulness, and Your transforming power. Help us to remain confident in the truths we know about You, even when we encounter questions or challenges we cannot fully understand. Strengthen our faith and remind us of Your goodness in every season. Give us boldness to share our testimony with others and wisdom to point people toward You. Open our eyes to recognize Your work is in unexpected places and teach us never to underestimate Your power to change lives. May we continue walking in Your light and reflecting Your love to those around us. In Jesus' name, Amen.

0: 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If you've been blessed by this program, you can write to Church of God of Prophecy, St. John's, Montserrat. 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
1: 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Our time just about 8 minutes now to go before 2 o'clock right here on ZJB Radio. Thank you so very much for being a part of another exciting day and showcase the Thursday edition. Tomorrow's going to be Friday. God willing, should be back with you tomorrow morning from 10 o'clock Eastern Caribbean time. So, as we bring in Red Rye to do a medley of favorite songs of Montserratian artists and Calypsonians, I am JGP. Yes, have a good one. I'm done, people.
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4: 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Yeah, man. ZJB Radio. Keep it locked in Montserrat. It's Zugulus. And when I'm here, that's the only station I listen to. 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Right here. Right now.
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I gotta say good afternoon to each and every one of you listening. Yours truly, DJ Grace.

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1: guide on straying soul,
0: right up until 2. Getting you up and on your way this morning, the big bro, Little Lenny. He handled things from 6 until 10. Later in the night time, today being Thursday, it's all about the caveman, Lord Lake, Cecil Tepeke. 2 until 6, it's yours truly, Grace in your

0: WhatsApp messages rolling in early. First song out, Terry Lyons. Blessing.
1: Amen.
0: Yeah. No matter. Maybe you may be having a, you know, not so well day.
1: Amen. Amen.
0: I'm here to turn that frown into a smile, you know, get your mood up. More Terry Lyons in your zone on a Thursday, only 16.

now we're running through social media real quick, seeing the Matrix dancers reminiscing on their performance. I like it. Good afternoon to the Matrix family. Do you know what I love? Good afternoon to the Trinidadians on Ireland. This is your girl.

8:35, it's Community Diary. 3 o'clock news watch and government notices followed right after that, the program from the Pavilion. 6 o'clock, the major news guys of the day, the news at 6. Hey, that's Terry Lyons. Something about the Rhythm Boy.

That's okay. That's what you could dance. Yeah, if you're in the office, you could dance though. Do a little jig in your inner chair. Do you have wheels? Yeah. Do what you gotta do. And of course, they're calling for it. They're calling for it. So can I play one more? One more, Jerry? Now, disclaimer. I am not telling you to point fingers. But in the back of your mind, I want you to know

the question, do you have on anything blue? Let me see. I have on a blue jean. My shirt has something blue in it. Is that enough blue for you? If you got a blue marker, just stripe your hand. One stripe of blue. Take my foolish advice. Or should I say, take Terry's advice. B-E-A-H. Yeah.

Coming up in just a bit, we got a community diary. That's Isaac Blackman. To the ceiling. God, you got my back. If you're on the JOB, good afternoon to you. Maybe celebrating a birthday. Happy birthday. Continue to enjoy God's richest blessings. Maybe you're just celebrating life. Do what you gotta do, you know. For those of you who are on the ambition.

Flo would like to inform its valued customers that its office will be closed daily. That's from 12 noon to 1 p.m. up until October 23rd. Management apologizes for any inconvenience caused and appreciates your understanding and continued support. The

0: And also this afternoon, the DMCA will come alive for a workshop on the basic employment conditions for employees. This is put on by the Department of Labor. So once again, this is at 5:30 p.m. at the DMCA conference room. And this training is to enhance employees' awareness and understanding of the fundamental employment standards, rights, and responsibilities applicable in the workplace. So do go on out and, of course, be a part of this Department of Labor Basic Employment Conditions for Employees workshop. That's this afternoon at 5:30. The Women's and Men's Department of the House of Refuge and Deliverance Ministries in Salem extends an invitation to one and all on Monday, 19th October at 7:30 p.m. with the special guest speaker, Denfield Kenneth Morris, on the topic introducing AI and how it works in our present society. The Department of Labor invites all construction workers, tradespeople, contractors, staff, and anyone interested in the building trade to register for a blueprint reading workshop. Learn to read plans, understand the symbols, and take accurate measurements. The workshop runs for 2 evenings, that's on the 28th and 29th of October, and each session starts at 5:30 p.m. at the DNCA conference room. Space is limited to 25 persons, so register now by calling 491-4010 or email labor@gov.ms. Registration closes on Wednesday, the 21st of October, so please call now 491-4010 to register for this blueprint reading workshop. Registration is now open for candidates who wish to write CSEC examinations in January 2027. Registration closes on Friday, October 23rd, 2026. Please note that the late registration fee would be charged after CXC's deadline and further charges for very late registrations. And finally, in this Bulletin of Community Diary, all netballers and interested players are asked to note that the weekly netball sessions at the multipurpose stadium will be only on Mondays from 6 p.m. until further notice. They're looking forward to seeing old and new players in attendance. That was a look at Community Diary for today, the 15th of October.
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2: 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My name is Lovetta Silcott, and I am the President of the St. Patrick's Cooperative Credit Union. I take this opportunity to wish you all a happy International Credit Union Day. I appreciate you taking the time today to celebrate the credit union difference and to recognize the contributions that the credit unions make every day in the lives of their members and their communities worldwide. Beginning in 1948, credit unions have come together annually on the third Thursday in October to commemorate the credit union movement's history and achievements. This year, we celebrate 78 years of International Credit Union Day under the theme, A Steady Signal in a Noisy World. In a world full of noise, uncertainty, and constant change, credit unions remain a steady signal rooted in trust, people, and community. ICU Day 2026 is a celebration of the impact credit unions and other financial cooperatives have made and continue to make for their members. It is also a chance to be thankful for lives and communities that have been improved by our movement. The community commitment and positive economic and social change are just some of the ways that the credit unions differ from traditional for-profit banks and financial institutions. Credit unions are very different, indeed, both in philosophy and structure. 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This year, we launched the Advanced Protector with Credit Disability Insurance Plan, which provides coverage on eligible loans of up to $350,000 and offers valuable protection in the event of death, total and permanent disability, or temporary disability. The plan helped provide peace of mind by safeguarding members and their families against unexpected life events while protecting their financial commitments. We are also pleased to report that following a review of our mortgage portfolio, the credit union resumed land and mortgage lending in 2025, creating new opportunities for members to purchase land, build homes, and invest in their future. In our commitment to continuous improvement, we are about to complete our first ever member survey, allowing us to better understand the needs, expectations, and preferences of our membership. The results will be shared later this month and will help guide future products, services, and strategic decisions. As we continue along with our digital transformation journey, members can look forward to several exciting developments. A new and enhanced SPCCU website will be launched on 1st December 2026, providing easier access to information, improved communication with members, and a more modern online experience. In addition, we are progressing toward the introduction of ATM services, which we expect to roll out by December 2026, or at the very least, January 2027, subject to the final delivery arrangements. These initiatives reflect our commitment to providing greater convenience, accessibility, and innovation while remaining focused on the needs of our members and the communities we serve. One of the credit union's major achievements this year was the successful acquisition of a Class A Money Services business license from the Financial Services Commission, enabling us to expand the range of financial services available to our members. Under this license, the credit union is authorized to provide foreign exchange, remittance, and other money service activities within a regulated framework. We have already implemented our foreign exchange service, allowing members to conveniently purchase foreign currency for travel and other legitimate purposes directly through the credit union. The next phase of this initiative will be the introduction of a remittance service, which is currently targeted for the launch at the beginning of the second quarter of 2027. The important milestone reflects our commitment to innovation, convenience, and meeting the evolving financial needs of our members while maintaining the highest standards of governance and compliance. The St. Patrick's Cooperative Credit Union Limited opened its doors on 18th June 1957, offering services to Catholics and their families. On 5th November 1969, the credit union was certified with the Registrar of Cooperatives with the vision to serve you, our members. Since then, our goal has always been the same, to meet the financial needs and to provide you with opportunities that enable you and your family to succeed. With your support, the St. Patrick's Cooperative Credit Union Limited has grown over the years to 89,658,826 in assets and 4,537 members, and we hope to continue growing with our community. In the spirit of this International Credit Union Day, let us look beyond our local community to recognize credit unions and other financial cooperatives for the important role they play in many distressed urban and rural areas worldwide. Many people would not have been able to afford their own homes, start new businesses, or attend school without the help of their credit unions. In some areas of the world, people would have no access to financial services at all without their credit unions. No matter where you are in the world, access to financial services is vital. Rich or poor, we all face similar challenges in life. Together, credit unions are helping members overcome those challenges, not only here in Montserrat, but throughout the world. Credit unions have consistently carried on the tradition set forth by their founders and exemplified the values of thrift, self-sufficiency, and volunteer leadership democratically elected from among their membership. Those qualities help credit unions create a special place for themselves among the world's financial institutions. Thank you for joining with us to celebrate the 78th anniversary of International Credit Union Day. One member at a time, we are working towards building a stronger community, and we look forward to serving you and your family for years to come.
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0: Good afternoon, everyone. James White Jr. with Newswatch, which comes to you in association with Johnny's Mecca Fashions, TSO.
1: 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Telephone numbers 491-2685 and 491-7484.

0: Premier the Honorable Reuben T. Meade says the new session of Parliament will focus primarily on policies that enhance the quality of life of residents on Montserrat. Speaking recently in the Legislative Assembly, Mr. Meade said that he was confident the government would be successful in its thrust to attract targeted private sector investment. He stated that these investments will enhance economic development through the creation of jobs and income of government. We'll have more on this story in the news at 6 this evening. Regionally, Prime Minister Roosevelt Skerrit has confirmed that outstanding September salaries for 16 doctors employed directly by the Dominica China Friendship Hospital, DCFH, authority have been paid, resolving a brief protest action that raised concerns over public health management earlier in the week. Speaking following a consultative meeting with health officials, hospital administration, trade union representatives, and affected physicians, Prime Minister Skerrit clarified the administrative breakdown that triggered the strike and announced structural changes to prevent future payroll disruptions. According to Prime Minister Skerrit, the public health system in Dominica employs approximately 70 doctors overall, while the majority are employed directly by the Ministry of Health and received their September pay on schedule. A subset of 15 to 16 physicians contracted directly under the DCFH authority experienced non-payment. Internationally, a super El Nino fueling record ocean temperatures poses a terrifying threat to the world's fragile coral reefs. That's according to the chair of the UN's expert nature panel. Marine scientist David Obura said the exceptional El Nino pattern building strength in the tropical Pacific could drive vulnerable coral species even closer toward extinction. Corals are heat sensitive and particularly vulnerable to climate change, which is heating the world's oceans and increasing the frequency and intensity of damaging bleaching events. But this year's El Nino layers a terrifying level of additional risk, according to Obura, a Kenyan reef expert and chair of the Intergovernmental Science Policy Platform on Biodiversity and Ecosystem Services, IPBES, the UN expert scientific panel on biodiversity. The warming phase of a natural climate cycle, El Nino events, temporarily elevate global temperatures, altering cloud and wind patterns, and raise the risk of damaging weather. Global forecasters expect this episode to be the strongest on record, and sea surface temperatures in parts of the Pacific have already hit all-time highs months before it's expected to peak. An item now of sport and football, President Gianni Infantino has apologized to the FIFA Council for his World Cup sell-off plan, but has been told he is not fit to lead unless he releases all the documents and answers key questions. The FIFA Council met in Zurich, Switzerland earlier today for the first time since Infantino's secret FIFA Forward Enterprise, FFE, proposal emerged. Under FFE, which Infantino scrapped within days, a portion of the commercial rights of football's world-governing body would have been given to a private investment firm. In a 3.5-hour meeting, Infantino also faced questions about U.S. striker Folarin Balogun's suspended red card ban, the FIFA Peace Prize, and funding for national associations. Hours later, FIFA released a video statement from Infantino. He had declined to speak to or take questions from the media, including the British Broadcasting Corporation, BBC. That was Newswatch, which came to you in association with Johnny's Mecca Fashion's TSO. Here's a reminder to join us at 6 this evening for our major newscast of the day. the news at 6. Until then, James White Jr. wishing you, on behalf of the rest of the news team, a good afternoon.
1: The government of Montserrat is inviting applications from suitably qualified persons for the post of Senior Procurement Officer, Project Management and Procurement within the Ministry of Finance and Economic Management. The Senior Procurement Officer will be expected to lead on the procurement for various projects, ranging from the new Montserrat Hospital project to acquisition of critical equipment and tools to assist in the development and functioning of the government of Montserrat. Key responsibilities include successful procurement management for assigned projects to support project delivery within scope, budget and schedule, delivering the benefits sought, effectively developing and implementing procurement strategies and plans for individual projects to obtain best value for money and sustainable cost reductions from expenditure on goods, services and works. Successful management of the whole procurement life cycle of works, goods and services for identified projects, and effective procurement contracting and management of relevant consultants, contractors and suppliers to ensure compliance and delivery within agreed targets. The applicant should possess experience of procurement management and implementation for major projects or services, extensive experience in delivery across all aspects of the procurement life cycle, and excellent knowledge of procurement management. Essential requirements include a bachelor's degree in a relevant field such as business, supply chain management, procurement, public policy, law, or a related discipline. Be in possession or currently pursuing professional certifications such as CIPS, Chartered Institute of Procurement and Supply, APICS, Association for Supply Chain Management, or CPSM, Certified Professional in Supply Management, is desirable but not necessary. Fluent in spoken and written English. Demonstrable experience in procurement and contract management, and the ability to interpret and apply procurement laws, regulations, and best practice. The full job description can be found on www.gomjobs.com. Appointment will be on a contractual basis for an initial period of 2 years with the possibility of extension. This role has an as soon as possible commencement date. The salary scale for this position is R17 to R13, that is EC$62,484 to $69,204 per annum. Transportation allowance is $9,600 per annum. The deadline for application is October 23rd, 2026.
0: The Governor's Office invites sealed bids for the purchase of one silver 2020 Toyota Rush SUV with a 1.5-liter engine. Interested persons wishing to view the vehicle or obtain a bid form should contact the Corporate Services Manager on 392-0757 or 491-2688, Monday through Friday between 8:15 a.m. and 1 p.m. The reserve price is 50,000 EC dollars. All interested parties must submit bids through the formal sealed bid process. Completed bids should be submitted to the Governor's Office no later than 12 noon on Friday, October 16th, 2026. For further information, interested persons are asked to contact the Corporate Services Manager on 392-0757 or 491-2688.
2: The general public is hereby informed that further to a recent amendment to the Immigration Act, the following requirements apply to an application for a permit of permanent residence in Montserrat. A person who resided in Montserrat before the 1st of January 2003 is eligible to apply for a permit of permanent residence after having resided in Montserrat for a minimum of 5 years. A person who entered Montserrat on or after the 1st of January 2003 but before the 1st of February 2026 will only be eligible to apply for a permit of permanent residence after having resided in Montserrat for a minimum of 8 years. A person who enters Montserrat on or after the 1st of February 2026 will only be eligible to apply for a permit of permanent residence after having resided in Montserrat for a minimum of 15 years. Please note that applicants must satisfy all other applicable legal and administrative requirements applying to the granting of a permit of permanent residence in Montserrat. Persons are encouraged to take note of this change and may seek further information or clarification from the Immigration Department or the Consular Division, Office of the Deputy Governor.
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0: afternoon to you wherever you are. It's a Thursday afternoon. It's a long one. I call it a 24-hour shift at ZJB. But it's all good. It's another sports program from the Pavilion. And, of course, it's yours truly, Little Lenny. And I'll be joined by the full crew in just a bit as we look at what's happening locally, regionally, and on the international scene. As I say, good afternoon to none other. He's the early bird. He catches everything. You know, he doesn't leave anything behind. Is Kenford Samuel. Welcome, sir. How are you doing?
1: I'm good, Lenny. I'm good to the listening public. I'm good to all locals and those who live abroad. Yes.
0: All right. Sounds good. How has it been for you over the last week? I realized last week you were bright. This week are you in a black tam? I don't understand. Talk to me, Kenford.
1: I'm still the same. I'm just soaking in all of the good things that the Almighty has provided and keep showing and keep providing up to this moment. So I'm just overwhelmed of all the good things that is just happening around and, you know, in areas. I know some people are still pushing forward for great things, but take it from me. I have waited 20 plus years for great things. So, you know, it's not something that you can just pick up around the corner every time. It comes with hard work and determination. So this is it.
0: Sounds good. Right. So, you know, first up, we usually take care of Laverne's nutritional tips. And Kenford.
1: Yes, sir.
0: I don't usually do this. Or should I do it? Should I or should I not?
1: Should I not?
0: It's all good. Yes. I needed to feed off of my energy and I need to feed off of your energy this afternoon.
1: Yeah, we can do it.
0: Because it's a 24-hour one, right?
1: I know. I realize that.
0: Good. Right. So we're going to get set now for Laverne's nutritional tips. Mm-hmm. And I gave a little sneak peek into today.
1: Yeah?
0: Yeah. Do you like... Oh, leave it alone. You said do not...
1: Yes.
0: What did you say? What did you say?
1: Should I not?
0: As a teacher at the school, I don't know what's happening there, but it's all it's all good. Clear your name, Kenford, that you are a PE teacher, right?
1: Yes, I'm a physical educator.
0: Lovely. Yeah. Right, it's time for Laverne's nutritional tips for this week.
2: Alfred, good afternoon. How you do? And how, Millie? Me just a call you. No, me no me really call for talk about the grandchildren them today, but then go them around the place in the backyard and play. Me had one pressing and urgent matter that me had to get to the bottom of you right away. You know John come here this afternoon with your crocus bag for the pier. You know me talk about? Sabaka, you know Sabaka, walk with me, Alfred. Avocado. John come here with your crocus bag of avocado this afternoon. And you know me have a question. Me have a question like the police and me have a ask where you get them from. My father always tell me, here it is, not where it is. And me could see the bag of tobacco here right here in front of me eyes, so that I hear. But here what the question is now, where? So me have a question, John go ask John, where in the Heavenly Father's name he could get one crocus bag full of tobacco like have a happy party? Eh? And would you believe that my husband John tell me that he get them there, you farm? Alfred, in all the years me know you and Millie, me never know you and Millie got no farm. Where say? Okay. And so, where might this farm be? But hold on there, Alfred, you know, think you pass your place. What mean by what me want to in your business? For me no want to in your business, Alfred, me not come over there by your plantation or pick your tobacco or whatever else you got out there. Me just want to clear me bases. What? Me want to find out where me husband John get one crocus bag full of tobacco from. A long time me no John want to take one vacation. Me no John want to go on one vacation long time. But me no feel like one stint down the pan black A, B, C, D, E, F, G. The HMP is where me want to spend my Christmas. Me no think that one stint down the pan the black the HMP is where me want to spend my Christmas. While everybody else outside a pass. No, sir. Me would like to take one vacation and me wouldn't mind feeling this snow a drop between the plats of me here, outside, overseas, somewhere in our cold country, but not down at HMP. So if John want one vacation, John could go to a retirement fund and take out some cash and buy one ticket and go away. But me want to know, so you say your grandfather have one plantation? You don't have to tell me where he be, but I clear me basis because me not go down a jail for one bag up here, not me. If you and John think I bring shame and reproach to my yard, I lie and late for school. Lie, late for school. Good afternoon and welcome to Laverne's Nutritional Tip, a program geared at giving useful and informative advice on health and overall well-being. I am Laverne Reiner. And how are you do? I am not doing too badly, you know. I am good, covered by God's grace and God's mercies. Somebody said we do one piece on avocado because avocado and knack bag. Avocado and knack bag, them in a seasoning it. They say plenty avocado in a season, so do one presentation per avocado. So that is why we're talking about avocados today. Now, it has been said that avocado, or rather avocados, are foods for the arteries. So avocados are foods for the arteries, and this is because avocado lowers cholesterol. So it lowers cholesterol, and it also fights anemia. Now, the scientific name for avocados is Persea gratissima gert. Pardon me. It is also known as alligator pear, sotano, fuerte. French is known as avocat, Spanish aguacate, palta, and some people just say the plain old avocado. Local persons may say sabaca or pear. Now, avocados have a very low proportion of water compared to what is usual for fresh fruit. What this means is that avocado is a very concentrated fruit with high nutritional and caloric capacity that can reach as high as 200 kcals per 100 gram of edible portion in certain varieties. So, together with the olive, avocado is among the richest fruits in fats, up to 20% depending on the variety. The composition of fats in avocados is as follows. So, avocados have neutral lipids or glycerides, and they're formed by the union of a glycerin molecule with 1, 2, or 3 fatty acid molecules, and these are then referred to as mono, di, or triglycerides, respectively. And triglycerides are by far the most common in avocados. There's also oleic acid is the most abundant of the fatty acids in avocados. Avocados also have phospholipids, and these are fats containing phosphorus in the molecule, and they perform very important functions in the nervous systems. Avocado also have free fatty acids. So in other words, not united to glycerin. These are present in very small amounts and are partly responsible for the typical aroma of the fruit. Now, the fats in avocados are of a high biological value and are primarily unsaturated. Of course, they contain no cholesterol, as in the case of all plant-based foods. So avocados have no cholesterol. Avocados possess proteins, so they are among the most protein-rich of fresh fruits, depending on the variety, and can reach 2% of their weight. So avocados also contain all of the essential amino acids. Now, when it pertains to vitamin E, with its 2.3 milligram per 100 gram of ATE, or alpha-tocopherol equivalent, the avocado is the richest fresh fruit in vitamin E. No animal-based food approaches this amount, not even eggs or butter. So only oil-bearing nuts, wheat germ, and olives surpass the avocado in vitamin E. So avocado is the richest fresh fruit in vitamin E. And we know that vitamin E is important because it not only promotes reproductive functions, but because it is a powerful antioxidant, it protects against cancer and cellular aging. Avocados also have vitamin B6, and together with banana, it is the richest fresh fruit in vitamin B6. Avocado has iron. It has the highest iron content of any fresh fruit, which is 1 milligram per 100 gram of any fresh fruit. So by studying the composition of avocado, you can deduce that it is one of the most nutritious fruits, and with their delicate flavor and culinary versatility, the avocado plays a very important role in pre-Columbian Americans' meals, in their diets, for whom it was a substitute for meat. And we cannot forget fiber. So avocado has 5% or more fiber and is the richest of any fresh fruit in fiber. And I would have called it a fruit. It is not a fruit in the culinary sense of the word, since it lacks the sweetness and acidity that characterizes fruits. However, the avocado combines very well with all types of salads and dishes whether sweet or not. Avocados can be eaten raw with lemon juice, which keeps them from turning black because of oxidation. And the oxidation would occur because of the iron salts that they possess. Now, they can be spread on bread, and, you know, we can use them for all kind of different recipes. So given that the avocado has a high fat content, it is a great way to add some healthy fat to your diet. And with fat and protein in avocado helps to give you a feeling of fullness or satiety. A 2013 study found that US avocado consumers had a better overall diet quality and nutrient levels and a lower risk of metabolic syndrome than non-consumers. Now, metabolic syndrome would be a cluster of at least three interrelated medical conditions that would significantly increase your risk of heart disease, stroke, and type 2 diabetes. So once again, they're saying that the 2013 study found that U.S. avocado consumers had a better overall diet quality and nutrient levels and a lower risk of metabolic syndrome than non-consumers. Avocados are exceptionally beneficial for managing metabolic syndrome, as they are rich in heart-healthy monounsaturated fats, low in carbohydrates, and packed with dietary fiber that helps control blood sugar spikes. So if you want to limit your risk for metabolic syndrome, you want to tailor your avocado recipes to target abdominal obesity, high triglycerides, and insulin resistance. And the best way to do this is to pair your avocado with lean proteins and non-starchy vegetables, while avoiding refined carbohydrates like white bread or tortilla chips. So you can put your avocado in salads, you could put them in smoothies, you can make dips, you can make spreads. So it's up to you. Or you can just eat your avocado like that. Some people just put it in a piece of bread. Some people just eat it like that with crackers. But avocado is very versatile and it can be included in a lot of different recipes. And so today we're going to end with an avocado chocolate pudding. So once again, we're ending with an avocado chocolate pudding. Now, this avocado chocolate pudding utilizes five simple ingredients, and it's packed full of healthy fats and magnesium, and it takes less than 10 minutes to make. So this avocado chocolate pudding uses five ingredients, takes less than 10 minutes to make, and it's packed full of healthy fats and magnesium. Now, you can just take up any old avocado for make this pudding. You have to get the avocado that is good, meaning you want them to be green. They're soft, yes, but not brown or stringy. You know, some avocado have strings in them, so you want to get a nice, healthy, sexy-looking avocado, right? Good. And a good avocado has a nice, creamy texture with barely any scent to it. Now, this recipe calls for avocado, which will add a creamy base and offers up a serving of anti-inflammatory omega-3 fatty acids along with a host of vitamins and minerals, including magnesium, B6, and folate. It also utilizes cocoa powder, which gives it a rich chocolate flavor along with a strong punch of antioxidants. And you're using the unsweetened cocoa powder. You use dairy-free milk, milk of your choice, which helps to blend everything and makes it smooth and also adds calcium if the milk is fortified. You can utilize maple syrup or even honey or date syrup, whatever you have, and a little vanilla extract, almond extract, whatever you prefer, but maybe vanilla extract. So we need two ripe avocado. You remove the pit and you remove the skin. So two ripe avocados. You need 4 tablespoons of cocoa powder unsweetened. You need 1/4 to 1/2 cup of milk. 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So once again, we're going to get 2 nice and sexy ripe avocados. You remove the skin, you remove the pits, you remove the seed. Yes, you take 4 tablespoons of unsweetened cocoa powder, 1/4 cup or 1/4 to 1/2 cup of milk of choice, and 4 tablespoons of honey or maple syrup, whatever your sweetener is, and 1 teaspoon of vanilla extract. You put all the ingredients in a blender or a food processor, or if you have a hand blender, and you blend until smooth. Yes? You can taste it as you blend it to see if it's to the right consistency, if it's the right taste, if you need to maybe put less cocoa powder. So you're probably putting the cocoa powder by the tablespoon. And as you would have blended, you taste it to see if it's strong enough, if you need to add a little more sweetener. Then after blending, you would put it into an airtight container and you refrigerate it. And there you are. You can top it with whatever you want to top it with. But that would be your avocado chocolate pudding, which calls for 2 avocados, 4 tablespoons of cocoa powder, 1/4 cup to 1/2 cup of milk of choice, 4 tablespoons of honey or maple syrup or your sweetener, and 1 teaspoon of vanilla extract. Thank you for listening. Do have a blessed and enjoyable day. Walk good. Remember to give freely and honestly. Sometimes you have to choose who chooses you. You have to love who loves you. You have to respect who respects you. Until we meet again.
0: Sometimes it's good to operate for yourself, but it's all good. And Kenford, something that caught me, 2 sexy avocados. Boy, Laverne, you got me there. I had to look up to this guy and wonder, you know, some avocados really look good, you know, but to use sexy to describe an avocado is a
1: good, how do you say, vegetable fruit?
0: It's all good though, and definitely, you know, listening to Laverne and to get that taste when you put cocoa and the avocado and the milk together, I'm here trying to taste it without having it. You know them ways?
1: Great minds think alike, you know. I was there and while she was describing it, I said, boy.
0: Yeah.
1: Our sister Laverne put energy to foods that while she's talking, you're saying, wonder how it tastes.
0: Yeah.
1: Can I see it? How is the texture? How the color and everything? So. Mm. Well done.
0: Yeah, definitely.
1: And to make that out of, is it fudge? Why?
0: I don't know.
1: We need some of that. If you're listening, Sister Laverne, you need to
0: just make it and bring
1: whip
0: it.
1: Up something like that and bring it.
0: Yeah, here, because please. I really want to taste it. Whenever we talk about tasting, somebody always walking. You know,
1: I don't think he's hearing.
0: Oh, he's like,
1: Brother Damon, they say every time you walk in, some sort of taste test is on its way. when you're walking in, he says some sort of taste test. You're always walking with when it comes to tasting something.
3: Right. So what are you tasting?
1: A lovely avocado. Is it what do you call it?
0: I'm not trying to remember the name. Grace, help me out. Do you remember the name? It's a funny thing.
3: I don't eat that, man.
1: Huh? You don't eat avocado?
0: No. Oh. Boy, you waste half your life.
1: And Lenny?
0: I finally get to tell you that.
1: Lenny, you see how the universe works?
0: Uh-huh.
1: One of my Wii Fitters, they brought me a bag with 5
0: avocados.
1: Avocados this morning. And look at what we're talking about this afternoon.
0: And we were on the radio on What's in Your Mind this morning. And avocados. Wow. The topic of avocados came up. And I mentioned that I know this afternoon Laverne would have been speaking about avocados. And guess what? I went out after work and I got 2 avocados. Mm-hmm. So the next step after the avocados, Kenford, was to get 2 bread. 2 avocados for 2 bread.
1: What was it? White bread?
0: Kenford, if you don't eat white bread, I can't share with you.
1: Oh, okay.
3: Well, it's white.
0: Yeah. Kenford, listen. I told the person the licks that I'm going to put in these avocados.
1: Well,
0: and they're rich, you know, Kenford.
1: And they're rich.
0: They're rich.
1: And they're
0: because the Sankofa lady was on What's in Your Mind, and she said she walked with an avocado.
1: Yes.
0: And she went by the bread shop.
1: Uh huh.
0: And she's going to have a talk with them after the program.
1: Yes.
0: And listen, by time the program finished at 10, listen to this story. Yeah. She went out at seconds past 10. When I went out a minute past 10, there was no Sankofa lady. So guess what? The bread and the avocado got the licks that they deserve. Seriously. So I followed trend and went and got 2 avocados and bread. Wow. So I'm planning to hit it one. And then hit it another one. About avocados, the rich one, Kenford, they're so good. And folks are talking, Sabaka.
1: Sabaka.
0: Sabaka. Sabaka Rale. That's a song, Gwen. How you go? Sabaka. Sabaka Rale. Yeah. Anyways, avocado chocolate pudding.
1: Chocolate pudding.
0: Mm-hmm.
1: And trust me, you could imagine that.
4: Avocado chocolate pudding.
1: Pudding, yes.
0: Yeah. So you're not in it at all.
1: He can pass?
0: No, he can't eat chocolate.
1: So the two is wrong.
0: Okay. Yes.
1: Double negatives.
0: It's all good. But you know there's some benefits as well to eating the avocado. And this morning I heard about the avocado tea, you know?
1: I think someone told me a time that the seed...
0: Mm-hmm. You grate it?
1: It grate it and it's good for something as well. So those who do the medicines, that natural medicines, medicinal doctors, you can call in and or tell us what that seed is good for, because I think someone told me, watch the fruit or watch the plant, and it has to do something with your body.
0: What you want me to do, watch the fruit or watch the plant?
1: Watch all two. You know, our sister described two sexy
0: two avocados. Sexy avocados. Listen, when I see you, I'm going to say, hi, Laverne, how are the two sexy avocados? Wow. It's all good. Knowing her, she might be sending me a message right now. But we have my brother in the studio. And of course, we say good afternoon to... Oh, Laverne, you realize, Kenford?
5: Yeah.
0: She said something.
5: Yeah.
1: She said something.
5: It's actually good.
0: You say it's actually good. I made it the other day before I did the recording. Was one avocado. So she used half. She didn't waste the whole thing. Well, not waste. She didn't use the whole thing. She decided to use half.
4: I'll put it out there. If she's bringing it to the studio, bring something
0: else. It's all good. I like it. I like the avocado. I like the avocado.
1: Yeah.
0: Oh, someone is asking me, you see, mouth open, story jumper, where I got avocado from? I can't say. Because tomorrow is Friday and more fresh bread around. You understand?
1: My five, so I'm going to try something with mine.
0: What, say I have like five?
1: I have five. I told you someone, one of my wee fitters, but...
4: Remember, you guys are on the radio, right? I want to come out here.
0: It's all good. And of course, have you ever had avocado and Johnny Bakes at Kenford?
1: Yes, man.
0: Woo! A hot Johnny Bakes, and you bust the middle and you put the avocado in it. Hey, oh my goodness.
1: Hey, man, we have to give him his kudos because he doesn't normally eat anything.
4: Right.
1: Yeah,
0: it's time for me to grandstand. Grandstand indeed.
1: Happy Gilmore.
0: As we move on, we say thanks to Sister Laverne Reiner, another timely discussion. And avocado workshop is on this afternoon. Avocado and what's on your mind. Avocado for lunch, avocado for dinner, and avocado on the sports program. It's an avocado-ish kind of Thursday. Perfect. Can you say that, Kenford? Avocado-ish?
1: Avocado-ish.
0: Avocado-ish.
1: Ish. Or
0: avocado-ish.
1: Or ish.
0: Ish.
1: Ish.
0: Ish.
1: Avocado-ish.
0: Yeah.
1: Kind of
0: Thursday. Well, Damon, tell us, how has it been for you sporting-wise? Was it an avocado-ish week for you?
4: I am not saying that. But, sporting-wise, it was good. I started off my sporting week by supporting the Ascendance Basketball League last weekend, the opening. Mm-hmm. I was a bit loud, but, you know... Yeah. I have learned a lot about basketball over the past couple of years, and it's gonna be a great tournament. I just want to encourage the people to come on out and support because it wasn't quite my liking to see that, you know, it wasn't a lot of people. So I said, this is the second week going, so just come on out, give Ascendance the team your support, especially it's in the night, so it's something to just go and do, carry your kids as well. You know, there's the playground at the side, so West Indies. So it's been a great week for me thus far. Hopefully on Saturday we could continue and lift a trophy.
0: Indeed, sounds good. Right, well, we heard a bit from Brother Kenford in terms of his week. And of course, we have our first guest inside the studio. We have our first guest inside the studio. And Damon did start the conversation in terms of where he went over the weekend, in terms of the Ascendance Basketball League, the start of it on Saturday evening. And we have the CEO, the big man behind the Ascendance Basketball League. And of course, he'll be wearing two hats this afternoon, but we'll hold one for now.
6: Yes.
0: And say good afternoon to you, brother Julius Fergus. Welcome back inside the studio. It seems like it's every other week you want to come inside the studio. I don't understand.
6: Yeah, man, it's a pleasure always coming and spending some time with you guys, you know. Man, it's a pleasure always coming and spending some time with you guys, you know.
0: Right. Yeah.

0: 9 points and Dave Hill scoring 65. For Salem, Shaquille White had 16 points, Naren Bob 14, and David McPherson with 6 points and 10 rebounds. And for Davy Hill, Mr. Tejan Bazzi had a double-double with 20 points and 14 rebounds. Jacob Gonzalez had 18 points and Kristen Weeks with 14 points. Now, the second game, which was a highly anticipated one, the National Youth Basketball Club went up against Drummonds. Drummonds were actually the last time they had a village tournament. Drummonds were the champions, so I must say I'm pretty impressed with both teams. For this one, the youth club had 88 points. Drummonds had 90 points. So it was a nail biter right down to the end of the game. For the youth club, Nisai Popo had a big double-double with 31 points, 15 rebounds. Giovanni Brown had 17 points and Gemma Willock had 8 points, 9 rebounds. For Drummonds, Keanu Woods had 38 points, a double-double, 38 points with 11 rebounds. Rashawn Fenton, 25 points, and Jazzy Weeks with 10 points and 7 steals, which is really good. Yeah, man, so those were the two games over the weekend. The support was good. A lot of people came out. I mean, for the first night, usually the first nights are a bit slow, so I must say that we had a decent turnout on the first night. People came out to support their communities, and the excitement and the passion was there as usual.
1: Indeed. And the feedback after getting some of the rust out for the players, how are they feeling?
0: Some of them were in shape. Some of them told me they were catching the wind and whatnot in the first quarter, the first two quarters. But once they knock off that initial rust, the games flowed really well. We also had, what I did leave out was before the start of the game, we had awarded our prizes from last year's tournament. So as you know, last year the Braves were the champions, Panthers were first runner-up, and the youth club were the second runner-up. So man, in terms of play, as I said, the guys started off a bit rusty. A lot of them, even though they haven't been playing under the whistle regulation basketball, a lot of them have been practicing. I know quite a few of the guys from Sailing have been practicing. The guys from the youth club practice together and they play basketball almost every day. A lot of the guys from the Drummonds team are practicing right now for the national tournament. A few of the guys from the national team are on each one of the teams. So everyone has been playing a little basketball here and there, but a lot of people have been practicing. So it wasn't a bad showing in terms of, you know, guys knocking off the rust or the games looking too shabby.
1: Indeed. And so this weekend, what can we expect? Who will be playing who?
0: This weekend, we would two games again. We'll be having two games again. The Youth Club in the first game. The Montserrat National Youth Basketball Club will be coming up against Davy Hill. That's at 7 o'clock. And then at 9 p.m., Salem will be going up against Drummonds. Hopefully, either the youth club or Salem would be able to club up some points this weekend. As you know, after this weekend, there's one more weekend of regular season games. We should be having a surprise next week. We'll be trying to, you know, get into one of the villages to get some games at least. So
1: then it's not a surprise?
0: You don't know which village yet.
1: Oh, that is...
0: So, if all goes well, somebody would be playing a home game next week. So,
1: yes.
0: If all goes well. And that's the intention, really, to kind of get back basketball into the communities, to bring back that kind of community spirit to basketball. You get where I'm coming from?
1: But where would the youth basketball club home games be? Because the Drummonds team would be at Little Bay. Coach Red could be at Braids and Salem could be at Salem.

0: them. So where do you put the national youth basketball team?
1: Well, I would say this stadium. So
0: two teams.
1: Yeah,
0: down
1: they would have a shared home court.
0: But then, actually, Germans could always use lookout court, you know?
1: Yeah. But I need you to speak to the lookout community group.
2: So which one is the Lakers and which one is Clippers?
1: Well, the U club wearing yellow, you know, so...
0: Okay. It's all good. And, of course, we're hoping that a larger turnout, as you mentioned, the first one, it's always, you know, folks here and there wondering what's happening. And then by the time they hear more about the Ascendance League, remember, it's a short one,
1: yes.
0: A real, real short league.
1: Yes. As I said, we only have four teams. It's one round this year. Right after, we've kept it short because right after we have the BML League and then the national tournament. So BML Ascendance in October, Bank of Montserrat tournament in November, and then the national tournament in December. Mm. So we have a lot of basketball coming down the line here.
0: Yeah, I know that you had the prize giving, as you mentioned, mm-hmm. From last year, this year. How was that part?
1: It was good. We had it prior to the start of the game. I could tell you some of the awardees.
0: Mm-hmm.
1: The person with the most points from last year was Keanu Woods with 277 points. Nisai Popo from the Youth Club, he had 131 points. Stevel Rodney, his mom collected on his behalf, had 60 assists, so he got the most assists. Tejan Phillip got the most steals with 46 steals. And Tejan Bazzi got the most blocks with 14 blocks. And the MVP award was given to Mr. Keanu Woods.
0: Okay.
1: Yes.
0: Right. So the players can have those prizes at the back of their minds playing this year with, right?
1: Definitely. And, you know, I can't miss a rebound or a steal or assist without them telling the scorers, make sure they mark that. Because everyone, even though they're going for the... generally the championship, everyone's still pushing for the individual prizes.
0: Well, I'm getting a message, big up my Stevel. You know what you should have done last week? Ask her to even do a free throw or something, just to see what she's made of. You know, she's always backing her young ones, whether in netball, basketball, cricket or football.
1: Yes.
0: But I've never seen her actually use anything at all, maybe, you know, hold a bat or bowl a ball or kick a ball or I want to start fire with fire. So please, we're urging that parent of Stevel, or that mom of Stevel Rodney, not just the mom of Stevel Rodney, please, and Sigel and Stevie, do something. Do something.
3: She sings, mate.
0: She says that she tries bowling.
3: Yeah, but she sings. Yeah.
0: No, we're talking about sport.
3: No, I would need you to just jump up.
1: She's a good, she's a very good motivator.
0: Yes.
1: You know?
3: And she's a calypsonian.
1: Yes.
0: There's one of beer.
3: Do not wake. You remember, you wake the beer one time.
0: No, no, no. But she's the dark horse in the race.
3: No, wake.
0: But she says that she can play all of them. So maybe that's where the genes come from, you know, for Sigel and Stevel and, of course, Stevika. Well, anything else you'd like to mention in terms of the Ascendance Basketball League as we get set for week two?
1: Yes, I would like to thank everyone who came out. Once again, I have to big up Asdel. She shows up every year, first thing, one of the first people to attend from the first game to the last game. She supports us all the way through. She supports her children in anything they do. Just wish a lot more parents would have that mentality in all the sports, really.
4: And for children?
1: Yeah. Everybody, you know, to show that support, because you see the difference in the athletes whose parents show up. They have more drive and they're more committed because they know that they have that support. You get them coming from, you see, Stevel has played for the national team. Both Stevel, Sigel, Stevika herself, because they have that support. The parents are pushing them and showing them the interest. So they're more willing to put their all into it because they know that they have someone behind them, backing them. So I would say that much. The parents, the members of the community, anyone around, just come out and support those people that are putting their bodies on the line to lift a trophy for your community this time. They're not just playing for teams because teams are there. it's community pride, it's country pride. You get what I'm coming from? So everyone come out and support. And lastly, I'd like to thank our sponsors, Art Housing, Bank of Montserrat Limited. Wow, I'm going blank.
0: I thought you actually had them in your phone.
1: Yeah, I do. Bank of Montserrat, the Montserrat Tourist Board, Montserrat Built, the Ministry of Built, Ascendant Integrated Solutions, and I think that's about it. If I've forgotten anyone, I will thank them again next week.
0: Indeed. Sounds good. Julius Fergus, thank you so much for speaking on the Ascendance Basketball League and how things are coming along. Yes. And of course, which hat are you going to put on now?
1: The red one. But yeah, I'll be representing the Montserrat Motorsports Association, or as the vice president.
0: Indeed. And we do have the president inside the studio as well. But before we get Mr. Bufang in, I say good afternoon to Kenton Weeks Jr. Good afternoon. Let the public hear your voice, sir.
2: Hey, good afternoon, Lenny. Good afternoon, guys. Good afternoon to all our listeners, both home and abroad.
0: And how are you doing, Mr. Weeks?
2: I'm on the back foot right now.
0: The bouncers have you going?
2: Yeah, man.
3: Get this, a pull.
2: This stupid little thing.
0: Back of a lent, man. Back of a lent.
3: No, get that. No.
2: Beating me outside edge at the moment. I'm hanging in there.
0: It's all good. Right, so Stefan Bufang, welcome to the sports program from the Pavilion. Is it your first time on, sir?
4: Greetings, Lenny, and greetings to everybody. No, not my first time. I was here before.
0: Okay.
4: If you remember about the kite.
0: Kite, yes. But do you still make those kites?
4: Yes.
0: Okay. So we have to wait until Easter to see them in the skies again?
4: Yes, definitely.
0: Okay. Give your good friend next to you one and my godson, okay?
4: All right.
0: Let them fly them in Alveston.
3: Your boy.
0: it's all good. Well, it's over to car racing, motorsports, everything, vroom, vroom, vroom. It's time for that. And a new person at the helm, as you heard, the president, Stefan Bufang, for a couple of years. Well, you had a Jermaine Fabulous Wade. And so far, how has it been as the president getting that baton now, Stefan?
4: Yes, so it's been a bit troublesome to hold that baton. But all the documentation is there. So it's just to do my homework and knock a card in. Mm-hmm. You know, try to carry on what we started back in 2014 mm-hmm. and take it to our next level.
0: Right. And what's on the agenda? How long have you been in the post of president so far?
4: So the election was June this year mm-hmm. and we did the handover early August. Mm-hmm. So that's a few months.
0: Just a few months in. Yes. And of course, what's first on the agenda for motorsports?
4: Okay, that's a good question. Well, let me just start by saying many thanks to Jermaine Wade. He actually had the post for 6 years mm-hmm. and six crucial years, because those were COVID years also, when outside was a rarity mm-hmm. and motorsport is outside. So moving on from that, what we want to do is, I have a subtitle here, mm-hmm. or not a subtitle. Sorry, let me just get my documentation together. Mm. Okay. So what I have here is to rejuvenate motorsport in Montserrat. And we have a start point and we have an end point. So we're not going to do anything new. What we're going to do is try to be consistent. And that's the main thing in Montserrat, with a lot of different things because of the main issue, population. So we have a few items, a few activities on the agenda. We don't have any dates yet, but we want to bring back the car meet. We want to bring back public meetings to educate the public on what motorsport is doing and how and what we want to end up, the product, the byproduct. We also want to do some defensive driving activities so we get the public involved.
0: When you say defensive driving, you mean what?
4: So defensive driving can come in many different forms. But when we said that, we actually had a informal conversation, myself and the Vice President Julius and some others, about, just to give you some background, you ever watch those videos in Barbados where Ken Block, late Ken Block, you know, going to
0: this is road. All new to me, so
4: okay,
0: you have to help me out.
4: Barbados introduce or have rally, and they actually use their actual roads for rally. They close the roads and do rally. However, we're stepping back. We're not going that fast. What we want to do is create a course, an obstacle course, basically. And then we have like small time attacks.
0: So drifting?
4: No, not drifting.
0: Oh.
4: Just maneuvering quickly, you know? So we set up an obstacle course, and that could have a wide range from children to adults, you know, varying vehicles. And of course, we want to bring back racing, safe racing though. And then that's where we get on to the racetrack proposal and so forth.
0: And all of that is, how long is the term?
4: 2 years.
0: 2 years. So you want to do all of this within your first term?
4: Well, it might not be
0: because
4: possible.
0: You might get reelected.
4: Well, that's a possibility. But what we do is setting the foundation and a template to move forward. So it will be there.
0: You said safe car racing. Now, there are usually events that folks look forward to in December and, of course, March. Are those still on the cards to be done?
4: Yes, but I don't want to say definitely yes, because we have to work out the logistics. One of the main logistics is safety. And also investing in a road that we have to reinvest in.
0: Is safe.
4: You know, the next year and the next year. So we have to work out that logistics and make the best option.
0: All right. So Julius Fergus, where do you sit in all of this planning? How are things from your end, your point of view in terms of what Stefan would have mentioned in some of the things that he has planned for his term in office?
1: Yeah, definitely. He has my full support in terms of the existing events that's been going on. As we said, safety is paramount in all of it. Currently, we use on race days, the Carkill main road is locked down. However, as he said, the constant reinvesting in trying to get the road up to a standard where it can happen takes a lot. So plans are in place for the racetrack. We are currently meeting with the international organizations to make sure that we have something of a standard that is not just, you know, a journey come lately racetrack. So some people may see that it's the planning and all of that is taking a bit long. As you said, we don't want to take credit away from Jermaine Wade and them who started it off, but our goal is to continue and hopefully to get it started and to a standard where we could have safe racing and we could have racing whenever we desire, as opposed to having to shut down the road, divert the sand miners, divert the tourists and everybody from doing what they want to do. We could have a safe track with barriers and have properly timed meets. So now where we have, because if all goes well, we would have one of the only
4: international standard
1: racetracks in the Caribbean. That would encourage more people to come to Montserrat to race, because the times that they're getting across the region cannot be considered official times, because the tracks are not up to standard. It's like if you run a time down at Little Bay Park, it would not be considered international. So if somebody go down there right now and run 9.57 and the 100 meter, they would claim that they beat Usain Bolt. But it would never be in the record books.
0: Yeah.
1: You get what I'm saying? So we want to be able to have that standard, and by having that standard, we'll be attracting more people. As we always speak about sports tourism, we've been spending a lot of money in the past couple of years trying to go to other tracks to get our guys the experience and that type of stuff. So having been able to have our own track and to attract more people to Montserrat, as we all know, motorsport is getting bigger and bigger, and it's very wide, as you said at the start of it. So a lot of people consider it just car racing. Stefan mentioned something, which is defensive driving. Sometimes this afternoon, this morning, I'm coming down Braids. Road is wet. Somebody just abruptly stopped in front of the pedestrian crossing. How do I avert an accident there? And stuff like that.
0: Oh, things like that. Oh, okay,
1: exactly.
0: Okay.
1: So now we're putting you on a small obstacle course. You can't go over a certain miles per hour. you might not be able to even go over 30 miles per hour, but picking up 30 miles per hour in a short distance, going to see him really quick. So the public would be able to get involved. A lot of safety gear isn't required because you're going rather slow. And we could use any car. You could use your little Vitz or even the delivery van that you have to get some defensive driving. You know, you might be carrying some food one day and somebody stop in front of you.
0: Yeah, always happen like that. Exactly. Hold the food.
1: All right, then. So we want you to be able to safely avert the accident, avoid hitting the other person as well as, you know,
5: protecting your vehicle. When he's doing it, put food.
0: Yeah, it's a good practice. It's a good practice.
1: So all those kind of things, as I said, some people have even mentioned carts, motorcycles, all these things are part of motorsports. I remember one time, they used to have guys racing bikes and so at Carkill.
5: Mm-hmm.
1: You get what I'm saying? So
5: and them people.
1: It's a lot wider than people see as just car racing or drag racing as we have popular here in Montserrat. So we'll be trying to introduce some new things and keep the energy alive and bring the awareness up.
0: What's the membership like though currently for the association? How many folks are part of it? I know that you have to pay your dues. Maybe you can speak on that and somebody may, they can just meet you and say, I want to join and pay. speak to us in terms of that.
6: There are criteria I need to get down in that. That's the homework I need to do.
0: Okay, you have homework to do?
6: Yes, I still have my homework.
0: I like the sound of that.
6: There's quite a few though. I have a registration number up to 100.
0: Mm-hmm.
6: 100 might not be active, but yeah.
0: Okay.
6: I reached 100. But let me just take a quick step back.
0: Uh-huh.
6: You asked what was on the agenda. So normally we try to go overseas and compete.
0: Mm.
6: We have Nevis, St. Lucia, Antigua. That's the most popular. So an event is coming up in November. Legendary Drugs Antigua. We went last year. Lionel Baker came first in his class, 9-second class. Previous to that, you had Dillian Piper. 2023, he came first in his category. So,
1: Moto, those who don't know the year.
6: Also known as. Yes, so we have to send these guys overseas because the facility here is not adequate. And when we do so, we obviously spend a lot, you know, on the cars, shipping the cars, accommodation. So this leads us to the racetrack. This is sports tourism. If we have a racetrack, a facility to not spend, firstly, and also then invite, you know, I think that could be a big thing for Montserrat, you know, especially being the population size, being that, you know, a small number. A lot of people definitely benefit from that because motorsport is an expensive sport.
0: Before we go any further, just out of the blue, it doesn't have to be that accurate. What's a startup figure, really? You're into it. Just a startup figure.
6: You know, there was a comment, right, by tourism personnel.
0: I like how you put it.
6: Right?
0: Yeah.
6: That was last year, I think. And the person said, wow, I didn't know that these cars, you know, you spend so much on these cars. But they have different levels.
0: You know, give me the small one so that I could ask for a sports loan.
6: Okay, interesting. So the small one, you would start with a car, and then you would do modifications to that car. Modifications, I'll just try to bracket it. Maybe a stage one modification.
0: Hold that thought, Stefan. Let's get this call in. ZJB, good afternoon and welcome to the sports program. How are you doing?
7: Good afternoon.
0: Hi.
7: I hear you all discussing motorsports and upcoming events in Montserrat. I just want an update on the track. I'm a motorsports fan.
0: You are a motorsports fan. Okay. We'll try and get that for you in a matter of seconds, okay? Thank you very much, caller. Right, so Stefan, we'll get back to that caller. Yes, we're not going to forget what he asked, but in terms of the startup figure, I'm really interested because so, you never know.
6: At the beginning, we have a semi-race subscription. So semi-race cars are daily cars that you modify to race. So after you have your car, then your startup package would be somewhere around
4: Let's see.
0: You remember, it doesn't have to be that accurate, you know?
6: No, it doesn't have to be that accurate.
0: Yeah, and we want the listeners to know that.
6: The first modification that you would need to go to Cork Hill or go to a race event and have your car survive, that's the main thing.
0: You probably also, over there, survival.
6: Well, you don't want to, it's not survival, but you want to run in shoes to the track and field and a football, you know, boots to the football. So, startup figure is very hard, but I would say, for me, my startup figure would have been somewhere around, that's what I'm actually doing, I'm calculating. This is a interesting one to put on the radio. But, I would say you would have to invest, because most of the stuff are imported. We pay double, you know, so we'd have to pay anywhere from, tires alone is probably $1,000. Easy.
0: So let me help you, Stefan. About $10,000 is a startup?
6: No, definitely not.
0: Okay.
6: I would say $3,000 to $4,000.
0: $3,000 to $4,000. Then, if you want to go to the big leagues,
6: you would spend about $1,000 US with the basic stuff, and then you have to import it.
0: Okay. Yeah. So the big leagues is up to the $10,000, sir?
6: No, a lot more than that.
0: Oh well, motorsport sheep.
6: No. I said a lot more than that. The big leagues $100,000. Yes, between $50,000 and $100,000.
0: Oh, the big leagues.
6: Yeah.
0: Okay.
8: All right, Lee.
0: All right. So let's get back to the question on hand. Really, where are we with the track?
6: Okay.
0: So, well, hold on. Let's get this call in and see what's happening here. ZJB, good afternoon, and welcome to the sports program.
9: Good afternoon.
0: Hi.
9: Well, me, I can't handle the capacity this afternoon concerning this year motorsport we just talked about. Stefan, what you say the startup price might be again, roughly about?
6: There's a different startup price.
9: Okay, let me start. We are start the
6: price. I would say 1,000 US for one basic bolt-ons.
9: One cheap ECU at $4,000.
6: No, one cheap ECU is $800.
9: Ah, let's go back to Honda.
6: Yes. So that's a starter.
9: So let me start.
6: Honda is 800 US.
9: And here, one set of proper engine mounts, about 1,000 US dollars.
6: Not 1,000 US dollars. It's 1,000 EC dollars.
9: At
6: buying price. It's 300
9: one
6: US.
9: One set of proper engine mounts, the hybrid racing and so, above, that they cost you roughly about 1,000 US dollars. Proper mounts.
6: Yeah, but at the startup, you don't have to do proper.
9: You don't want to start up for Gotham.
1: Anyway, it's levels to this. And
9: just about motorsports, just about upgrading the cars and certain things. But when you go to go do the running, police come and stop the event because no, it's not a proper racetrack. So what about the racetrack where you say the $3 million they put down to do?
6: Right.
9: To do that day.
6: So we talk about that in a minute.
9: About any race parts.
0: Okay.
9: I'm not going to go for test cars.
0: Okay. Well, we'll touch that now.
9: We're done with them. I can't tell the old car can crack a bus up back up road. You can't go all out there.
0: Mm-hmm.
9: And you know about that, Stefan. I mean, yes, you know, yes, do much yes. investment that you can't understand that. But Nelly, you know that.
6: Yeah, we fully aware. Like we fully aware. We're going to address that right now.
0: All right. So, over to you, Stefan. It's hot. But I don't know if the SC is it on that side?
6: It's working. Mm-hmm.
0: Okay, so over there is cool.
6: We started this venture back in 2022.
0: Mm-hmm.
6: And the goal was to have an international standard track. So we went straight to the FIA. This is the licensing body, International Racing. They deal with anything from F1 racing to drag racing internationally. They're based in Europe. I think it's Sweden. Geneva, that's right.
1: Yeah.
6: So we actually had one of the FIA, the vice president came down here and actually did a tour at Cork Hill, went to the drawings. The FIA are very strict, just to bring a long show a bit shorter. There's no messing about. Everything has to be correct. What happened at Cork Hill, we have a slight bend because the track that we have is only half a mile, which means we need 3/4 of a track. Right, so we only have the land space to build half of a mile, but when we attach to Cork Hill, we get 3/4 of a mile. However, we weren't perfectly aligned to Cork Hill, so we had a slight curve. The FIA guy didn't approve that, and later on he passed us on to NHRA, that is
4: National Hot Rod Association in North America, which is more suitable for our climate and what we want to do. So we had a video chat with the representative, and they're on board. Their documentation and their check my notes.
1: Let me say something as well.
0: Mm-hmm.
1: We have, and I've spoken to a lot of racers and a lot of people who are interested in motorsports in Montserrat, and we kind of have an issue in Montserrat. And I find that even with our politicians, in trying to please people, we kind of rush things and do something that is shabby or not up to standard. Make it come out early, rush it, bring it to the public, because people are applying pressure to you. You end up with something that is substandard. They end up complaining. We end up getting a short shelf life for the product because we've been rushing. As we said, we have to understand in Montserrat, we're pretty much isolated. And given the fact that we're isolated, things take a lot more time to happen. The plans have been submitted to the NHRA. We are waiting their approval currently. Once the approval is granted, we've had three designs so far. Once the approval is granted, we could then move on to the next step of starting the construction phase. So currently, the design phase is complete. We are awaiting the approval from the governing body to ensure that we have something that is of an international standard. Now, a lot of people have come and say, yo, okay, we could just start something. Let me just put down something. No, plans are awaiting approval. We start just throwing down concrete and say, yeah, this is what we're going. When we start now and we realize people and say, okay, yeah, I need to turn this another 20 degrees. You get what I'm saying? And that is what happens from a political standpoint, where you're rushing things. We're not politicians. We're young professionals who are trying to get something done properly and of a different standard than what we've come and met over the past 30 years, where everything is just temporary and rush because we're trying to just please the public. We want to get something done properly so that even after us, we have a track that is of a high standard, that is of a lasting legacy. So yes, the anticipation is there. People want to invest in the sport, and we are truly grateful for the passion and the interest that is there. But we just oblige, ask for your patience in, as we said, it's out of our hands at this point. We are waiting approval. We did all that we could do up to this point. As soon as the approval comes through from the international body, we will move forward and we will start seeing the track. Nobody wants to go to khaki land. As the caller said, you're constantly changing shocks, damaging tires, having to change mounts because the road is so bumpy. You cannot see the full potential of your car because you don't have the right facilities. So in an effort to create the environment where you could see the full potential, you could have longer lasting car parts, your vehicle could last longer, you could race on a safer track, we are seeking the approval from the correct bodies with this design that we have presented to ensure that we could get something that is of a high standard. You get me? So that's pretty much where we are right now. And yes, I understand the callers, them wanting to know, and that's where we are currently. So in time, as we said, we constantly follow up with them. If they would have to come, the FIA came here previously, which are people who deal with the F1, which is the highest you could go in motorsports. Lenny was asking just now about the cost of motorsports. The price of an F1 car is $15 million to
0: change your plans.
1: $15 million to get the car.
0: Yeah.
1: We're not talking about racing on a weekly basis. Man. That's just your startup cars. So
0: starting for a big car is $15 million.
1: At the top of the motorsports world, that is an F1 car. We have Lewis Hamilton and Max Verstappen. Maybe some people might wonder, like Michael Schumacher and those guys. All right? Lanzo. So you could buy a car off the showroom floor. that's just ready to race. That's what Stefan was saying. You could just buy a car and you start at that level. Right now, Pete, you could buy a car with 700 horsepower that's doing 10 seconds. Mm. So it's levels to it, but we want the best quality racetrack so that all people could race safely and at a high standard. So we're currently waiting approval from the international body, and as soon as we get that, we will let the public know as we're trying to be more open with the public, and we move on from there.
0: Sounds good. Anything you want to add, Stefan?
6: That was a good summary.
0: Your VP did you proud?
6: Yes, that was a good summary. And just to add to that, it's sports tourism. It's tourism on the next level.
0: Mm-hmm.
6: You know, we're thinking about if 40 cars come here, it's the biggest event we'll ever see.
0: Mm-hmm.
6: We can have a magnet in summer, and we can just enhance December and enhance St. Patrick's.
0: Mm-hmm.
6: You know, so it's bigger than just, you know, motorsport having fun.
0: Indeed. Well, where are we with the November race in Antigua? Many folks might be waiting to hear that as well. Do we have some cars heading over?
6: So, we have cars preparing,
0: mm-hmm.
6: right? And the biggest thing now is to do what we can to get them over mm-hmm. safely, cost-effective as we can for right now. So, as you realize, it's October, so it's high time. We're doing our work now, so we can't give much feedback on that.
0: Mm.
6: But we have five cars planning to go.
0: Five cars planning to go. You know, I heard the minister on radio recently, and he mentioned that, you know, usually Antigua would help to get the cars up, and then Montserrat or the other islands would have to get their cars back home.
6: Yes.
0: Is that still what happened?
6: Yes, that's still on the table, yes. So okay. we give many thanks for that support.
0: Mm-hmm.
6: Yes.
0: So what's the reason why things are in a dilemma, in a sense? Is it for money?
6: Yes. To be straight, yes. Cost. Money. Yes, money. You
0: know. So what is the association planning to do to raise some kind of funds to head off to Wadad and Antigua?
6: We all know, you know, we have to think about Montserrat context. You know, to do a fundraiser within a month may not pull the numbers as we would like to see. Our last budget going to Antigua was between $35,000 and $40,000, and that would include shipping, racer stipend, and other ground costs in Antigua.
0: $35,000, so. So that means how many fundraisers you're going to have to do between now and what, the 28th of November?
1: Yeah, the 21st.
0: Yeah. So what kind of fundraisers are you planning to do?
6: Well, we have some sponsor letters to distribute. We'll do that ASAP. We have a Dino Day pending. That's early November.
0: Mm-hmm.
6: So we'll try to generate some income from that.
0: Mm-hmm.
6: And then, only until then now, we could give the final say.
0: Okay. From your standpoint, Julius, do you see this happening? All five cars heading off?
1: Yeah, man, definitely. Definitely. Mm-hmm. Once the five guys play their part, I think a few of them are still adding a few more things. As I said, because of the isolation of Montserrat, the getting parts here takes a little while sometimes. You try to get them here as quickly as possible, but it's based on the shipping arrangements. I remember, I think one of the ships used to come here twice a month. Currently, they've reduced that to once a month.
0: Mm-hmm.
1: So we're at the behest of the shipping agencies or the ships actually to get the stuff here on time. But as long as things get here on time, we'll be ready to get the guys off to Antigua.
0: Mm-hmm. Well, let me see. Someone is saying, let me make sure that I have it right here. Someone is saying, well said, young man. It's about time. They're not a fan of sports, but they love progress. And someone else is saying here, Lenny, the Minister of Sports need to start doing something for sports and not everything for agriculture and food security. Sports has been neglected on Montserrat for very long. So that's the thoughts of someone right there as well. So definitely we're hoping. Are you at in a position to name, or is it an increase in numbers heading to Antigua this year, or less?
6: It's the same.
0: Same number.
6: Same as last year. We stripped 5 cars. So only 4 made it, unfortunately. 1 didn't make it. But you said names?
0: Are you in a position? I don't want to put you folks in a spot that somebody say, why you put my name out there saying I'm going and this and that? How it can be.
1: We'll give you the names closer to the time.
6: Okay, that's the best.
1: As we said, some of the guys are still awaiting certain things. They said that they are at a standard where they should be able to go. They're just waiting on a few more knickknacks to get it all together. And closer to the time, as once everybody is ready, because we're trying to get everyone ready at least 2 weeks before, so we could do the proper dyno. We can't. We may not be able to do track testing, but we could do the dyno testing at least to get certain things in place. When we get to Antigua, we do the other testing on the track.
6: Mm-hmm.
1: So closer to the time, we'll come back and we'll let you know exactly who. For right now, we have 5 guys confirmed, but you know how things go. In not even doing motorsports. You fix your brakes today, tomorrow something else gonna your own personal vehicle. Mm-hmm. So, yeah, the vehicles, things happen. So, closer to the time, we give you a heads up and let you know.
0: Mm-hmm. Indeed. Well, anything else you guys would like to mention in terms of motorsports and the next step? And maybe public involvement? As I heard, education segment is on, and definitely once it's on, hold the food. I like to know more about that. So, your final words, really?
6: Yes, I think we touched on everything. Mm-hmm. We'll follow up with another meeting and probably publish it on the radio.
0: Mm-hmm.
6: But many thanks for having me here. I mean, this is a good way to spread the information. A lot of people get more involved.
0: Mm-hmm.
6: We hope to set up a bank account. Something like a GoFundMe, but probably just use the banking app.
0: Mm-hmm.
6: So when we get the track started, we could, you know, a lot of people, you know, promise, hey, I would help you, you know, to buy cement, etc. So this is the account number and name.
0: I don't want to start some problems in here. I don't know if my crew would allow me to, but this is a whole different talking point. But I just feel I don't want to say I feel troublesome this afternoon, but I just figure that, you know, if you're gonna build a racing facility, are you gonna name it after a prominent racer or so? I just want to try it. I just feel troublesome this afternoon. I don't know why. Huh?
6: The default name is Carkill Raceway.
0: Okay, the default one. Okay. Judas, are you in agreement?
1: Yeah, I mean, definitely Carkill Raceway for now.
0: Okay.
1: I mean, the motorsports culture has been kind of underground for the most part.
0: Mm-hmm.
1: It's only stories you hear from when man used to do this back in what time and how fast the car used to feel, and when you really check the cars them that they used to drive, your little bits faster than what they had. But you know, everybody in their own mind think they have the fastest thing. So even having the track now will let us have some official numbers and build some legends.
0: Well, I want to do a trivia, but I'll do it right after this one. Good afternoon, Mr. Wade and team. The motorsports from Montserrat is a very interesting topic. Exactly where in Montserrat would the racetrack be built? Is there an approximate price to build a track? And who's funding the project? So just some questions there as we get closer to the end.
6: Okay, so location. I hope it's a Montserrat, you know, someone that's familiar with Montserrat.
0: Mm. But it's an English number, so I don't know.
6: Okay. It's adjacent to Carkill.
0: Yeah.
6: It starts... Okay, let's say Foxes Bay Road. So we leave Carkill Road and we just enter in Foxes Bay Road. And we drive a quarter mile, or if it's an English person, 400 meters that way.
0: Mm-hmm.
6: And then that will be the starting point. And then we come in back up the hill to Adventist School. That's where the road would connect back to Carkill.
0: Mm.
6: So that the geothermal site is next door. I don't know if any of the prominent landmark is there.
0: Mm.
6: But that's the idea. We've been given a figure of 1.2, and that was the first figure, including a lot of structural parts that wasn't needed, you know, because this is a road that's really catering for the lightest set of vehicles.
0: Mm-hmm.
6: So the cost may go down. I don't know what the cost may be, but we got a rough estimate of 1.2.
1: That included building as well?
6: No, that include road, concrete road. This is 50 foot wide.
0: Mm.
6: So we're doing a 50 foot wide, so it's 225 foot lanes at 1,300 feet or 400 meters, just about. That's 500 meters, just about, in concrete. And then the braking area would be in asphalt.
0: Mm.
6: So that would be a lot less because we get aid from the government. And the other question was where the money is coming from. So I hope I term this right. It might be a private and government venture.
1: Mm-hmm. Public-private.
6: Public-private, where the government already invested. So we have some money is in a safe, you know, put aside for us.
0: Mm-hmm.
6: And we're trying to build on that. Okay. So I think we're about halfway, cost-wise. Okay. So we need another half.
0: Okay. Sounds good. Well, we're going to end on a trivia, and I'm going to start with my good friend Kenford. I like to hear the crew in. I don't like when they're silent at all. And today's a day that I'm full of energy, and I'm trying to feed them some energy on the other side. I don't know what's happening. But Kenford, if you can, tell us two fast car drivers from back then that you remember. Quick and fast. You remember anybody? Huh?
8: I was a fisherman then, you know.
0: So the fastest boat on the sea. Back then, it's motorsport still.
8: That's true. Oh, boy, no. Bruce Ferrara used to have something there. And Alveston, is it Danny?
0: Oh.
8: Danny used to have a nice little, not a geese. You can remind me what it is. So I know those two so far there.
0: Okay, sounds good. Kenford, but Kenty, you're in Cork and where they're driving now, so you tell me.
2: I was in between Jala, Card, and Charlene, yeah.
0: Who, Charlene?
2: No, not Charlene.
0: Oh, okay.
2: Yeah,
0: okay.
2: But they used to drive. Lots of people used to have adventures on Cork Road.
0: Indeed.
2: Especially when it got widen.
0: Mm.
2: But those are the when it's also speedy drivers.
0: So that's why Jala still drives her?
2: I don't know.
0: Okay. Damien, well, in your generation?
5: I only know motorbike from Darkhill, and that was like Jeffrey and those guys.
0: Uh-huh.
5: Yeah, and the motorbikes. Just below Carlisle shoe store.
0: Okay. All right. Sounds good. So we had cars, we had boats, motorbike. Now over to the two guys who are part of the Motorsports Association. From your standpoint, tell me.
1: Well, when I was a lot younger and I used to watch racing, you used to be guys like Old Jack, Craig, that pass, and Bucket and them.
0: Mm.
1: And then now we have, which I think is the fastest we've ever been, the minister, Mr. John Osborne, Lionel Baker, Moto, and them guys there.
0: Okay. Well, we'll leave it with the president.
6: Well, I have an interesting backstory because I wasn't raised here, but the last names Julius mentioned, you know, I'm more familiar with those guys, you know, from Bucket, John Osborne, yeah, those guys. Mm. Old Jack, definitely.
0: Mm. If I'm not mistaken, I think a Williams used to drive fast then.
6: Yes, definitely.
0: A particular Williams. Yes. I don't know if a Williams in the studio is going
6: to
0: help us.
6: You said that you used to drive fast.
0: I don't know if they still drive fast.
6: No.
5: I don't even know what you're talking about.
0: Kenton, you know who I'm talking? They attend your church, right?
5: Yeah.
0: Well done, sir.
5: I didn't even know that.
0: Well, let's get some more calls in. It's a fabulous Thursday. Carla, good afternoon. Welcome.
10: Hello.
0: Hi, caller. Good afternoon. Have some finesse to your voice, sir.
10: Yeah. Please to tell Julius, right?
0: Uh huh.
10: That some of the fastest cars in Montserrat back in the day came from down Braids. Wendell Harris. Wendell Harris had Toyota Supras.
1: Wow.
10: Toyota Celicas.
1: Yeah.
6: Oh, yes.
10: And none of them bits around here could run with none of them carry.
0: You know what, mind?
1: Let me give you
10: So, one Julius.
0: All right.
1: You know, because the speed for y'all is relative to what you knew.
6: Ah, that's true.
1: Because them cars, they were doing 15 seconds and so in the quarter mile. You get what I'm saying? Lionel Baker did 9 point something last year. So that's what I mean. I'm not saying that your cars were slow. But I'm saying it's just a different level of speed that we're facing these days. So definitely, those guys are good drivers with what they had, because I showed that, you know, it required that. There's a lot more technology now, a lot of driver assistance, so like anti-lock brakes and these things. But definitely, what's going on now would be scary to you all back then.
0: Indeed, sounds good. Well, Julius and Stefan, thank you so much. And of course, the WhatsApp is still open, that you can just send a message and say, well, we can release the names now. You understand? Thank you guys so much, and all the best for motorsports in Montserrat, okay?
6: All right, thanks much.
1: Yes,
6: all right.
1: Thank you very
0: God
1: much.
0: Bless. Mm-hmm. Right, so Damien, how are you doing, sir?
5: Again?
0: Yeah, you have to speak to me.
5: You're not getting avocado again.
0: No. I don't want any... I don't want any more avocado right now. You know, it's the fats and oils group, so you have to be mindful too.
5: Yeah.
0: You know how that go. Yeah, yeah.
5: According to our nutritionist on our chat. Yeah.
0: Indeed.
5: Something is going on.
0: Mm. But guys, it's a good look for motorsports, you know, in Montserrat, and the conversation seems like a number of folks enjoyed that discussion in terms of where we are with motorsports on Ireland.
5: Well, definitely, it's a good look. What I liked about what the topic was just now is that they have half the money.
0: Mm-hmm.
5: So they're not starting from scratch.
0: Yeah.
5: And the thing that impressed me is that they're looking to build on it, and they don't want to jump the gun before they have all their chickens in a pen and it's hatched.
2: Yeah.
5: So that's good. It's good that they're talking to the association overseas, which is basically the head. Mm-hmm. So once they get that started, and like the president said, it's a new era. And you find that the new generation, it's into cars, fast driving, and we might take it for a joke, but I grew up in Antigua, right opposite Janai Racetrack.
2: Ah.
5: And I'm telling you...
6: Oh, you could have asked me that, Lenny.
5: Yeah. I'm telling you, we go on top of roofs. Don't know how we get there, just to watch racing. Mm. And the kind of caliber of cars that come from all over the world, that would be a very, very good look for Montserrat. So there's potential. Hoping that we get all of this off the ground and running. And then, yeah, the country would be booming. Because right now we need something to boom the country, especially economy-wise and stuff.
0: Mm-hmm. Sounds good. Anything you'd like to add there, Brother Kenford Samuel?
2: Just the fact that it is going. And some people believe car racing is for young people alone. But when you look at some of the names that you've called in the studio, these guys are still doing it. And you look at them and they give you some pointers. You can see when they're talking. A lot of times when we're over in Carkill and you listen to these guys talking from the sideline, they can tell you what's happening in the car before certain things happen. So we still need that knowledge. Not saying that our young people don't have that knowledge, but the old heads, they got it. They can listen. Their ears are tuned, they can smell, they can tell me something about the gas is rich and all these times your tire look like you're having too much of air and etc. So we need everybody on board. And I know these two gentlemen, they're not just talkers, they're doers. And we need a lot of doers right now in Montserrat. And less talking, and let's push the wheel and start turning the wheel so things can happen. And it can happen. Yeah.
0: Okay. Well, I'm trying to do several things. I was supposed to be aided, but let me make sure that I'm going through. Yes, it's ringing, folks, and it's always nice to do the real deal so that folks can hear what's happening. Good afternoon, Kelvin Pond with a knee. How are you doing?
11: Good afternoon, Leonard. Good afternoon.
0: How are you?
11: Yeah, I'm fine, thank you.
0: Suitcase already packed?
11: Thumbs up.
0: Indeed. So we have Kelvin Pond with an E online with us, and of course he's getting set to do some traveling with the football team come early next week. Speak to us in terms of the name. Is it still the Emerald Boys? Tell us how that's going.
11: The name don't change. It's still the Emerald Boys. This round is just under 15 FIFA World Cup festival in Azerbaijan.
0: Mm-hmm. And it runs from when?
11: Pardon?
0: It starts when?
11: I think it starts from the 23rd. From the 23rd to the 29th.
0: Mm-hmm. And is it a league phase thing or what's happening with that?
11: I think it's a league phase format. I think we're playing four three games. I think we play either three or four games.
0: Mm-hmm.
11: Let me try and find the group that
2: it's
11: we're
2: a trying. League.
11: Give me a second.
0: All right. I will definitely give you a second. You have information on that too, Kenford?
2: Yeah.
0: All right. So maybe you can aid your brother in football, brother Kelvin Pond with
2: it. You got it, Kelly?
11: Yes, Len.
2: Yeah, go ahead.
11: We play Comoros, Moldova,
2: mm-hmm.
11: Tanzania,
2: mm-hmm.
11: Uruguay, and Zambia.
2: Uruguay, boy.
0: And in from your standpoint, are those real hard teams, Kello?
11: Yeah.
2: Yes, man.
11: Nothing on the world stage right now is easy, you know, Len.
0: Indeed. And how prepared? What capacity are you going as?
11: This time around, I'll be traveling as the kit man, the equipment management.
0: The what?
11: The equipment manager.
0: Oh, okay. So you're making sure that the uniforms and so forth are ready?
11: So, yeah, that's my role this time around. My role is to make sure everything is ticking properly and making sure that the youths have what they need when time comes.
0: Okay, sounds good. And, of course, I know with your involvement with football, you'll be aiding the coach as well, knowing you, right?
11: Well, more than likely, this time around, it's a good opportunity for me because I can now, I do not have any pressure on me, so I can now sit back and learn.
0: Mm-hmm.
11: So I can also peep and see what Uruguay is doing. I can see what Zambia is doing. I can see who's ever on the next pitch close to us, and then I can just take my notes. So I'm very, very grateful for this opportunity where there is absolutely no pressure on me at all, and I can just go there and look and learn as much as possible.
0: Mm-hmm. Do we have any players locally that will be heading off? I see the gen secretary making her way here now. So you can speak to us in terms of that while she makes her way to the studio.
11: So we have Kaelon Dawe. We have Jovan Morris. Those were part of the under 14 squad who fit into the dates that was asked, the 2012-2011 dates. So these two from Montserrat plus the two goalkeepers, Andrew Williams.
0: that's okay. I think I'm seeing double here this afternoon. I don't know what's up. I thought it was her, but definitely
11: you put me in a problem here today.
0: Huh?
11: You put me in a problem here just now.
0: No. I would never do such. Okay, I see exactly what's happening now. I see exactly what's happening. Sometimes you have to do several things, Kelvin Pond with an EM.
11: Yes.
0: I wanna make sure that what I'm seeing is right. Oh, right. Yes. We're good to go. I thought it was the gen set, but it's actually the person you're replacing. you should know who that person is, right?
11: Yes.
0: Uh-huh. So he's making his way to the studio. So definitely we'll get more information in terms of what's happening. But anything on the grassroots as yet though, Kelvin Pond?
11: We got a brief chat with Miss Williams today. She said she gave me some dates. I think that I would prefer her to release those dates, but what I can say to the public, it would be very, very, very soon, in a matter of weeks.
0: weeks.
11: 3 or 4 weeks. Just a matter of 2 to 3 weeks. Mm.
0: So it will be a nice Christmas gift then for football?
11: Yes. More than most definitely.
0: Sounds good.
11: The kids can get themselves ready and the parents can get themselves ready and buy their boots and buy whatever else equipment that their children need for this program. So they can go ahead and get themselves ready. The program will start just now.
0: Okay, sounds good. I don't know if the person that just arrived in the studio is... Okay, sounds good. I don't know if the person that just arrived in the studio is happy that his position is gone.

0: You were the equipment manager. I want you to speak to us in terms of what you would have done. I saw a big posting on Facebook of your integral part. So speak to us in terms of that.
1: Yes. For me, I've been doing this for a while. You know, I've been there with George Dublin, the former developmental coach and head coach for the grassroots, who was previously there several years ago. He took me under his arms and he guided me. He taught me a lot of things, I must say that. One is which to prepare, that I've been doing now. And I would like to say he's not here, he's in Antigua. And I know he will get the message. Thank you, Dublin. I appreciate what you have done. You know, for me, you give me something that not just I can take through football, but lifelong skills. Mm-hmm. Sometimes I don't even want to fold clothes at home, but sometimes I have to do it. And that's real. You know, these things will tell you, hey, it doesn't matter what you do in life. You prepare yourself. You have to prepare yourself for something to come, whether it's home, somewhere else, you know, wherever you go. Mm-hmm. And that's what he have done. But for me in TCI, again, it's not something that I've just started to do. It's something I've been doing a while. I'm the one who Kello made it. When that picture came out, Kello made a comment and I smiled, because little do many people know I'm the one where he actually said I'm the one who goes to bed last. And mm-hmm. I'm up before everybody. Mm-hmm. When the games are being played, I'm at the match 5 hours before everybody. And before those matches being 5 hours, I'll be up like 5 o'clock in the morning sometimes. 6, 4:30, going to bed 3 sometimes. Mm. You're preparing for the following day.
2: Mm. So it's not a holiday.
1: It was.
2: you have to let it know, because a lot of people think double, when you go to represent the country and you're going away, you think, oh, they're getting a trip. It's not a trip. It's just work, and it's meaningful stuff that Kello and others have to do.
1: Yeah, it's like while there, the head coach came to me. They would normally come, the coaching section or the technical staff would come, and I would give them their wear for the following day. And he came and he come, let me take your picture. And he says, it's for nothing bad. And they would normally get their meetings and they would normally get their sessions. And I was told that he posted your picture on the screen over there, appreciating what you have been doing. You know, I haven't been able to attend these sessions with these guys like that, because I'm always doing something. I'm always preparing for these guys. And again, you mentioned something well over there, Kente, for this country. You know, and openly I'm going to say this. Just say MNI. Call me and I will do it. I will tile for the RMPS as I've been, and I will tile for the MSS, MFA as I've been, and I'll extend it to any other organization within this country if you want me to go out.
3: You just say MSS. So thank you.
1: Thank you. No problem. We are one, you know, we are one, and that's just what unity is. If you can share and give to your community, or the community you're part of in any way possible, to make it easier for that organization, to make it happen, do it. It mm-hmm. doesn't have to be football. And this is for a message for anybody. Make it happen. You know, indeed. Give your support.
0: Kello, anything you'd like to add there before we move on?
4: Just to say what Kello Rice said, not a job. And Mr. Weeks had said also, it's not a holiday and it's not a job that is like a walk in the park. It's not a walk in the park. You have to be very prepared, because I think I shared room with Kello Rice when we went to Punta Cana. And
5: why?
4: Everything he's saying is totally correct. You have to be up. Sometimes I wake up 2 o'clock and this man is still there. Sometimes I wake up 5 o'clock and he's up already, you understand? And he's going all through the day. So don't underestimate this role. This is a very, very, very important role.
1: Everybody else go to bed 10 and 11 o'clock. I go to bed 2 and 3 the latest, you know? Quietly.
0: So definitely different roles within you know, a sporting organization that one can be a part of, and they too they're integral, because they make the team look good. Naturally. You know,
4: most definitely.
0: Right. So I want Kello to speak in terms, you were busy, yes, in terms of getting the uniforms and the gears ready and so forth, but from the look there in Turks and Caicos, how was it, you know, the unit?
1: The group, the unit, the team, and I've learned that together everyone achieve more. And there's a difference when I say together everyone achieve more, and it is something that I've been seeing with the MFA. They have something that we all

0: know, several coaches, head coaches, technical directors have been there, even through the previous administration. This technical team brings something differently. And when I say something differently, look at the Italian coaches, the European coaches. This team is an unformed part of that EU coaching system that they have along the world's biggest stage of football. They're asking for something different where footballing is concerned than any other English coaches or Caribbean coaches would ask for. You have to be at a particular level for these guys. It doesn't matter how good you are, if you're not physically capable with that goodness or attitude that you have, you're going to ride on the bench, you're going to sit on the bench, and openly I'm going to sit, because it's what I've seen. But so that's what they bring to the team, that's what they brought with the experience. Gabriel and his team, fantastic. I mean, I must say that Joaquin would be heading off with the...
1: Mm-hmm. Well, in terms of some of the young guys who are on the team, you were there. What were they speaking about in terms of you know, the games and so forth?
0: Everyone shared the same energy. You know, it was bright all around. It was happy. They were happy. Everybody was comfortable. Everybody was singing the same song. You know, but for the younger ones, their time will come. But we just want them to be hungry for it. And these younger ones are our own guys who have been here for the past 3, 4, 5 years before they departed to school in the UK, mm-hmm. or go off to play, like Sigil, Mark, and these other guys, mm-hmm. you know, Vashan and these guys. These guys have been here, these are our guys, but we want to see that they are hungry to replace who they have now or who is playing in their position on the first team, mm-hmm. because I could tell you they bring something different as well, but what they want from them is for them to get the same energy that the first team players are given, just like any other club in the world, any other player. For you to come off the bench and take a play on the first 11 team,
2: okay.
0: you have to do something good, you know. So this is just what we want from our young guys. Go and make it happen. It's there for you. You know, but young guys are good. And they're very good. They're learning as well, yeah.
1: But were the older ones passing on the knowledge and so forth? Because sometimes, you know, some top players, they'll hold on to certain things and don't pass on. But speak to us in terms of that.
0: This squad is broken down into 3 stages. Three main particular group. There's the senior guys, there's the middle class guys, and then there's these junior ones who's coming up, who we consider to be our guys. Mm-hmm. In that sense, the middle guys are the ones who's playing the USL in America. That level of football in England. The senior guys are playing at a higher level in England. We know Lyle Taylor, he played for Nottingham.
3: Nottingham Forest.
0: Yes, now we have Brandon Comley, who's probably the highest football in the group. You know? Just like his brother James, who was a part of the squad, he brought that energy from his brother, who was there previously. His brother's no more, but his brother's at a coaching level now. So they are actually sharing their experience and knowledge openly. If you're not paying attention to it, I was there, like, in training, they would say, hey, Sigil, Mark, Sydney, get there, do this. They would do it. And the coach would be there not saying anything because he's in full support of it, innit? Because this is the thing that, hey, that's what they're for. I'm the leader. I'm one of the leaders. I'm going to ensure that these guys get it right. And they will get it right because this is the Emerald Boys. The Emerald Boys have something that is within them from previous squad, and it's still ongoing. So they're not leaving anyone out. I tell you that for a fact, they're not leaving anyone out.
1: Now that leads me to my next topic, because do you see these professionals rubbing shoulders with the under 15s and so forth, even the grassroots players who are getting set to start their practice sessions and so forth? Because football, we can see now, is on the rise.
0: Yes.
1: Everybody wants to be a footballer. So do you see that happening real soon, that these professionals will definitely rub shoulders with not the young ones, but the grassroots family?
0: There's stages to football, I must say. There's stages to football. And I know for a fact, with acknowledgement of my dear general secretary acting, she would say the same thing. They have been looking to these guys for support, where influencing whatever program we have upcoming, what can you do, how can you make it happen, mm-hmm. and there's something behind my back, I know she would approve and say yes, that is what we have been doing. These guys are there supporting us. We reach out to them, we get their advice. it's not just from a technical director standpoint or from a head coach standpoint. They've been on the ground before. They know what it's like representing the Emerald Boys. They know what it's like to play for Montserrat, you know? Mm-hmm. So it is something I would even do. Like Jovan Morris, young pops, I said to pops the other day, yo, your son have potential to become better than you, you know? I said, like, openly.
1: Those are hard words, boy.
0: No, I'm being blunt.
2: That's what you want. I am being blunt about it.
0: And he said to me, that's what he's hoping for. Mm-hmm. But I am being blunt about it. Jovan Morris have the potential to become better than his dad.
1: Mm-hmm.
0: He just need to take it serious. But above that, go to school, learn a lesson, right? Because this is the vital part of your sporting career.
1: Mm-hmm.
3: Let me ask you a question, Kelroy.
1: Mm-hmm.
3: Because me, you had the same argument with Mr. Connor. And you know, you remember what I told you?
0: Remind me.
3: When I told you that Jovan Morris, Pops would like him to be, but Jovan Morris could not meet where Pops Morris was.
0: Yes, I remember your conversation.
3: Reason why I said this. If you know Pops from back in the days, Pops was doing things that Cristiano Ronaldo was doing. And I don't think Montserrat will ever see another player like that. I'm 100% certain, because I came to the grassroots watching Pops. Pops was a magician. I don't think nobody else in Montserrat will ever
0: Pond,
3: have the kind of technique and ability to hit the ball like him.
0: Mr. Pond.
3: Jovan might be a better player in his role.
0: Mr. Pond, this is what I'm going to say to you. I'm going to disagree with you publicly. because it is an argument to have, but rightfully, in this modern days of football where technology is, you know, with us, anyone has the capability of becoming better than anyone.
3: Even
0: these youngsters.
1: Mm-hmm.
0: Messi didn't work for what he want. Cristiano Ronaldo did. Many would say no to what I'm saying. But realistically speaking, look at the works you put into football. Look at in the world of anything that you do, the works that you put into anything, you will reap the reward. Toiling, you toil, you work, you put in the work, you get it back.
1: Mm-hmm.
0: So if Jovan Morris decides, hey, I'm going to kick this ball better than my dad did, he can train and work towards kicking the ball better than his dad did.
1: Mm-hmm.
0: Adding what to this footballing is like now to it.
1: You see, what this is doing is you're just pulling everything from out of my brain, because now I was about to ask about modeling your game after somebody that you know. Now you're saying you're using young Morris, for example, like his dad, and others as well. Maybe their parents played back then, you know, and they want to be like this person. And now on the Emerald Boys, maybe a youngster wants to be like Lyle or whoever, you know, so they're people to look up to. In football.
0: Yes, what I can say is, right, the under 14 boys, we have a group chat. I'm a part of a group chat with them. Kello is not. The previous technical team, some of us are not, like Coach Joel, he's not. But I am, because I was the safeguarding officer for that group. So I had to be in that group to see how they're communicating, what they're doing. I will then liaise with them, hey, this is what you need to do. Come get this. We need to move, et cetera, et cetera, you name it. And I can tell you for a fact, every goal scored for that pass window, these guys would be in that group celebrating this goal. If it's from Brandon Barzies, Lyle Taylor, whosoever scored that goal, they would be there supporting them.
1: So something is wrong with you today, Kelroy, because you're pulling it out. Because last Friday, I'm not selling my business really, but a number of them play football down at I do look forward to them playing football down there in Lookout, because at the end of play, at the end of play, it's that time. And I was in my house, and the conversations that they were having, it's like they were dissecting what they did in the summer, because it was most of the young guys who went off to the the keeper's name, Kenford?
4: Joshua.
1: Yeah.
3: Badua.
1: Yeah, Badua. Mm-hmm. All of them were outside and they were talking about
0: a passing day that day.
1: Oh, right. They were outside just talking football. And I was like, wow, this is good. You know, and imagine this went since August, and all in October, they're still talking about what they did in the tournament. So as you mentioned, they're together, and we're hoping that they can produce the word strength.
5: Moving from strength to strength.
1: there you go. So it's a good look for football and the youngsters, and I'm hoping that the other disciplines, you know, we have role models so that they too can look up. So sports on a whole can rise.
0: Yes.
1: In Montserrat. Now, Kelroy, in terms of some folks are saying, you know, the games in Turks and Caicos, that group, easy group. Now we're heading into the next one. What was the mood like? What were the players saying that, you know, it was just a little practice thing for them or what?
0: Well, I can tell for a fact, it was everybody's downfall. The field that they played on in TCI was terrible.
1: Ooh.
0: Was the field in Salem is a better field than the one in TCI, I could tell you that. I don't know if it's something with their soil or their what, but it was poor. But I'm not downgrading what TCI have. I would never do it, yeah. But just the situation is what it is.
2: But we should call it our blessings.
0: Yes, we should.
2: Right.
0: Nonetheless, we were the better team out of both teams by three teams by far.
1: Mm-hmm.
0: We were. You put it on the level playing field, we were. The result would have been the same if it was in Montserrat. We would have gotten a greater outcome, scored more goals than in Montreal. We conceded in our group
2: one goal last game.
0: I saw a message. I saw a CONCACAF Nations League put out a first 11
4: with
2: two of our players.
0: With just two of our players.
4: Yeah.
0: The number one goalkeeper they had in that net conceded 13 goals.
4: Yeah. Lawrence.
0: 13
2: from Antigua.
0: Yes. Lawrence. None of my defenders conceded or did something terrible that they couldn't have been there. As far as I'm concerned, that first 11 should have been filled with my players. That's just how good my team did. Yeah?
1: Mm-mm.
0: That's just how good they did. Them going forward now, they're going forward now to a league B.
2: Well, we have to play semis first.
4: Mm-hmm. This month?
0: Next month.
4: November.
0: Yeah, November 7th to the 17th, around something like that. It wouldn't be anything different. I could tell you that for a fact.
2: Would it be
0: these
2: the same,
0: guys are hungry?
2: Same place? Or
4: no.
2: Changing?
0: Based on what I'm seeing, I think it would be in Santo Domingo. Then in Nicaragua thereafter. You know? Something I've been bothering this country for the longest while, and until that's sorted, we won't
2: get home games.
0: Where we need to be.
1: And maybe that's a topic that we need to take.
0: I'm not going to, again, for that. That's something.
4: Yeah, she would need to say it from her perspective, because we had a meeting last night and it was said from the NC member what had happened. So we will leave that for the GenSec
0: But this plague that have been pounding on our country for ages need to be addressed because it's stopping a lot.
3: Urgent.
0: It's stopping a lot from happening to this country. Development, opportunities. You name it. But nonetheless, we're going to Santo Domingo and thereafter we're going to Nicaragua.
1: And our chances will be great there.
0: It would be very high. Just as they were in TCI. These guys are hungry.
2: Can we play we play Salvador?
0: No, we play Nicaragua.
2: Nicaragua.
0: It would be the same, because with the unity amongst these guys, the gelling, because a senior group of men that was there. Those that came in and the young ones who have been there coming in to replace and support it. The unit is there. The team is there. Everyone is there. The support is there. And they have been getting the right guidance.
4: Yeah.
0: I must say that. So the football is actually rising. Thank you very much, Coach Ken. The football is actually rising. It is getting better. Way better than it was 3-4 years ago. A structure is in place. Now, I'm not saying that a structure wasn't there, but a clear pathway for success is in all headway right now.
1: Definitely sounds good. Coach Kello, anything else you'd like to add as we get close to the end now?
3: No, I'm listening.
1: Say that again?
3: No, I'm good, I'm listening.
1: All right, so your final words and best wishes to you as well as you head off. Kelroy, anything you like to tell him, guidance in his new role?
0: I don't need to tell him anything. I have been his right hand now. And I will always be his right hand then, because I have been supporting him to go off to Azerbaijan. I have been right there next to him, leading him. Hey, this is what you do, this is what you don't, this is what you need to take. Ensuring that he has everything to take with him, making his life way easier than it is. So when he get there, all he need to do is just
4: execute.
0: And it's not going to be as hectic or busy as the senior team, which I thought for some reason dealing with the kids was going to be a bit harder. take it back. It's something different.
1: Well, Kello, your final words?
3: Well, my final words is Montserrat, just keep on supporting the team. We're going to go out there, win, lose or draw. You know, we're going to try to make our country proud, and we're going to try to put our best foot forward. The General Secretary says to apologize on her behalf that she couldn't make it today also.
1: Okay. All right. Right. And Kello, your final words?
0: Let me expound on what Kello just said. The support is needed. The support is not just needed at home. It is needed away. The messages that have been posted, the statuses that have been posted, the comments that have been made, keep on making them. Whether in good or in bad, make it. These guys, for us, are important. These guys are the future of the Emerald Boys. These guys need your support. Yeah? That's all I have to say. Thank you very much, and I appreciate it.
1: Indeed. Right, so that's that. Just a conversation with the football crew. And I guess when the meet is around, you know, they'll be back to speak more in terms of...
5: You know, I wanted to... Eventually, we're going to talk about certain things in Manchester, you know, but... Okay. Another on the blue side, not the red side, the blue side.
3: Oh, okay.
5: We want to... Some things I think we need to dissect, but in time to come.
3: All right. Thank you, everybody.
1: All right, blessings, Kello. Right, so that's that, and of course we're heading into another talking point for this afternoon, and I'll allow Damien to start because he's happy, but I'll let him start with the veterans, the old guys, you know, the champions, the Chris Gayles, the Duane Bravo at mid off and taking
6: a blinder.
1: You know, so speak to us in terms of that, the journey for the West Indies champions, led of course by Christopher Henry Gayle, not showing much of his age.
7: Well, for me, they look like a good outfit. They had one bad game, which I think that they should have won very easily against Australia. But kudos to them. They bounced back. They didn't let that defeat really hamper their spirits. They're into the semis now. They play the same Australia tomorrow. I think England plays South Africa. South Africa is the team to beat at the moment. They are 5-0. De Villiers, hundreds and all of these things. It looks like a decent tournament, you know.
4: Explain to our fans what you're talking about.
7: Right, yeah. So we are talking about the World Champions League. It's not all men cricket, Lenny, because Blackwood and me is the same age. Yeah. And it's about champions. You've won a championship with a team. I think that's the prerequisite. Our team, I think Chadwick Walton, Chris Gayle, Lendell Simmons, Nikita Miller, Sheldon Cottrell, Raymond Weaver is a surprise. That's a surprising name there. That's the surprising name, right?
5: I never thought I would hear that name again.
7: But they've been playing good. I think Lendell Simmons put his hand up in one of the games. Chadwick, out of the four games he win, he put his hand up twice.
4: Delivery.
7: The Fidel Edwards still looks fit, running in with real good pace. Sheldon Cottrell is going to be Sheldon Cottrell. Dave Mohammed. I don't know if you remember Dave Mohammed, Lenny, in the CPL farm, when he takes his shoes off.
1: Yeah, Paul.
7: He even celebrated his birthday there. But these teams, I think their owners, I think our owner is an Indian guy. So he has nothing basically to do with West Indies Cricket Board.
5: God be glory.
7: Right. It's a it's like a group of individuals come together, recruit, because I think there is India, Bangladesh, Australia, England, South Africa, and West Indies. So I think it's gonna grow strength to strength. They're gonna incorporate more teams. I would love to see all playing nations have a suited outfit in this tournament.
4: And bring it to the Caribbean.
5: It's kind of nostalgic.
4: Imagine it's coming. Imagine they having it in the Caribbean.
7: No, they have a over 40 World Cup in Guyana.
4: Wow.
7: That guy, he played for Kent. Dwayne Stevenson's Stevens played a lot of cricket in England, had over 600 plus wickets. He's the captain of England coming to the Caribbean in the over 40 World Cup. I don't know if we have a team fitting that World Cup. I have to read more about it this week. So
5: Exxon money, really.
7: Guyana is doing a lot of things.
5: A lot of things.
7: So we would read about that this week and let the folks know what's going on with that next week. But yeah, the champions, they play tomorrow at 10 o'clock. They play Australia in the semis, do or die, and the finals is on Sunday. So I would hope that we would get our revenge back on Australia because we bowled them out for 120.
5: I'm out for 89.
7: And they bowled us out for 89.
4: Wow.
7: Really some bad shots. I didn't think the guy, Ben Hilfenhaus, was bowling that good.
5: Hilfenhaus, that's a name on the past.
7: That's, you know, he used to bowl his doublers and stuff. Nothing have changed really with the players. They still live up to their expectations. De Villiers look like he could still play world cricket. David Warner, Lendl Simmons look good. Chadwick Walton has a few grey hair now, so you know he's getting up in age. But I think that, you know,
5: when you say it's Chadwick Walton, what comes to your mind? I think the book.
7: I was just saying Keswick is not there. Which is because when it started, I think it was the Masters. But when I see their recruiting, because every team recruits like younger players and stuff, so it's not really an over 40 game. It's like I said, it's champions. You have to win. And I think we, for one, with Barbados rising, the CPL, Sheldon Cotterill one with Jamaica and these things. That's the prerequisite. So it's a good tournament. So you can tune in. I think it shows on Willow Cricket. So if you have Willow Cricket, you could watch in the morning, 10 o'clock, and see what our older boys have to offer. And then Saturday is the big dance.
5: Marlon still have a band, isn't it?
7: Huh? Yeah.
5: Marlon?
4: Yep.
7: Yes. Yes.
5: He's on what?
7: But I don't think he would play. I don't think so. I think he's more into the traveling... model type, because I follow him
4: a lot.
7: Yeah, and he's traveling. He's doing a lot of investment outside of Jamaica.
1: So you don't think he'll hold a bat again?
7: I think his son play. I think his son plays for St. Elizabeth or something like that. So he puts up his son a lot playing, but to play, I think.
5: But when I hear champion, the first person I think about
7: was Marlon. Because he's the one that made us win both champions.
5: Both finals, yeah.
7: Yep.
1: Well, that's that, and we wish the guys all the best. As you say, they play Australia again tomorrow, right?
7: Tomorrow at 10.
1: Hilfenhaus?
7: Yes, Hilfenhaus, all these guys.
1: You know, it's nice to see some of the players on the field. You know, I'm going to be honest.
7: I am shocked with the kind of...
4: De Villiers is my boy.
7: I am shocked with the level of fitness and these things. I see guys taking one-handed blinders. I'm like, what? Yeah, but...
5: Pollard is there too, isn't it?
7: No.
1: Pollard is not.
4: And Gale
7: It's Brathwaite. I think Brathwaite.
5: Carlos
7: nearly remember the name. He nearly pulled off that innings again against Australia. It's good fun. The major upset is in the...
1: But how German Black would become... Well, as I say,
7: one with Jamaica, Talawas. Raymond Reefer ran with Barbados in the CPL. You have to win with a team to be classified as a champion.
5: Ross not there.
4: But any format.
7: Any format.
4: Okay.
7: Yeah.
1: Got you. All right, so that's that. And of course, we have our guys doing well.
7: Well, I don't even know. Well is not a word. It's exceptional. I think they have shocked the whole Indian nation.
5: The whole world.
4: One man, though.
7: Because... No, not really. Because...
4: We played. You saw that in Hope.
5: There is, of course.
7: Yeah, of course.
4: But ex, ex, consistent.
5: You can't, of course.
6: No, well, for me,
5: white ball cricket.
6: No, for me, yeah. Even not even white ball cricket.
5: He's the best
6: for me. Yeah. After he was struggling, okay, after those two England centuries,
4: yeah,
6: and he had that patch
4: yes,
6: where he wanted to quit.
4: Yes,
6: right. I remember he went to Big Bash. Uh-huh. He played for Perth Scorchers, and Ricky Ponting. He's Ricky Ponting. Ricky Ponting likes him. I think Ricky Ponting brought him to the IPL for Delhi. Ricky Ponting sat him down and said to him, "You don't know how great you are."
4: Mm-hmm.
6: Because for a guy to time the ball so good, you put too much pressure on yourself. And he said to me, he said on the article, he took that. Then the next time he spoke to Dhoni in his first season of the IPL.
4: Yeah.
6: And Dhoni said to him straight, "When you go to bat, don't think about cricket. Because you're playing cricket, you're thinking about cricket. That's two things in your head already.
4: Yeah.
6: Just think about what reacting next.
5: Yeah,
6: the
5: yeah
6: ball,
5: reacting,
6: hitting what you see." And from since that IPL stint, the guy has, I think he has made 16 centuries from that.
5: Yeah.
6: And why this guy is so good is he has centuries against everybody.
5: Yes.
6: Not against low class nation.
5: Averaging 50. Averaging 50 in right? One day cricket is ridiculous.
6: And why I think he don't really do good in the red ball. You could see he's getting better at the red ball. Right? But I don't even want to say this. If you watch the president, so-called president interview, the lack of red ball cricket in the Caribbean, because remember, you can't go overseas to play red ball, only probably in England and these countries, and most of our guys travel to play white ball cricket. So, for instance, I've watched the whole series, one day to T20, and the commentators are saying, "We have Shamar Joseph playing the wrong format."
5: Yeah.
6: I agree in a certain sense because he has to take time figuring out plans. You could see that.
5: And he does not have a variety.
6: Yeah. So for me, right now, fast bowlers bowling 140 something clicks in T20s, they're going to be the most expensive going forward.
4: Yes, and you saw that with and Joseph.
6: Yeah. For a series over 200 runs every game, that can't go unannounced.
4: Mm-hmm.
6: And I'm not talking about 50 something boundary meters, sixes. I'm talking about 90 odd. Mm-hmm. The sixes are sixes. And for we have a team, I think this is the most balanced team in terms of white ball cricket that we have fitted in a while. Akhil Hussain was the number one bowler in the world 2 years ago.
4: Mm-hmm.
6: He's on the bench, can't get a game. Right?
1: Is it not because it? Okay.
6: He can't get a game. He literally can't get a game. Akhil Hussain doesn't try to turn the ball no more.
5: Yeah.
6: It's pace. So he's playing now as a medium pacer.
5: Yeah.
6: And that's what they're doing. So when you look at Morty, and I would always go for Morty. Why I would always go for Morty? He has a bad game. Morty was having a bad CPL. Eh?
4: Mm-hmm.
6: Everybody write off Morty. Yep, done. Yep, finish. Yep.
4: Mm-hmm.
6: Morty has bowled the best ball in the whole series thus far against that guy yesterday.
5: Yeah.
6: That is the Morty that we know that played against South Africa in the Caribbean.
5: Yeah. Mm-hmm.
6: That destroyed South Africa.
4: Yeah.
6: Raston Chase is coming. The last 2 years of, thank God for that interview.
4: Yeah.
6: I have to say that. Because since he has been elected the test captain, his test numbers are up, batting wise, bowling wise. His white ball game lady has transferred seriously. The guy concentrates.
5: And
6: he's batting now at 7-8. He was batting at 5-4. Yeah. He was struggling.
5: Mm-hmm.
6: We have two new kids, which is Puran and Jewel still.
1: But let's stick up in right there.
6: Mm-hmm.
1: Kamil Puran.
6: Mm-hmm.
1: Is it nerves or what?
6: No.
1: I don't know, have, something about you, the transition you, from...
6: No, because it's two different type of cricket.
5: Yeah.
6: Right?
5: Yeah.
6: It's easier to play home than... Imagine you're making your debut against India. Right? India is one of the biggest nations of cricket.
5: And the players rampant.
6: And rampant.
4: Yeah. And you listen to that noise.
6: Let me tell you something, eh? If you have a good series in India... That's it. You're set for life.
4: Mm-hmm.
6: IPL,
4: mm-hmm.
6: all these things are going to come at you. And people are calling for his head until that last game where he scored the 40.
4: Mm-hmm.
6: It was tentative, but he needed that innings now to blast off at the next game.
5: This is first tour.
6: Jewel is going to be Jewel. Anyway. You could carry Pakistan, you could carry anywhere. Mm-hmm. Right, Jewel is going to be Jewel.
1: I like his aggression though.
6: Yeah, he
4: that body get out.
6: He's gonna get better. You can't really, because yesterday's game, I didn't think he wanted to put pressure on Shai.
5: Yeah,
6: because remember now, Shai is the best thing since sliced bread to Jewel. So batting with Shai Hope is at a different level in his head. So everybody is knocking about the shot that he played.
5: Yeah.
6: But however, he gave the team that boost.
4: That start.
6: Right? Mm-hmm. Great start.
4: Mm-hmm.
6: That I think that's his job.
5: Yeah.
6: Because the game that we lost when Shai Hope made the lost
5: five, six.
6: He was under pressure because Kamil was scoring at that time. Remember, Kamil had about 5 off 13 balls. Mm-hmm. So Shai Hope believed that I have to try.
1: Yeah, the hit out, yeah.
6: Right. Mm-hmm. So in these games, we have to protect our best batter. Hands down is our best batter.
5: Yeah.
6: So if you get the start from the opening partner, we gone clear because Hetmyer confidence is so high. If Hetmyer goes for duck, the first game he won one ball.
4: Mm-hmm.
6: Didn't have anything.
5: I thought it was a decent ball.
6: No. It was
5: he cramped people. Come
6: that
5: back.
6: Ball would have bowled on anybody in world cricket.
5: Yeah.
6: It was quick. It moved.
5: Come back
6: it
5: into
6: seemed.
5: Him.
6: Yeah. And I think he just got beat for pace. Yes. He was not expecting it. So right now, my weakest link in the batting is the former captain.
5: Powell.
6: Yeah. But for me, he's a big game player. So you can't say that you write him off because he will just come good. My biggest improvement in white ball cricket right now is Shamar Springer.
4: Yes.
5: Yeah.
6: Shamar Springer has taken this T20 game right now. If you look at Shamar Springer a couple of years ago, this is not the Shamar Springer that you're seeing now. We lost that game in the third ODI. Shamar Springer came down and made 30. Have 11 balls.
4: Mm-hmm.
6: So right now I figure that India is under so much pressure that they don't even know, what to do.
4: Mm-hmm.
6: If our bowling clicks, which it has been clicking in the last two games, because to hold India under 240, that's good.
4: At home.
6: Exactly, at home.
4: Mm-hmm.
6: So I believe coming Saturday, India is going to be under more pressure than West Indies.
4: I think they go to prepare the pitch. What kind of pitch? I see when they had the toss, they were talking about the pitch and whatever. You think they're going to go with a batting pitch if they win the toss, what they're going to do in this toss?
6: I don't think nothing is going to change in terms of the pitch.
4: Mm-hmm.
6: But for me now, the toss don't mean nothing.
4: Why for either team?
6: Yes, because why I said that? No, remember we had that philosophy in the batting early first, start. Yeah. If you chase, you win. But I think India batted first, the third one, we lost. India batted first, we batted first. Well, how we go? No, India batted first when we lost.
4: Yeah.
6: And then we batted first yesterday and we won. So it's a psychological effect.
5: I think right now both teams they're batting, they feel confident.
6: Right.
4: Yeah.
5: I think the team that executes the ball is gonna go win.
6: And I think we have the best bowling attack in right now in regards to the two teams.
4: Mm-hmm.
6: Because look at it. Axel Patel is struggling.
4: Mm-hmm.
6: Their best bowler is that guy Yadav, not the quick one.
4: Not the quick one.
6: The one that comes in and hits is Yaka Prince.
4: Mm-hmm.
6: Is the best out of all of the bowlers.
4: He was Royal Bangalore. He was at Bangalore.
5: Yes. When you look at when you look at the team, our setup, I think the weak link has been Shamar.
6: Yes, I agree.
5: And not knowing where to bowl, you can't bowl him at the end.
6: Right.
5: In the middle, he's still leaking. Yes. Ones. I mean, so I think. Who, if you had the replacement, the ultimate replacement for him, who would it have been? Azari or
6: because Azari is not there. Caesar is not there yet. Yeah,
5: no, in an ideal situation.
6: I think I would have taken my gamble with Ford. Why I would have taken my gamble with Ford? Ford, if you recognize in this series, in the T20 series, you move the ball at start. It's great for you. Where I think we went wrong with Shamar, the game we lost when his first over went for 3, we pulled him and then brought him back about the 7th or 8th over. That was it. If you get Shamar first over for 3, let him bowl about 3 because he cannot come back in the dead.
4: Yeah.
6: We have our dead specialist. Shamar Springer is bowling good. I am so happy for Kimal Paul.
4: Yeah. Yep.
6: I am so happy for that guy.
4: A big scalp.
5: Well, a lot of injuries, a lot of unfortunate incidences.
6: And you could see Ravi might not be the best bowling coach in the world, but you could see he's trying with this crap.
4: Mm-hmm.
6: He's trying to hit the straps. You could see he's communicating, you know. So
5: what I like about Kimal Paul? I like the fact that he's good running, can hit at good pace.
6: I could walk quick.
5: Slippier than people think. And he could nibble the ball around both ways.
6: Mm-hmm.
5: And I think he has more variety. I think Shamar has to, if you're going to adapt to the white ball, you have to come in a slow ball.
6: Yeah.
5: Change your release points. I think that's one of the things with him too. Everything is just the same.
6: Yes.
5: So people could line you up and deal with you.
6: Yeah. But one thing I didn't like with this series in terms of execution. And in the third T20, I was saying, the number one batter in the world, the number two batter in the world, the number three batter in the world, all in this side from India.
4: Yeah. Mm-hmm.
6: The guy Abhishek Sharma, the left hander that opens, he doesn't like it shot.
5: No.
6: We got him out shot twice. But we took too long.
4: Yeah.
6: The game that we lost, we were supposed to bowl.
4: Yeah,
6: yeah. We were supposed to bowl out India under 200 runs.
4: Mm.
6: Right? And he made... Oh, we have a caller. Caller, go right ahead.
8: Hey, guys.
5: Yes, good afternoon.
8: What's up? This is Lord Lake.
6: Yes, Lord Lake.
8: Right? No, this is T20 format game, right? I mean, I like the discussion. But while I'm listening, right, in the game, right, this has something to do with the rules. A batter hits the ball, right?
6: Mm-hmm.
8: Along the ground, or he goes one bounce and the boundary gets 4 runs, right?
4: Mm-hmm.
8: Same batter hits another ball and he goes like 2 meters over the boundary or 3 meters and he gets 6 runs. Same batter hits another ball and he goes like 20, 30 meters. I think that should be 8 runs. It adds more excitement.
5: It's already a batter's game.
8: He adds more excitement.
6: Yeah, but then what about us as bowlers, Lad Lake?
5: Can't have it to one.
4: What's the compensation for the bowlers?
6: We go bowl four hundred.
8: So wait. You get out either bowl, W card, run out.
6: Mm-hmm.
8: Okay, that's not enough for the runs. You have to do scoring.
5: No,
8: to make the game more exciting because
5: game has to be no more exciting. 250 runs. Anyone more excitement? Come on, man.
4: In a 20 over.
8: Of course, if me hit a ball with the ground, I mean, still I get 6. That's not for you. And you just hit a ball with the ground, you get 6.
5: No, going down that road.
6: But it's been like that. All when you were playing, it's been like that.
8: No. I think this is something that the ICC and their guys
5: go
4: for
5: you know, Carlo, what's going to happen? You're going to have a bowling machine bowling because people are quick bowling.
6: People are going to stop bowling. Yeah, people
4: are going to stop bowling.
8: People stop bowling?
6: Yeah.
4: Because you have to do something for the bowler as well.
5: Are the rules kind of favour the batsman?
4: Yeah. You're going to need something for the bowler.
8: No, are the rules favouring the batsman?
6: Because remember,
8: okay.
6: Uh-huh.
8: Yeah?
6: Remember now, we are only allowed one sharp ball.
5: Mm-hmm.
6: A second one is an automatic no ball, eh? Over the shoulder.
5: Yeah.
3: Well, but look, you have some there.
6: No, but that's one. Yeah. That's one sharp ball.
5: And if you bowl it early over,
6: that's it.
5: The batsman is front foot.
6: Exactly.
3: But look, no, I'll give you one to the batter.
4: But that's a huge.
6: Yeah, that's just one. So basically, in a
3: situation.
6: Uh huh.
3: I think I better call one of my friends at ICC. You know, I have some guys there.
6: Right.
5: You call it.
6: So it's your.
5: It's no quarter justice.
6: It's your opinion, but I beg to differ because I'm a fast bowler and imagine right now it's like that and people bowling four overs 30, for 60.
4: 36 by 8.
5: No,
4: but that's
5: late.
4: The whole excitement. Mm. 36 no. by 8.
3: Because, you know, your game changer at 2020 has become like a football match. You know. People want results and
5: experience. But you see, we use the estimation for the distances. Once you cross the rope, you know you cross the rope.
4: Right, yeah.
5: But how you know 140? But you know it's give or take two or 3 meters, right? Nah, going down that road with you.
6: You
5: write the calypso about it, you know, but I don't agree.
6: We beg to differ, Carla.
5: Nah, Carla.
6: Yeah, all right.
4: Two water runs, man.
5: No, man.
4: Imagine you're one over, you see.
5: 250.
4: I imagine you bowl wide.
5: Listen,
4: and still the man
5: right.
4: hit you
5: people
4: again.
5: Chasing down 400 in a 50 over and 250 in a 20 over. And you want more excitement?
6: But you know, what I don't like about this series though, the two umpires.
5: Yeah,
6: I see that we bowl a yarker and the leg side, and it passed just between the line, red line.
5: And the new line,
6: if it passed outside the red line, it's a white.
5: Yeah.
6: I was like, wow.
5: Yeah. Yeah.
6: Even I think Shy Hope, a ball came back into Shy Hope, and he threw the ball to Shama, and Shama didn't see. And everybody, I think that's why Rutherford and Powell got demerit.
5: Yeah.
6: Because they were saying the ball dead.
4: Yeah.
6: Mm-hmm. And he was like, "Oh, is we run out here?" I was like, "What going on?"
5: Yeah.
6: So,
5: well, I think this is the demise of India. You know? I think when you produce pitches and you have these bias umpiring and so forth, when they go overseas, they struggle. They struggle a little bit.
4: Yeah.
6: But
5: and I think South Africa. I'm interested to see how they're going to produce in South Africa next year.
6: Yeah. But. Yeah. For me.
5: Because the youngster who's tearing up the place there, Archer kinda lay a blueprint.
6: Yeah.
5: You know?
6: Yeah. But why?
5: Good timing. Very good talent. Very good talent. But I think there's gonna be testing times coming up on different pitches and different conditions.
4: You see
6: for them, and for them, why they would always dominate world cricket.
4: Because
6: their pool is so wide, and
4: to
6: when you're doing analysis on a player, like for instance, Chase, Shy Hope, and those guys would be playing for West Indies probably next 4 or 5 years.
5: Mm-hmm.
6: India fits 5 teams. Remember, India has a team in the Asian Games. Mm-hmm. They won the Asian Games. Still play West Indies in the white ball, and you don't know who would come in at what time. So their setup is good, but I was listening to an article from our CEO, the demise of West Indies cricket.
5: Yeah. Imagine we on this tour in India.
6: Are we not making no money?
5: Not 1 cent.
6: Yep. That's crazy.
5: Yeah.
6: Why are we there?
4: Remember we had this.
5: The ICC setup is unfair. And I think that's why Clark, another podcast, Clark from Australia,
6: right.
5: He said the big three have to now step
6: us, right.
5: West Indies cricket is going to
6: exactly.
5: die.
6: Exactly.
5: It will die.
6: Because basically, our series in India, we probably don't like it.
5: Mm.
6: But we are playing in India to get our players in the IPL.
5: Yeah.
4: Yeah.
5: Yeah.
6: Because we are not playing for nothing. We are not making no money from the tour.
5: Not one red cent.
6: Right?
4: Wow.
6: And for me, The interview with the president should have not even been circulated.
5: No. Yeah.
6: the interview by the CEO was needed before the interview with the president.
5: The president sound daft. and lost.
6: Yeah.
5: The CEO completely had a more coherent. And when he spoke about it, I said, okay,
6: yeah, all right. Now yeah, you yeah, understand yeah. why we're going down.
5: Yeah.
6: Because he made a point, for instance, you have an international game in St. Kitts. St. Kitts has 30,000 population, right? And 30,000 is not going to come to the stadium.
5: TV, no. Nobody going to pay the money. No, TV rights. TV right.
6: So, yeah, so yeah, we're going to, let's say 2,000 people come to the game. $2,050 for ticket, right? That can't even pay for bus driving, meals or nothing. You go to India, you have 6 million people in a stadium, right? People on the streets still can't get in. Mm-hmm. I remember India have a live watching stadium just to like watch a game, you know?
4: Yeah.
6: Right? Everybody tune in because everybody tune in to cricket. You're getting $1 billion, right? If we were getting out of the $1 billion, if we were getting, let's say, 15 million, I asked the 15, I just say 15 coming back with us, that would have made us even better.
4: Yeah.
6: So we go in playing a whole series. The guys still have to get paid for the series, still have to pay for their tickets, still have to pay traveling. Are we not making the money? So why are we going?
5: But you know, the only thing I could save West Indies, I don't know, quickly, because what's affecting us is affecting Pakistan.
6: Yeah.
5: It's affecting South Africa and all. I think eventually there's going to be a breakaway.
6: Yeah. Yeah.
5: They're going to be because if the big three wants to dominate, play amongst yourself.
6: Play amongst yourself.
5: And the other countries.
6: Yeah, play amongst yourself. Because at the end of the day, your cricket is rising, your revenue is rising, but then nothing for us.
4: Yeah.
6: And then, well, if we're going to go that stage, ICC need to stop giving you money.
5: Yeah.
6: Because you can generate your own money.
4: Yeah.
6: So your money that ICC gives you gives to the other nations.
5: Yes, they're not sharing.
4: Just saying, and I want to look at
5: FIFA. FIFA has established through revenue sharing and equal revenue sharing according to membership. Mm-hmm. This thing with 75% of the coffers going to three countries, and the others have to split the 25%.
6: That's crazy.
5: Yeah.
6: Because at the end of the day, remember we had to make that call and sell our CPL franchise to try and give us more money. IPL is India Cricket Board run it.
4: Mm-hmm.
6: Big Bash, Australian Cricket Board.
4: Mm-hmm.
6: NatWest, County, Hundred. Those are run by ECB.
4: Mm-hmm.
6: So they're getting back revenue from theirs. Mm-hmm. Basically, yes, we are. Then remember, in the West Indies, most people watch CPL.
4: Yeah.
6: Most people attend CPL because that's the biggest party in sport. But the biggest party in sport not generating no money for a cricket board.
5: Very, very little. Very little.
6: So you when we say one, we have to say
5: and it was a long argument. Years, man. I mean, so.
6: And everybody agreed. Mm-hmm. Everybody. We had a vote 8-1.
5: Yeah.
6: And then we have to always remember, West Indies is the only cricketing nation that is split amongst 12, 14, 15 countries.
5: Well, you see, and that's why
4: negotiation
5: in the regional and the sub-region, it has to be a thrust and a move away from the old heads.
6: Right.
5: Yeah. They have mismanaged cricket in the Caribbean for too long, and they're coming with this old boy club thing. When they switched over, I said it's Cricket West Indies. They're changing the
6: logo, everything
5: to say it's a business. But if it's a business, you put your best product on the field. Yet still, we see this insular situation. Oh, I'm going to play this guy here. I'm going to play this one here because I like him. it cannot work.
6: When the president is going to say hi. I'm not even going to say on TV. He's going to say straight. They asked him, we had 3 first class matches this year.
5: Mm-hmm.
6: The president is going to say, that's not the product.
5: The people want.
6: We have to now think about what is the best product for money. So he is now saying that red ball in the Caribbean means nothing.
4: Nothing.
5: Mm.
6: But then we have a test team. So what are we doing?
5: We're about to play a test series, and your president says that. I'm telling you, I think it is to do us a favor
6: and step aside.
5: Pack it in.
6: Because I was even watching an article from our past president,
7: the guy from Jamaica, when he had his big shoo-shoo, everybody was saying, oh, Dave Cameron this and Dave Cameron that. But Dave Cameron and the guy from St. Kitts,
5: Ricky,
7: they actually started to pull back West Indies cricket where he wanted to go. You
5: signed
7: know?
5: Deals for Tevin markets in Oceania. This about 6 or 7 markets.
7: Boy, we have to know like good. We have to know like movement.
5: I don't know how this guy dropped the ball. And we were always hanging around in the red. But able to come out
7: to the red.
5: But we're so deep in it this time around.
7: He had to come out. Loans can't help us.
4: I remember when consultant, I'm hearing you have a consultant for a consultant getting 6-7 figures.
7: Mm-hmm.
4: A consultant consulting a consultant getting 7 figures and we are still in the red. How can we be doing that?
5: I remember, I know the gentleman ran it for elections and the former prime minister said, you mash up this cricket. You want to call mash up Vincent, no. But it's a shame. Yeah. It's a shame. I'm not going to accuse him of doing it willfully. I just don't think he has the ability.
7: No, he has no clue.
4: But then,
7: he has no clue.
4: With this spin-off, you will have that our guys are not playing for pride. Just like
5: Shai Hope said it in an interview. He said, look,
4: we're not playing for country.
5: This 25% cut is not ideal. We have families to feed.
7: Of course.
4: So you won't have that cricketer putting in.
5: You cannot make any noise with any youngster.
7: My thing is,
5: you have to play 2-3 leagues.
7: My thing, no. Right? You go to leagues. Remember, you can't just go to leagues, eh? You need an NOC.
4: Yeah.
7: And if your board don't sign an NOC, you can't play. That's the contract you sign.
4: Mm-hmm.
7: And I'm saying, you're cutting my salary 25%.
5: Okay.
7: Maybe we needed the salary cut 25%. Because right now the team looking like, a better team.
5: Mm-hmm.
7: But no, I'm saying, what I would have asked him as the interviewer, I would have said, anybody in the board take a pay cut?
5: Yeah.
7: No, if the board takes a pay cut, I'm okay with that.
4: Yep.
7: But if you don't take a pay cut and the people them that is bringing in money, remember ICC give you money for players
4: development,
7: not your board.
4: Yeah.
7: Your board is supposed to be surviving and the revenue that you've generated over your past year. Because remember, ICF has a stipulation that you have to generate revenue to feed yourself.
5: Yeah. No confidence in that guy. But
4: well, look at them again in the different capacities. You see what they're getting paid.
5: He's getting more money to be president of West Indies cricket
7: than St. Vincent politician.
5: Yeah.
4: Wow.
7: Yeah.
5: That's why he didn't give it up. And then asked him, so you're going to quit? He said, no, I'm going to go through my thing. I can't love West Indies cricket.
4: The West Indies paycheck.
7: So it's sad, eh? But yeah, guys, so now we are approaching the test series with Bangladesh.
5: Could we know this one?
7: No Azaria, no Shai Hope.
5: So the squad is for the testing tour. It's Weston Chase, captain. Mr. Warrican, Jamel Warrican, vice captain. Joshua Bishop, John Campbell, Tangerine, Chanderpaul, Joshua De Silva, Justin Graves, Kavim Hodge, Amir Django, Shamar Joseph, Brandon King, Kemo Paul, Kemar Roach, Jaden Seals, and Kevin Wickham.
7: He deserved his pick. He's the guy that made back-to-back hundreds this year in the 4-day league. He has been doing superb with the bat.
4: From Barbados.
7: Yeah, over the last 2 years.
5: From Barbados.
7: Here we go again, Warrican.
4: He's loved.
5: If you're appointed vice captain, that means you're automatic selection. I don't think he should be.
4: But if
5: I don't know.
4: If you're going to give me vice captain, you can't put me on the.
7: But for me, vice captain has no purpose.
5: Yeah.
7: Anybody could be a vice captain. Yeah. Vice captain is just to run the business while if the captain is injured or the captain is sick or something.
5: Yeah.
7: I feel it's utter madness. Our vice captain in our last series we played. Played what, one game?
5: Mm-hmm.
6: here played one game. Here we go again. We back with Joshua De Silva.
9: Mm-hmm.
6: Guy's lucky, but hey, it is what it is.
5: But with Hope pulling out, maybe he has more for a purpose there.
6: Nah, I would. I think Django? I would go. No, Django should keep.
9: Mm-hmm.
6: Django should keep.
9: Yeah.
6: Our best fitting team is Django in it, yeah. Keeping. Mm-hmm. I am tired of us playing two keeper,
9: mm-hmm.
6: and one keeper not batting,
9: yeah.
6: and the other one batting, but the other one is in the field. No. Come on, let's get away from that.
9: Mm-hmm.
6: For me, the opening spot. The opening spot on that team is a bit.

0: right? I don't even know what I don't, right. I don't know. There's the Guy Hodge 3. Mm-hmm. Django 4. No? Yeah, Django 4. Justin Graves 5.
1: Yeah.
2: Django 4?
1: Yeah.
0: I would have bat him 4. Now that we are missing Shy Hope.
1: Yeah, he hasn't he'll step up in that. Would Wickham get us well? And where would you put him in this
2: tough.
1: Batting?
2: If he's too bad, he's a tough. Where would you put him? Because you say
0: if he plays, I don't think he would bat top 4.
2: Which one would get the better start out of the two?
0: Out of Kevin Wickham
2: and Django.
0: I think Django now, with the amount of cricket he has played over the year, he's in good form.
1: And he understands his role and he tries to execute his role.
0: Right.
1: And I have a lot of respect for that.
0: Wickham, he might not play the first test.
1: Yeah.
0: So for me, my squad would be Chanderpaul,
1: Campbell.
0: Hodge, Django, Graves, Chase. That's what, 6?
1: Yeah.
0: I would play Joshua Bishop.
1: Yes.
2: Under what merit?
0: He spins the ball.
1: Yeah.
0: He has hundreds in first-class cricket. He spins the ball way bigger than the vice-captain.
1: Legitimate.
0: So, that's 7. Roach, Seals,
1: Sharma. Would you go Paul?
0: I would go Paul.
1: So Paul would bat
0: because
1: 8.
0: He batting long, so I would go 8. Kimo Paul would bat 8. Sharma 9. Kimo Roach 10.
1: And Seals 11.
2: Okay.
0: Because remember now, we now have left arm spinner. That's Bishop.
2: Bishop, yeah.
0: Chase going bowl half spin.
1: And Grace could bowl.
0: And Grace bowl his doublers. So we have bowling and we have batting. We have batting straight down to 8.
1: Yeah.
0: Right? And then Kimo Roach could hold his own.
1: So Kimo and Joseph is going to go blast.
0: So I have out the squad Brandon King, the vice captain, and who else?
1: The Silver.
2: Is still Chanderpaul going there?
0: Chanderpaul would open the
1: Campbell. Okay.
0: I think if Campbell, the only how the Silver plays is if Django opened. That's the only how the Silver would get in here. If Django opens, if our opening peers that we carry there, because Campbell is going to play, hands down.
1: Yeah.
0: Chanderpaul fail. Brandon King. And I don't see no sense in the Silver playing.
1: Yeah.
0: It don't make no sense.
1: Yeah.
0: The vice captain for me, yes, he's subcontinent. Yes, he has a history making, getting wickets at subcontinent. But he just can't bat. And I would prefer a batsman that can bowl the same amount of overs like Warrington. And that's Bishop.
1: Bishop
0: turns the ball more, has a good arm ball, and he bats way better. So that's my side.
1: I think that side makes sense to me. But I'm gonna put my Sammy hat on, and I know Warwick is gonna play. I know Warwick is gonna play.
0: Jeez.
1: And I think Bishop is in that case. Bishop gonna sit.
0: Ah, boy.
1: Either Bishop or Paul, Kimo Paul will sit.
2: Just have to
1: I know he's going to play Warrington. You're going to say horses for courses. And you're going to say it's a spinning wicket, most likely. And the last time they were in subcontinent with Pakistan.
0: That was Pakistan, eh? That was Pakistan.
1: He bamboozled Pakistan.
0: You call it that? I thought Pakistan just batted badly.
1: Poorly, yeah.
0: Yeah, he didn't turn no ball and got nobody stumped. And these things. I don't know.
2: It's a regular.
0: The verdict is still out for me. We miss Shy. But you have to understand, playing a lot of cricket.
1: With the World Cup coming up next year, you want to avoid injuries.
0: Yeah.
1: People say, Azari, but we still want him to be ready for that major tournament.
0: He just came after a back injury.

0: best rap
1: we can't really put that on our pressure, back of our mind. Yeah. And he played a whole CPL. Kudos to him.
2: Yeah.
1: Played the whole India ODIs.
0: When we won that game, he batted.
1: Yeah.
0: He was on the field for the whole game.
1: Yeah.
0: Whole game. He kept wicket and he opened the batting and bat right through.
1: Yep.
0: So,
1: yep.
0: I mean, it's a lot on him.
1: And to keep on opening batting is nothing simple. Eh? We have to understand this. So it's good to see now that, you know, we are rewarding people for their hard work over the four matches we played. Yeah. but Kevin Wickham has been knocking on the door.
0: Yes, for a while.
1: He didn't have a good CPL.
0: And we've been asking about him for a while.
1: But you know what's my biggest issue in the West Indies? We don't have people that, you know, focus on the red ball. And it's bad because these same players that we want to play red ball cricket, it's not that we don't want them to play white ball. No? It's just that they have to. Because you have to be good. Let's look at Django, for instance. Django is having the last 2 years of his life.
2: Yeah.
1: Great.
0: Everything clicking, yeah.
1: He just got Trinidad Sportsman of the Year.
2: Yeah.
1: Scores double hundreds, test cricket, hundreds in
0: one day.
1: In the T20 cycle, he can shift that gear as well. If we had a setup in the West Indies that most of our batters could have adapted to the different formats, then we would be good. Because, for instance, now, let's say Kevin Wickham get a game against Bangladesh. His first game, he scores 100. Okay, kudos to him. Then now, he comes back down here, play white ball cricket. Don't know how to transition. Starts hitting the ball good. Test cricket now fall off. Because, remember, when Brandon King burst on the scene, remember, we all have to remember, Brandon King is a former captain of West Indies. White ball team. Can't get into the white ball team no more. He's in the red ball team now. I don't know how you make that transition. But look at Alec.
0: Can't find Alec. I was asking, Athanas, I can't find Athanas.
1: Alec was praised by two legends of the game.
0: Lara and somebody
1: else. Right? I think he's playing a tournament, a T20 tournament somewhere. He has been doing exceptionally well. But then, Sammy. Remember, Sammy had it out for Hodge and Alec. He's not playing nobody averaging under 30.
0: Yes. So and everybody, and then you pick everybody under 30.
1: So he should have dropped the whole team. Right? I think we have let down Alec.
0: Big time.
1: Big time. Yes, he was struggling. But what other nations do well over West Indies? They take you, groom you. Hey, look, we want you to bat three. And this is West Indies in the next five to ten years. So this is what is going to happen. Your job is to bat with a mindset that you could go in at the second ball of the day. Or you could go in tomorrow. Or you could go in. But your job is batting three.
0: You know what I like about Django and Hope? I think they're showing the youngsters that you could be devastating.
1: Yeah.
0: In every form of the game as being and be technically sound. Cause Hope doesn't swipe.
2: No.
1: Neither Django.
0: Django. And they're playing shots with power and to different parts of the game.
2: And my colleagues were getting upset with Django in the CPL because he was playing.
0: But that was his role. We found out that he was needed to carry that on when
1: what the coach called, the guy from England, said that he cannot, why he didn't drop Django. You cannot drop a guy when that is his role.
0: That was his role in the whole setup.
1: His role was to nurture the innings and let everybody bat around him.
2: Take the shine
1: but in the right. last game, he said he was getting a lot, because this is a guy I talk to regularly. He said he was getting a lot of messages, oh, this and you need to go and whatever. And he said, the final game, play. He just went out and just mindset, just play. Play what you see. We're in the finals. Nobody expect us to win.
2: Yep.
1: We got a good start. Play. Because he has one of the fastest hundreds.
2: Yeah.
1: In Trinidad.
2: Yeah,
0: but it's very important for our youngsters to see him and Hope batting. That one. Because for a long time, our white ball cricketers were dominated by guys like Russell,
1: right? Yep.
0: Gail, Pollard.
1: Pollard.
0: Who are real
3: swipers. Power,
0: right. Not, not, a swi- not really. Yeah. Gail is not hitters. A swipe, but
1: power hitters.
0: Gail could hit you with power. Right.
1: Power hitters.
0: I think. And he could miss time a ball for a massive six.
1: Right.
2: Yeah, yeah.
1: Whereas Marlon Samuels was our only batsman that could nurture the ball, yeah.
0: And generate power.
1: And generate power when it times to be.
0: For timing. So it's good to see these. I think these are the guys who are more dependable. Eh?
1: Yeah.
0: Because as dominant as Gale has been, he's never stepped up in the finals.
1: No.
0: And look who steps up. The guy with more technique. Marlon Samuels. And these are the guys who can shape. De Villiers.
2: Yes.
0: You know, Coley's. Coley's not a swiper.
3: You did that on purpose, eh?
0: You did
3: that on purpose.
1: Look at this. Remember, Rutherford was averaging 60-70 in ODI cricket, right? He didn't make a lot of runs in the ODI series, right? And it's a guy that he could bat 5 minutes and make 50. Doesn't look big, doesn't look strong, but he hits the ball clean.
0: Yeah.
1: And like I said, this, I think, barring the Gales, the Pollards, the Bravo, this is our best team that we have ever suited on a T20. We could beat any team right now in the world, hands down.
2: Yeah.
3: Well, guys, we're really pressed for time. And A quick on the final one. Do you see it going India's way or West Indies way on Saturday? Quickly.
0: Who bowls better?
3: Or who win the toss?
1: No, toss not make any sense.
0: Not anymore because his batting squad know that they could make one.
1: It's who execute their bowling plans and feel the game.
0: And no drop catches.
1: And I'm hoping that, we click again yesterday. I won't change. This side not going to change. Because it don't make any sense now.
0: No.
1: It's the last game. So, I don't know if he's going to bring back Puran or he's going to stick with Anju.
0: I'll stick with Anju.
2: Anju is playing good.
1: But, yeah.
2: Two lovely catches.
1: This is going to be the team. India now has something to think about.
3: Indeed. Well, guys, we didn't touch much on... we didn't touch the Australia-South Africa series, but that can come next week, God willing. Your final words as we wrap up, because it's not me at the helm and I want to make sure that he doesn't get into any problems with his commercials. So, your final words, guys.
0: From my end, we've seen over the last couple of weeks some interviews, both on podcasts and from other media outlets, and it can make or break you.
1: Yeah.
0: As I was sitting down and speaking, explaining himself, really represented himself well, and he got a clear understanding. But the president's interview, listeners, go online and listen to it and tell me what you think. I thought I was kind of embarrassed.
1: Yeah.
0: I was kind of
1: embarrassing.
0: So it could make or break you, and it made Azari, but it broke Mr. Shaw.
1: Well, for me, I would encourage the public to tune in tomorrow morning. Watch the veterans Saturday at 9:30. I think the whole nation would be glued to their television because this is a big game for us. And in the nighttime, Friday, Saturday, Ascendance Basketball. Basketball League, go out and support. There's Salem, Davy Hill, the Utes, and Drummonds. Let's rally behind them and, let's bring back Montserrat Sports up to the realm that it was back in the day, or even early 2000s.
2: Just to say again, I heard there's a song, they say we don't love our own. And Sunday I went and saw some work that our Patriot did down at the waterfront. I say, anyway, you are a patriot. I say, well done. Yeah, you're a pioneer in this country and we don't even know. And to everyone out there, I say, keep listening, understanding sports, and make sure that you follow and be a part of it in any form or what. Yeah.
1: So he owes us a call next week.
3: Yeah. No, he's gonna call, he's gonna be the first call next week.
2: Ken, for
3: next
2: that on purpose. You want, you want to see some work?
0: I'm over here. I saw him. He was saying, "You late
2: with the boathouse."
0: So he was busy. First,
2: he made me see that it was a boathouse. I didn't even realize, and he can tell you about every column and every. And I like that. So Patriot,
1: you're on first thing next week.
0: I think you're busy this week.
3: Well, guys, thank you so much. I want to say thanks to Laver and Ryan for the nutritional tips, and of course to Julius, who wore two hats today with Motorsports and the Ascendants, to Stefan Buffong, to Kelroy and Kello, thank you as well. And of course, to the other members of the crew, thank you, Cordell and Enver, and of course Buff, thank you. And to the guy who owes me, I wouldn't say it on air, but to DJ Grace, thank you as well. And to all the listeners, until next week, I can safely say that's a wrap from the Pavilion. Bye-bye.

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1: In the headlines, Government of Montserrat focuses on private sector investment and job creation. Agriculture Department drives food security push ahead of Agri-Expo 2026. And unpaid salaries in Dominica resolved for doctors. Good evening, I am Paulie Sariner and this is News at 6, which comes to you in association with the Bank of Montserrat Limited. Now for the news. The Leader of Government Business Premier, the Honourable Reuben T. Mead, says the new session of Parliament will focus on policies that enhance the quality of life of residents on Montserrat. Speaking in the Legislative Assembly last week, the Premier said that he was confident the government will be successful in its thrust to attract targeted private sector investment. He stated that these investments will enhance economic development through the creation of jobs and income of government. The Premier said that he is also aware of the geopolitical situation, which continues to impact Montserrat.
2: I wish on behalf of all of us to thank the FCDO for the provision of the funds and also the Speaker of the United Kingdom Parliament, Sir Hoyle, who championed the cause for the financing of a Parliament building in Montserrat. Unfortunately, we were faced with the challenge when it was determined that Montserrat was to be graduated from official development assistance. This led to a decision by the funders that the allocated monies must be spent by March 31st, 2026. This was later extended to June 30th, 2026. Since there were no architectural renderings available at the time, it was determined in consultation with the FCDO that the best option was to utilize the funds to renovate the rather dilapidated cultural center, which will be used jointly as the House of Parliament and the cultural center. And today, Madam Speaker, we have opened this building as the House of Parliament. Later on, it will be opened for its other use as the cultural center, a dual-purpose building.
1: Leader of Government Business, Premier the Honourable Reuben T. Mead. Montserrat's farmers, fishers and agri-processors will take center stage at the 2026 Agricultural Exhibition, better known as the Agri-Expo, scheduled for December 9th to 11th. Principal Agricultural Officer Melvin Lindsay said the three-day event will celebrate local food production while creating opportunities for producers to connect with stakeholders, showcase their products, and encourage greater support for locally produced goods. Speaking during an interview on ZGB Radio, Lindsay said the exhibition goes beyond displaying agricultural products, with the Department of Agriculture seeking to strengthen the island's food system, improve food security, and reduce reliance on imported food. He said the exhibition will also provide an opportunity to recognize farmers' contributions, encourage those seeking to improve their production, and show appreciation for everyone working to strengthen local agriculture. The event will feature a wide range of displays and activities, including horticulture, fruits, agri-processed products, local beverages, various competitions, production systems, and school and community production initiatives.
3: For this year, we recently launched our agriculture transformation strategy. So we decided to launch our 2026 National Agricultural Exhibition. Now, the theme for this year is transforming agriculture, rebuilding Montserrat, innovation, sustainability, and food security. Now, this theme basically reflects around the department's vision to transform Montserrat's agricultural sector by increasing our local food production promoting food security and sustainability and basically encouraging the use or more use of modern technology and climate smart farming practices to adapt to the ever-changing climate conditions. The exhibition is carded for 3 days, running from the 9th to the 11th of December. That's just at the beginning of our Christmas festival. And this would be at the Little Bay Public Market and the environs. So we'll be utilizing that whole block, the parking lot, the market compounds. And this is basically just to showcase our farmers, our producers, all those persons who contribute to our food, the food that we eat, our local production. Basically, our objectives is showcasing achievements. So over years, we have our farmers who basically have strived, especially through this year. We had a dry season running from sometime February down to until about September. And it really showed the resilience when you can actually still go and find local produce. So what we're trying to do now is, you know, showcase what the farmers contribute to our daily livelihoods.
1: Principal Agricultural Officer Melvin Lindsay. Director of the Business Trade and Investment Unit in the Office of the Premier, Gerson Badal, has highlighted a growing diaspora demand for Mansrat's products and services as a major opportunity for local businesses. Speaking on Strat Talk on monetizing local culture, Mr. Badal noted that interest is also strong among millennial and Gen Z demographics. He emphasized that Mansrat is actively positioning itself to capitalize on these markets, with significant behind-the-scenes work underway.
4: The development of the product requires the back, or what's working in the background, the enabling environment to boost products and services. And that is what we're doing right now in the background. So as an example, I can move straight into, when I came in June of last year, I walked straight into Prime, producing Mansrat Expo. I walked in and I saw about 20 to 25 entrepreneurs, products being promoted for 2 days. And most of what was there, people were looking for a sale. And it's exciting. You get 2 days, and sometimes you make so much money in those 2 days. But there was very little of the enabling environment to move these products beyond selling at Prime into consistent sales. People had their little Facebook page and their WhatsApp, business WhatsApp, and they were satisfied with this. By December of that year, last year, 2025, we had 11 products at Victor's Supermarket. Coming out from Prime, we developed what is called the Made in Mansrat Initiative. And this initiative is not a standalone. It's looking at standards. It's looking at packaging. It's looking at labeling. It's looking at food safety. Mm-hmm. It's looking at demand and marketing and how these products can evolve beyond a two-day and WhatsApp business and all of this into consistent and persistent sales. And a number of our entrepreneurs have been able to make significant incomes because their products is always available on the shelves. That has now morphed past just the local shelves, and we have invited buyers into Mansrat at the recent Prime in July to look at how we can now distribute these products throughout the region. Now, this is just an example. These products can be seen as part of the culture because you have Mansrat-made products with a Mansrat logo made in Mansrat. It's not just that it's a castor oil. The Jamaicans have castor oil. The Kitchens have castor oil. But what is the difference? There is a culture aspect that we must tie down to make these products unique by themselves. And this does not apply only to products. It applies to services, and a lot of these cultural events then come in.
1: Director of the Business, Trade and Investment Unit in the Office of the Premier, Gerson Badal. Minister with responsibility for fisheries, Honorable John Patrick Osborne, is hopeful that a three-year work plan through the Blue Belt Initiative will help Montserrat to develop a proposed critical idea for the sector. Minister Osborne says now that Montserrat has been officially inducted into the program, it is his hope that Montserrat will be able to put in place some mechanism to assist with fisheries data collection. He makes reference to an initiative that is making significant strides in another British overseas territory which Montserrat could adopt.
5: In St. Helena, they have a landing site, and at that landing site, there's a fish cleaning instrument that also records the species, length and weight of the catch. So that's how they help with data collection. So when the fishers come in, they run the fish through the machine, it cleans it for them. And then the ministry gets all the data that they need from using that machine. So that's something that we're going to look into over the three-year work plan with Bluebelt. Part of the problem that I'm having, and I'm going to just put it out there for those fisher folk who may be listening, is that we are having a very hard time identifying a suitable landing site for fishermen that doesn't create any conflict with any of the investments that are potentially on the table. So, for instance, like some fishermen would have said, maybe outside of scoreboard, that we could put it there, but there's some potential investments that would land right there. So we need everybody to put their brain to work and come up with some ideas of where we can possibly put a landing site. And when I say landing site, we want a site that doubles as a fisheries complex and also where we can create a slipway that the fishermen could launch and pull in their boats as well.
1: Honorable John Patrick Osborne. The United Kingdom UK has published a new charter detailing the scope of its relationship with its overseas territories, including Montserrat. Covering 5 sections and 20 detailed points, the document, prepared from a UK perspective, mainly sets out the UK's international legal responsibility to the OTs, the principles of the UK's engagement with the overseas territories, internal UK departmental responsibility and governance matters. The British government says the charter does not seek to replicate the breadth and depth of the constitutional, societal and historic relationship with the territories, but to provide a clear and ambitious statement of the principles of how the UK government will engage with the governments of the territories. James White Jr. has been following this story.
6: Describing it as the Charter of Engagement, the British government says it consolidates and codifies responsibilities and established practice for UK government engagement with the overseas territories. According to the UK government, it aims to provide clarity for officials and reinforce consistent engagement in line with the constitutional arrangements of each overseas territory as set out in their written constitutions contained in orders in council. The new orders set out the powers and responsibilities of the institutions of government, which in populated territories include a governor and elected leaders, legislatures and representatives. The new Charter of Engagement goes on to say that the UK and OTs are equal partners in a relationship defined not by history alone, but by shared purpose and mutual contribution. Within these are listed safeguarding precious biodiversity, hosting critical international security assets, providing key economic value, sporting and cultural contributions, and advancing the shared values of freedom and openness. It adds that the relationship is grounded in shared values, mutual respect, and a commitment to prosperity, security, and sustainability. According to the Charter, the UK affirms that the people of the territories are predominantly British nationals, and so it has a fundamental responsibility flowing from international law and their shared history to ensure the security and good governance of the overseas territories and their peoples. The new Charter of Engagement outlines that the UK aims to support the territories to continue to develop self-government and free political institutions and to invest in capacity building within the territories to ensure the effective exercise of the territory government's responsibilities. James White Jr., ZJB News.
1: The St. Patrick's Cooperative Credit Union will be strengthening its products and services in order to better serve its members. This is the undertaking of President of the Indigenous Financial Institution, Lavetta Silkert. Speaking on the occasion of International Credit Union Day, Ms. Silkert says the SPCCU has put in place a program to protect its members in the event of death or disability.
7: This year, we launched the Advanced Protector with Credit Disability Insurance Plan, which provides coverage on eligible loans of up to $350,000 and offers valuable protection in the event of death, total and permanent disability, or temporary disability. The plan helped provide peace of mind by safeguarding members and their families against unexpected life events while protecting their financial commitments. We are also pleased to report that following a review of our mortgage portfolio, the credit union resumed land and mortgage lending in 2025, creating new opportunities for members to purchase land, build homes, and invest in their future. In our commitment to continuous improvement, we are about to complete our first ever member survey, allowing us to better understand the needs, expectations, and preferences of our membership. The results will be shared later this month and will help guide future products, services, and strategic decisions. As we continue along with our digital transformation journey, members can look forward to several exciting developments. A new and enhanced SPCCU website will be launched on 1st December 2026, providing easier access to information, improved communication with members, and a more modern online experience. In addition, we are progressing toward the introduction of ATM services, which we expect to roll out by December 2026, or at the very least, January 2027, subject to the final delivery arrangements. These initiatives reflect our commitment to providing greater convenience, accessibility, and innovation while remaining focused on the needs of our members and the communities we serve.
1: President of the St. Patrick's Cooperative Credit Union, Lavetta Silkert. In the region, nearly 3 months after the MV Barima capsized and sank, claiming dozens of lives, the Commission of Inquiry, COI, began public hearings on Wednesday. More than 100 witnesses are expected to give evidence as the Commission seeks to establish what led to the country's deadliest maritime disaster. The details in this Newsroom Guyana report.
8: Over the next couple of months, the five-member commission is expected to hear from survivors, affected families, first responders, and officials as it examines the circumstances surrounding the July 18 tragedy. The formal hearing marks the next phase of the commission's work following preliminary inspections, document reviews, and engagements with people affected by the disaster. The proceedings are expected to provide a structured examination of the events surrounding the vessel's capsizing and sinking, the factors that may have contributed to it, and the response that followed. The evidence-taken process is expected to help the commissioners examine the different accounts, records, and technical information relevant to the tragedy.
9: Put in plain language, our task is to find out what happened to the Barima and why it happened. What circumstances permitted it to happen? Were there warning signs? Were there failures? Were laws, regulations, and safety procedures complied with? Were they adequate? Were they properly administered and enforced? Who is responsible and what is to be done about it? Having answered those questions, as far as the evidence reveals, we must then consider what is to be done to reduce the possibility of such a tragedy occurring again.
8: For context, the MV Barima sank on July 18, 2026, while traveling from Georgetown to Port Kaituma. The passengers and cargo vessel encountered difficulties during the voyage before capsizing off the Essequibo coast. The disaster claimed the lives of 73 people, while another 30 remain unaccounted for. 67 passengers survived.
1: And finally, Dominica's Prime Minister Roosevelt Skerritt has established a new committee to address issues affecting doctors following protest action over salary payments and other concerns. The committee was announced after doctors protested what they described as the failure of the Dominica Hospital's authority to pay their September salaries. However, the 16 doctors who were reportedly not paid for September received their salaries on Wednesday.
10: What I have done is that I have established a committee who will go deeper into some of the issues at the hospital. The committee is made up of the board of management, which I alluded to. The union representatives will be on there. The hospital authority board, along with the CEO, will be on the committee. I have requested for doctors to be represented directly on the committee, so that they can bring to the committee practical experiences and practical solutions to some of the other challenges that they're experiencing and in carrying out their day-to-day functions. I have also made it very clear that the office of CMO, the CMO must play a fundamental role in the hospital administration and the delivery of healthcare. And so he is to have more regular meetings with the doctors and nurses so that whatever issues come up, we can troubleshoot them before they appear to be something that is prolonged. The committee will meet and they will report to me every week. And I myself, as Prime Minister, I will meet with the committee once a month to ensure that we address those issues in a decisive and deliberate manner. Again, I want to thank the doctors and the Minister of Health and the Board of Management and the union. I believe that the union has been very respectful in all of the processes, and I want to commend the leadership of the union for that, and we look forward to continue working as we address issues.
1: Prime Minister Skerritt also dismissed reports that 80 doctors had gone unpaid for several months, describing that information as false. He maintained that only 16 medical practitioners were affected by the September salary issue. That was the news, which came to you in association with the Bank of Montserrat Limited.
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9: Hello everyone, James White Jr. with Sports Zone, and we'll begin our innings with cricket. Shea Hope was acclaimed as an all-time great of the white ball formats following his heroic, record-breaking T20 century in India on Wednesday. Sir Vivian Richards, rated among the best batsmen in history, applauded Hope's phenomenal performances in India as the West Indies captain made 102 not out of just 50 balls with 9 sixes to help his team to victory by 24 runs in the 4th T20 International. It brought the capacity crowd of over 40,000 at the Rajiv Gandhi Stadium in the city of Hyderabad to its feet as they applauded his phenomenal display of batsmanship. Speaking to the Daily Nation from Antigua, Sir Viv, the former West Indies captain, known as the Master Blaster in his playing days, said the 32-year-old Hope should definitely be ranked among the best. This was the second win for the West Indies, and they are now level to all with India with one match left. A victory in the final contest Saturday night in Bangalore would create history, as it would be the Windies' first bilateral series win over India in India. Sir Viv adds that these are truly magnificent batting performances from Hope. Not just that he's making runs, but the way he's playing and the way he is dominating the bowling. The legendary former West Indies skipper says when you have a batter like Hope, a captain who keeps getting hundreds, as a West Indian, he is very proud of Hope's performances. Hope, speaking after Wednesday's win, joked that he will be returning home with excess luggage as he has collected several Man of the Match awards. He noted that his singular focus was winning the match and now the series. Former West Indies fast bowler and globally respected television analyst Ian Bishop took to social media to laud the performance. He posted on X that it was a terrific win by West Indies to level the series at 2-all with one to go. He stated that the series of, quote, Hope, end quote, continues. It was Hope's third century in the shortest format and established a new landmark for the most by a West Indian, surpassing the previous two by legendary Chris Gayle and Evan Lewis. It was Hope's fourth century of the current tour of India, a record for any visiting batsman. In more cricket news, a senior South African cricket official has pledged to order a review into the low crowd which attended the first test against Australia in Durban. Despite South Africa being the reigning World Test champions and Australia the number one ranked side in the world, fewer than 20,000 fans attended across the 5 days. Australia, who are touring South Africa for the first time since the 2018 sandpaper scandal, won by 214 runs and can wrap up the three-match series when the second test gets underway in Quetta on Sunday. Attendances for test cricket have been declining in many places around the world, most notably in South Africa and the West Indies. However, live sport does remain a big draw in South Africa. So much for cricket. On now to football, and President Gianni Infantino has apologized to the FIFA Council for his World Cup sell-off plan, but has been told he is not fit to lead unless he releases all the documents and answers key questions. The FIFA Council met in Zurich, Switzerland on Thursday for the first time since Infantino's secret FIFA Forward Enterprise, FFE, proposal emerged. Under FFE, which Infantino scrapped within days, a portion of the commercial rights of football's world governing body would have been given to a private investment firm. In a 3.5-hour meeting, Infantino also faced questions about U.S. striker Folarin Balogun's suspended red card ban, the FIFA Peace Prize, and funding for national associations. Hours later, FIFA released a video statement from Infantino. He had declined to speak to or take questions from the media. In tennis, a player from Serbia has been given a 24-year suspension from the game, one of the most severe punishments imposed by anti-corruption investigators outside of a lifetime ban for match fixing. Stefan Milicevic, who reached a career-high world ranking of 1,338th in the world in 2014, was charged with fixing 6 matches, including 5 in which he was competing. The 29-year-old, who played on the lower rungs of the professional ladder, was also charged with attempting to fix a further 6 matches between 2022 and 2024. Finally, very briefly, in some athletics, Commonwealth 200-meter champion Sinesifo Dambile says it is a privilege to be compared with Jamaican great Usain St. Leo Bolt as he looks to establish himself among the world's leading sprinters. The South African has enjoyed a breakthrough season, producing a string of impressive performances and underlying his credentials as one of Africa's emerging track stars.
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6: And now for a local weather forecast, valid up to 8 p.m. tomorrow, Friday, October 16th. A generally stable atmosphere will persist over the area tonight and tomorrow. However, some low-level pockets of moisture streaming across the islands tomorrow could result in some brief passing showers. Weather tonight, mostly fair with a 20% or slight chance of brief passing showers. Weather tomorrow, partly sunny with a 50% or moderate chance of brief passing showers. Winds easterly at 9 to 22 kilometers per hour or 6 to 14 miles per hour. Seas 0.6 to 1 meter or 2 to 3 feet. Sunrise tomorrow will be 6.02 a.m. and sunset tomorrow will be 5.48 p.m. And that's it for the news at 6 for today. The next newscast from ZJB's News Desk will be the morning news tomorrow at 6 minutes after 7. Recapping the main headlines. Government of Munsterat focuses on private sector investment and job creation. Agriculture Department drives food security push ahead of Agri-Expo 2026. And unpaid salaries in Dominica resolved for doctors. A reminder that you can listen again to the news by logging on to www.zjbradio.com or you can link us on the Spirit of Munsterat Facebook page. For ZJB News, I am Paulisa Reiner, wishing you all on behalf of the rest of the news team a very pleasant evening.

Okay, folks, peace and love I bring to you. That's right, peace and love I bring to you on this Thursday evening. Cecil Lake here with you until 11 o'clock this evening, or 11 o'clock tonight. There you had it, ZGB's News at 6. Let's take a look at Committee Diary as we have a change in our schedule for tonight, 7 o'clock tonight. We bring to you MSS Embracing Quality Education. All right, let's go with Committee Diary. The Women and Men's Department of the House of Refuge and Deliverance Ministry in Salem extends an invitation. That's right, they extend an invitation to one and all on Monday, October 19, 7:30 p.m. with a special guest speaker. That's Denfield Cadet Morris on the topic introducing AI and how it works in our present society. So that's happening Monday, October 19th. The Department of Labor invites all construction workers, tradespeople, contractors, staff, and anyone interested in the building trade to register for a blueprint reading workshop, learn to read plans, understand the symbols, and take accurate measurements. The workshop runs over two evenings, the 28th and the 29th October. Each session starts at 5:30 p.m. at the DMCA conference room. Space is limited to 25 persons, so register now. 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So call 491-4010 to register for the Blueprint Reading Workshop. Registration is now open for candidates who wish to write CSEC, that CSEC examinations, January 2027. Registration closes Friday, October 23rd. And please take note, late fees would be charged for CSEC's deadline, and further charges for very late registration. Persons with outstanding hospital bills are asked to settle them or make arrangements to settle them as soon as possible at the Medical Records Department at the Glennon Hospital between 8 a.m. and 3 p.m. Mondays to Fridays. The general

notice, so do take note, and they're looking forward to seeing all the new players attending. Western Union will be open up until, well, the changing hours, from 1 p.m. to 5 p.m. and that's for tomorrow, October 16th, and management apologizes for any inconvenience that this may cause, and that's 1 p.m. to 5 p.m. and that has to do with the opening hours there for Western Union. And Flow informs its valued customers that its office will be closed daily from 12 p.m. to 1 p.m. until October 23rd. Management apologizes for any inconvenience this may cause and appreciate your understanding and continued support. All right, folks, that's where we're going to leave it for Community Diary. This time we got 18 minutes on the hour 7. Coming up next, we'll take a look at the government notices.

0: The Ministry of Buildings, Utilities, Infrastructure, Labor, Transportation and Ecclesiastical Affairs advises the public that a service fee will now apply to all cesspool truck sewage removal service requests made through the Public Works Department. For residential properties, the fee will be $50, while for commercial properties, the fee will be $100. To request the service, residents and businesses should contact the plant distribution officer at the Public Works Department on telephone number 1-664-491-4924 to schedule their cesspool operation. Kindly note, payments must be made prior to execution of the service at the ministry's cashier station located at the Ministry of Built headquarters on the ground floor at the traffic section. Cashiering services are available Monday to Friday, 8:15 a.m. to 2 p.m. The Ministry of Built remains committed to delivering a reliable and efficient sewage removal service to the Munsterat community.
1: The government of Munsterat is inviting applications from suitably qualified persons for the post of dental assistant within the Ministry of Health and Social Services. The purpose of the job is to provide clinical, technical, and administrative support to the dental surgeon, dental officer, and dental nurse in the delivery of safe, high-quality dental and oral health services. Key responsibilities include to provide chairside assistance during restorative, surgical, preventive, and periodontal procedures, clean, disinfect, and prepare operatories between patients, sterilize instruments in accordance with established ministry protocols, take dental radiographs in compliance with radiation safety standards. The applicant must have 4 CXC passes in mathematics, English language, biology, or human and social biology, and 1 additional subject at general proficiency. Have good oral communication skills, have a certificate in dental assisting, have good interpersonal skills, be able to identify and respond to patients' needs, be willing to keep abreast of new trends in the field, be able to work as part of a team, have a recent police record of good character. Appointment will be made either on a permanent or contractual basis. Basic salary for this post R39 to R34, that is 29,076 to 35,544 EC dollars per year. Allowances, uniform, $700 per year. Deadline date for this application, October 31st, 2026.
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0: There you have it, folks. The government notices. We're moving along quite smoothly in the evening time right here on ZGB Radio. We got 6:47, 13 on 7. We now bring to you the obituaries for tonight, and we think we have just about two obituaries.
1: Yeah, yeah, yeah. Oh, yeah.
2: It is with deep sadness that we announce the passing of Leonard B.H. Greenaway, also known as Len and Coorie, formerly of Salem. He passed away on Friday, 11th September 2026, at the age of 79 years. He leaves to mourn his sister, Margaret Fagan, better known as Viola Pond in the UK, son Andre Fergus, and grandson Ellis, both residing in the UK, sister-in-law Mary Fagan in the UK, godsister Eileen Skerritt and her family, nieces Melanie Cumberbatch and family in the UK, Gloria Christian and family in Antigua, Victorine Francois, Eunice and Janice Pond in Montserrat, Paulette Wilson, Jennifer, Yvonne and Valerie Fagan and family in the UK, Nurse Listra, Tamara and Tanisha Fagan, Sandra McGovern and family, Jacqueline, Connie, Gretlin and Janetta West and family, Vera White and family, Vida 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Roosevelt Jones Irish and Derek Irish. Cousins, Henry Fagan and family, Sarah and Desmond Francis and family, Rupert O'Brien and family in the USA, Melrose Daly and family, Philip Chambers and family, Daslin and Tim Riley, Father Lenroy 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Aspin, Kenneth Scotland, Molly Ryan and family, George Thornhill and family, Leroy Herman and Livingston Robinson, Caleb Greenaway and family, Kathleen Cato Greenaway. Friends, Joan and Jean Bright and their families, Marla Mering, John J.D. Williams and family, Wilson Pickett Johnson and family, Carol Osborne and family, Lloyd Bobo Francis, Herman Cupid Francis, Brother Roger Wade, Dave Williams, Denzel and Nevita Irish, Everton Lynch, John Allen, also known as Count, Neville Pond and family, Joe West and family, Dr. Carol Truitt, Glanford Kaby, Leroy Shani Hickson and family, Edna Daly and family, George Suki Bramble and family, Evelyn Dyer and family, Yvette Payne and family, Jennifer Yearwood, George J.G.P. Piper, Alicia Bramble Wade and family, Isilma Riley, Kathleen Davis and family, Alvin Algie Graves and family, Llewellyn Silcott and the Silcott family, Alicia Molly Bazzi and family, Michael Thomas, Simeon Martin and the Martin family, Thomas and Adele Riley, Glendora Daly and family, Noreen Braid and family, John and Idris Wilson and family, Fitzroy Buffong, Loretta Joseph and family, Henry Balagan, the Right Honorable Basil Morgan and the Birthday Month crew, Catherine and Sybil Mead, Dora Shakes and Samuel Dyer, Anita Lee, Atlee Irish, Arita Buffong, Stephen Francois, Jessica Sweeney, Mary Finlow and family, Dorothy Castle, Vincent Placid, Eustace Dyer, Ellison Shield, Laura Malone, Ruviona Lindsay, Dahlia Dew in Antigua, Julian and Charlie Brown and family in Antigua, Clarence and Roy Graves, Joan Daly and family, the past staff of the Viewpoint Hotel, and MS Osborne Limited, the nurses and maids at the Glendon Hospital that he used to transport over the years, his schoolmates, Drive Time, and the Talking Sports program, the entire Salem community. Uncle Len had so many friends and family members, too numerous to mention. We do acknowledge you. The family would like to thank the response team, the nurses and doctors who worked on Uncle Len during the accident, especially Dr. Benito, Dr. Tiffany Skerritt Fleming, and those who sent condolences and reached out to the family. We acknowledge and appreciate each of you. The funeral service for the late Leonard Greenaway will take place on Saturday, 17th October, starting at 11 a.m. at the St. James Anglican Church in Salem. Transportation will be provided by Pinky's Bus H191 from Lookout to Salem, starting from 10 a.m. I've heard up there the streets are made of gold.
3: Precious in the sight of the Lord is the death of his saints. It is with profound sadness that we announce the passing of Phoebe Virginia Lee, also known as Maggot's wife, Auntie Phoebe, or Auntie Virgie, who resided at Frith Village, Salem. Our beloved one was called home to be with her Heavenly Father on Sunday, 11th October, 2026. Left to treasure the memories of a blessed union of 70 years is her husband, Mr. Charles Richard Lee, also known as Maggotson. Also left to remember fondly is her special daughter, Venice Finch. Her sons, Conroy and Elmon in the United Kingdom, and Trevor, who predeceased her. Grandchildren, Justin, Tafari, Tamari, Tishana, Ishoma, Jadine, Joshua, Keisha, Ella, Jesse, Cairo, and Rihanna. Her siblings, Elizabeth Lee, also known as Beth, Anne Butcher, and George Daly in the United Kingdom, and the late Priscilla Dyer. Missing her dearly are her precious pets, Elmon and Prince. She had numerous nieces and nephews, to include Eudora Shakes, Catherine Mimi Mead, Frederick Taffy Daly, Kenneth Daly, Shirley Lee, Rosetta Lee Moraine, Samuel Dyer, Laurencina West Phillip, Cassandra Daly, Emmanuel Daly, and their families. Grandnieces and nephews, Samantha, Sadari, Desreen, Marcus, Vereen, Ralph, Shandina, Tony, Yvonne, Shanika, Nakita, Rhea, Shanice, Davian, Shania, and Luke. Auntie Virgie will be missed by not only her immediate family, but also her cousins and extended family, to include the family of her husband. She also had many friends that time will not permit us to list, but special mention must be made of her dear friends, Mary Anthony and Mary Stedman, Mistress Hazel Riley, Ruth and Joel Irish, Caleb Greenaway and wife Nermaine, Anne Martin, Mary Dorset, Clarence Graves and wife Rose, Arnon London and former tenants at their homes. Special thanks are extended to Cheryl Butler and her daughters Shante and Rhea, Marcel Watts, the blood donors and the medical staff at the Glendon Hospital. The family wishes to express its deepest and most sincere appreciation to Dr. Garcia for her unwavering dedication, exceptional care, compassion, and genuine concern for our beloved Mrs. Virginia Lee during her 30-day period of hospitalization. Thanks also to the Seventh-day Adventist community and Pastors Morales and Brown, who prayed with and for the family and continue to offer prayers of comfort and solace during this difficult period. The homegoing service for the life of Phoebe Virginia Lee will be held on Sunday, 25th October, 2026, at the New Carmel Seventh-day Adventist Church, Salem, starting at 2:30 p.m. Viewing will commence at 2 p.m. Interment will be in the churchyard cemetery. Transportation will be provided by Peter Yesai White, age 3117, who will collect persons from Lookout en route to Salem starting at 1:30 p.m. A beautiful soul is never forgotten, for the love she leaves behind is a legacy that time can never erase.
0: There you are, folks, the obituaries, and the management and staff of ZGB Radio to extend our deepest condolences to all those left to mourn. ZGB's evening time, we got 2 minutes moving up on the hour 7. At the top of the hour, we will bring to you the program MSS Enhancing Quality Education. Yeah, I think I got that right.

Okay, folks, it was Edge Radio Evening Time. We've got 7 o'clock. It's now time for the program MSS, Enhancing Quality Education.

0: Good evening.
1: Good night, ladies and gentlemen. Welcome to MSS Embracing Quality Education. Tonight is July 15th, 2026. I am your facilitator, Ms. Vandina St. Hilaire, Guidance Counselor of the Montserrat Secondary School. And with me tonight, as always, I have Mistress Hyacinth Bramble Brown, who is the Education Transformation Project Manager, and Mr. Peter White, former principal of Montserrat Secondary School. Good night, lady and gentlemen. Welcome.
0: Good night.
2: Good night. Good night, Ben.
1: Okay. Are you both happy to be here?
0: Oh, we are excited. We're excited.
1: The weeks go pretty fast, right? Yes, I feel like we were here just a couple of days ago. Right? Okay. Tonight we have a really, really good program for you. And I know I say that every week because I hope that you're as excited as I am to bring this program along with Mr. Brown and Mr. White to you, our listening audience. So sit back, relax, and just come on this journey with us. We have a special guest tonight that we are going to feature, but we also want to say goodnight to Dr. Gertrude Schott of SPECA KPS Stream Academy. Mrs. Brown, she has been a guest on our show, and just to remind our guests, SPECA stands for Space, Pathway, Ecosystem, right?
0: Yes.
1: And the Creativity Awards. Yes. So goodnight, Dr. Schott. How are you? And welcome to our program once again.
3: Good night, and well, thanks.
1: Okay.
3: Thanks for the welcome.
1: You're welcome. And then we have Mr. Everton Reality Weeks. He is a five-time Calypso King of Montserrat. Good night, Mr. Weeks, and welcome for the very first time to our program. We're very happy to have you, sir.
4: Good night, and I'm happy to be here. Hope I can add something of value to this program tonight.
0: We are hoping for that.
1: Okay. And for those who are tuning in online and across the diaspora, we say a very hearty welcome to you. Now, we always have a theme to our program, Mr. Brown, Mr. White, yes? And tonight's theme is going to be called Reality, Calypso, and the Future of Montserrat's Culture, More Than a Crown. Our guest grew up in Collinsgott, and he was surrounded by music and community traditions. He was also a part of a string band,
0: yes,
1: calypso, and other forms of Montserratian music. And he was crowned Calypso King of Montserrat five times in 1978, 1979, 1980, 1982, and 1984. Mr. Weeks, wow. You led with such a basic history of being a king on Montserrat for so many times. Do you remember those times when you wore the crown, sir?
4: Yes, I do remember those times. But, you know, like the team said, it's more than just a crown. And, you know, when you play that song to start the program,
1: mm-hmm.
4: You know, you actually touched something within me because I particularly love that song. And, you know, it's actually because of that song why I kind of drifted away from the Calypso competition, because I realized that because of the commercial style that I had started with, that's the direction that that was expected of me, and I was leaning more towards my culture and my country, and the music. I wanted it to be more cultural, and the songs that I do, I wanted the songs to be uplifting to the country itself. And I had that opportunity once after that in 1989, I think it was, with Hugo, when I did Have a Little Faith. And so what I'm trying to say is that I am blessed because I was able to write a song like that and be able to hear it so many years after. Every time I hear that song, it reminds me of my roots and where I came from.
1: Well, ladies and gentlemen, the name of that song was Lucky Land. And I understand that you, Mr. Reality, you wrote, composed the song. What year was that? Do you remember?
4: I think it was somewhere in the early 80s. I know it wasn't, was it 83?
1: Early 80s.
4: It's in the 80s.
1: Okay.
4: Early 80s. It wasn't 82 for sure.
1: Okay.
4: But it could have been 83. Oh. I think it was 83.
1: Okay. So we're happy that we...
5: It was actually 85, so you're very, very close. Okay. I'll give you one out of two.
1: Let's ask Mrs. Brown how she knows that. Mrs. Brown, who told you that it was 1985?
5: Well, we have CPT right here, and he made me say 1985.
1: Okay, good. Well, we're very happy that that song brought on some nostalgia for Mr. Weeks. And so, ladies and gentlemen, over the next hour, we want to get you to get to know the man behind the Calypso name, how he discovered his talent, how he built it through practice and discipline, how he wrote his own songs, and how he kept going through wins and losses. And we will also ask him about his parents, because all of us, we had parents, right? We'll ask him also about his school and young people and what they can do to basically keep Calypso alive, because Montserrat's culture belongs to our young people too. Would you agree about that, Mr. Weeks?
4: Of course. Tradition, culture, all of that is nothing unless it is handed down. And who will it be handed down to? The young people. So they are very important, and if not more important than we are, because if we did not pass it on, it's going to be dead. So the young people are a vital part of our culture and tradition.
1: Okay. Thank you very much. Mr. White, do you remember Mr. Reality Weeks? Do you remember some of his songs and what effect they had on you, if anything?
2: Well, I remember quite a few. And it's hard for me to decide which one I can call at this point in time. I know. Reality knows that I used to follow Calypso quite a bit, and in fact, when I was at the school, I would encourage students to get involved with the art. And I can remember one particular song that he wrote. He didn't perform, but he wrote,
1: mm-hmm.
2: and it was his nephew, I think it's his nephew, sang that Calypso while he was still at school.
1: Okay.
2: And won the Road March King.
1: That wow, year. A youth won the Road March for that. Okay.
2: He won the Road March King
1: mm-hmm.
2: that year.
1: Okay.
2: While he's still in school.
1: Okay.
2: And his Calypso name was Supreme.
1: Oh.
2: And the tune is mm-hmm. sensational.
5: Yes.
1: Okay. Right.
2: And I think that I believe drove, I think, a whole lot of students at the time. In fact, we had the band that supported him come to the school, and that same year, on the last assembly before Christmas, we broke up, and the band played in the school,
1: mm-hmm.
2: and all the other performers and so on, let me put it this way. When Supreme came on and sang that tune, the whole school just
5: erupted.
2: Yes, mm-hmm. it erupted.
1: Mm-hmm.
2: Yeah. I think that one of the things we tend not to appreciate is the fact that the kind of legacy that, and I'm going to call it legacy, that reality left,
5: mm-hmm.
2: was his ability to not just, his tunes wasn't just for him.
1: Yeah. It was for the people.
2: Right.
1: Mm-hmm.
2: And I think that's one of the things that we lose sight of in terms of what the school and the school environment can do for young people. And I think if more people sort of oriented their inputs towards development as reality, I think, tried to do or still trying to do, we would certainly be able to capitalize on it in terms of our future.
1: Okay, thank you for that. Mrs. Brown, do you remember any of Mr. Reality's songs that you liked?
5: I think
1: probably were jamming to?
5: Oh, yes, I am a Calypso lover. I think the school had something to do with it. The culture was strong in my day. And now, as we move from, as a country, from a brown economy into hopefully creative economy and a green economy, as we'll discuss the types of economies at another program. But looking at the creative economy where Calypso fits, if we could push the Calypso, the culture, back into our schools, back into our system. When I say system, I mean inside the bloodstream of our young persons, more than it is happening right now, we will help to improve the economy of Montserrat, because you know we have a festival in December, which is where you have the creativity taking place.
1: Mm-hmm.
5: But out of that festival are ties to all of the other trades. For instance, you have to build a stage. You need some sort of carpentry. You need some technicians. You need electricians and sound personnel. You need people to make costumes. I remember Reality and them used to dress differently for every... they sang two rounds. And each round, you want to see what they have on. And you want to see what they were big on the props.
1: The props,
5: yeah. Yeah, those
1: costumes and props.
5: Search Back used to light up. Mm-hmm. And later, I suppose, he will talk about his rivalries. And positive rivalries. And I think we need to get back to here where the creative economy would help us as a country and help our students to get into careers. I heard Reality say that one of the reasons why he stopped competing is because he wanted to spend more time. And I wish he would speak more on spending more time to use his talent to probably make a business. So I'm interested in hearing that from him, if that's where he actually went.
1: Okay. Well, my favorite song, if anyone's interested, from Mr. Weeks was Jump Up Baby in 1978. And every time I hear that song, it reminds me and takes me back to my childhood.
5: Yes.
1: So I want to thank you so very much, and I'm very honored to be speaking with you tonight, right? You grew up in... Go ahead. Say something.
4: Collinsgard.
1: Yes, you grew up in Collinsgard. Go ahead.
4: Yes, I grew up in the village of Collinsgard. I was just helping you there.
1: thank you.
4: Collinsgard was and is a very small village, but it was so full of culture. When I started playing in a string band, it was just two houses down, and all the musicians were from those two houses.
5: Wow.
4: It was me and my brother, and all the others was from the next house. You know, the yoke man, the grudge man. Well, there was one other person that played an instrument called the bomb pipe. He was not from the village, but I don't know if you're familiar with that instrument.
1: What is it called?
4: It's the bomb pipe.
1: The bomb pipe? No, I don't know the bomb pipe. Go ahead.
4: Yeah, it was an intricate part of the string band at the time.
5: Mm-hmm.
4: And it's part of the percussive part of the band where it keep the timing. Remember, one of the thing about music before the drum machine, you know, the drum machine was a good thing. But when it came about, it spoiled music in a sense, because musicians played by feel before the conception of the drum machine. If we were playing, you have to have a certain feel, and you knew when the feel was perfect. And if you started to play and the feel wasn't perfect, you could achieve it along the way. But with the conception of the drum machine, now you play to tempo. Okay. So you had to maintain the tempo. Whether you feel wrong or right, you couldn't fix it. That was it. The song started, so you were stuck in gear like that. But when, as a child growing up, we played by feel, and you could feel the feeling, and you know when the feeling is right.
1: Yes.
4: And, so the bomb fight was like a driving influence in the band itself. When you hear it, and that person would take the whole band to the best feel, because you're giving you're giving a sort of pulsation to the band itself. That's all they did. They blew on that thing, and it was the rhythmic value of the band. You could feel the pulsation of what he's playing, and that allowed the musician to find the groove and that feel.
1: And
4: that's one of the. Hello.
1: Yes, I'm still here. Yeah. We're listening to you.
4: You know, I was saying that's one of the good things of music of the past. It felt better.
1: Okay.
4: I don't know if you want our culture, it felt stronger because you could lean on the pulse more. You didn't have to be so
1: dependent on
4: locked into on a tempo like a metronome, you know. The drum machines did serve its purpose, but I'm just, elaborating on the instruments that we used to have.
1: Okay.
4: Most of those instruments have disappeared, and
2: I was just about to comment on that, because I think as part of our culture, that's something that I don't know if it's totally lost. I think somebody like you, and I don't know how many others might be there that can remember or even bring some of that sort of background and history of our music back into our own current day music.
1: Okay.
2: As I've been prompted here, the human element of our music seem to be disappearing.
1: Okay.
2: And I think that is something which is regrettable, because it no longer represents Montserrat music as it used to be.
1: Okay. Mr. Reals, was there a family member, teacher, friend or neighbor who first recognized your talent? Any musical talent, that is?
4: Well, it all flowed from the love of culture, because in the time when I grew up, there was the musical giants in St. John's, and growing up there, you'd understand what I'm saying. It like in every field, there was a giant. I mean, it's not like it was one. It was not one. Because the Jumbi Dance Man was Mama Yam. And I think the most amazing instrument I ever heard was the woo-woo drum. And it's not because it was a drum, but the way that it was played, I don't understand it, because they just touch their finger on the drum and the drum start talking. And this is not a joke, it's real.
1: Yeah.
4: They just slide their finger across the skin, and you could hear the drum talking like woo woo woo. They would hit it. So when they said the woo woo drum, is that the drum is actually saying woo woo, woo, woo like that? It's okay. Actually doing that.
1: Mm-hmm.
4: And it's not that they're hitting it with a stick. They just slide their finger across it. So then, between they would hit it with their knuckles, bang, palang, bang. But most of the time they're going, woo, woo, woo, woo, woo, woo, woo, bang, palang, tang, kudung, tang, tang, woo, woo. That's how they used to play it. So that was an amazing instrument. And then you had the man that played the fife. And we know who that was. His name was Jackie Pepper.
1: Wow.
4: So, you know, all the melodies for the Christmas. And we as the children would try to find out what the songs that he playing and the fife, because, you know, some of the songs were strange.
1: Mm.
4: Because we were younger and we didn't recognize the songs, but then we learned the songs, you know. And, you know, it was a joy to learn those songs. And just tonight I remembered one of those songs. I was singing it. Farm Bay, Farm Bay is a mad bay. That's one of the songs. You know, I mean, so many different types of songs they would play.
1: Okay.
4: And of course, everybody know Bam Chikale. That is that's a monstrous standard, you know.
1: Yeah.
4: But then there was the Christmas standards, you know, that the songs that we used to sing at Christmas times, and not the songs that you hear on the radio. It was different songs.
1: It was just specifically for Christmas. Which is all carnival time, yeah. You're saying? Okay.
4: Yeah, Christmas times, Christmas time, they would play the Christmas standards, but, you know, you would hear the fife man play year round because that's what he do. He's a fife player.
1: Mm-hmm.
4: And then you have the guitar giant, you know. Blind Brothers was the guitar man. And one well-known monstration that was one of the guitar giants was Hensy Fenton. I guess you guys would know him.
5: Yes.
4: Yeah, he was one of the great guitar players from the village at the time. And, you know, I was just a youngster coming up, and, you know, the music was all around. Now, my brother and myself, we would make any kind of instrument and play. We made little guitars from nylon, and, you know, we tried to keep up. We learned the scale somehow. I think we learned it from Teacher Mary at school, Dorian. You know, she taught us the scale. And the first instrument that I played the scale on was some bottles filled with water. And I, you know, tuned the bottles to the scale.
1: Okay.
4: By throwing out some of the water till you have that. So I was, by the time I was able to get a guitar, I had already known the scale from playing it on the battle instrument. So,
1: okay.
4: The difficulty I had was trying to learn the guitar, because there was nobody to teach you the guitar. And the way the culture was is that children was supposed to learn but not touch. I don't understand that.
1: Mm-hmm. So basically you were self-taught, yeah.
4: You were supposed to learn. If you didn't learn, they'll be mad at you.
1: Mm-hmm. Mm-hmm.
4: You have to learn, but they're not allowing you to touch.
1: Well, I wanted to ask you, go ahead, sorry, finish.
4: So we had to look, figure out, and by the time, like, me and my brother was a little older than I am, but we were like equal age. I mean, you know, growing up together, so we could share thoughts and discuss what we saw and if we think this is the right thing. So it helped us because we could communicate together. So we grew together and learned the chords together. And then we started playing. But people start saying, I like how you play. And they were talking to me because I knew the scale. So I wouldn't just play the chords. I would start to noodle around on the guitar, picking the melodies and so. So just to show you that the influence of the past and things you do in the past is shaping you for the future. So I became a different guitarist to him, even though we were learning together. I was totally different.
1: Okay.
4: Because when he's playing, he would want to strum and I would want to pick. I would want to find the melody, you know, and it's just who we are as people and how we view life. And when, once we immerse ourselves in culture, some of the goodness is going to grow and stay with us.
1: Yeah. When all, if not most, Calypsonians have a stage name. So where did reality come from? What's the origin of reality?
4: Well, it's a long story. you know, when I started in Calypso, the thing is, I was not really interested in Calypso. I love songwriting. I love music. Music was culture, music, masquerade, string band, all these things. I love them. I did not necessarily like Calypso because I remember the first Calypso show I went to. My parents took me to a Calypso show and everybody was saying that Sparrow was coming to Montserrat and my parents wanted to see Sparrow.
1: Mm-hmm.
4: So me and my brother went to the show and everybody left talking about Sparrow. But me and my brother left talking about Canary. Because, you know, we were not looking at, we were people who were seeking to learn things about music. And we like songs that have melody and we were more in harmony and melody. That's what we were looking at, and rhythm. You know, Sparrow was good, but I mean, the impression that we got was, boy, everybody likes Sparrow, but we like Canary.
1: So who is Canary? For those listening, because I don't know Canary. Mrs. Brown, do you know?
5: No, I heard the name, but I'm not sure.
1: Okay, who's Canary, please? Since you alluded
4: He's
1: to...
4: He's one of the Calypsonians that came with Sparrow.
1: Oh, show. Okay. Okay.
2: But reality, you speak about what you particularly like about the music, and you compare it to Calypso. And I'm saying, in my experience, what you did with your music was to mold, for me, you know, using some of the stuff that you brought to your music, the string band background and so on, to me is what mold Montserrat own music.
1: Mm-hmm.
2: And I think that is some of the things that we would like to see in terms of what Mrs. Brown was calling the creative
5: economy.
2: Arts. That this is the kind of thing that we would like to see developed in our students, in our young people, and make it a little bit, not a little bit, but more formal than it was in your day, because you what you're learning, what you say you learn and so on, was not what was in school. And I think one of the things that the school is supposed to do is capture the culture of our nation and capture it. And you can't capture it unless there's somebody there to teach it or somebody there to know it. And at the end of the day, those same youngsters would then be able to carry it forward to develop not just our own identity, but our own economy, if you would like, in the creative field.
1: Mr. Reality, you were answering to that? You were adding something?
4: No, I was going to point out, I mean, what he's saying there is 100% correct, but I want to point out something to him that I don't think he knows about. Now, when you look at festival and culture and all of that in Montserrat, the start, well, it could have started in Long Grand before that, but I wouldn't know that. I wouldn't be old enough to know that. But the start of the cultural development was in St. John's. And that lasted for many, many, many years. That St. John's, there was the thing. That's where the people who were steeped in culture grew up. Some of them migrated there from, like my grandmother. She came from Long Grand to St. John's, you know. So they brought a strong foundation of the culture. Now, when they move it away from St. John's and start to make it more of a carnival type issue in town. Mm-hmm. What they should have done was make sure that our traditional values didn't get lost along the way. But they did not do that. They just and I'm not blaming anybody. I'm just saying that if you didn't know, you didn't know, right? Mm-hmm. And when they farm the Jesse's and all of that in town and they have these, you know, they left out the people like the Mama Yam and the Peter Ploco and the Jackie Pepper, and these people were unknown because they were country people. And the culture itself did not grow along with our festival. The culture always get left behind. And when they have a show, it's like a string band would make an appearance as a sidebar, not as a feature. Mm. So you did not have a strong representation of our culture. So after a while, there became nobody. I remember one year I came back to visit, and before Silcott died, and to me, that is like a travesty. I went into his shop, and he had all the traditional instruments there. They were there. Nobody to play them.
1: Mm.
4: You know what I mean? Mm. And things like that, things just keep dying out because the people who are organizing Montserrat Festival, they should always remember that there cannot be a tradition if it's not passed on. If it's not passed on, it's nothing. Anything that is not passed on is dead.
1: It's dying out, yeah.
4: So, so we should always, and when he's talking about this, having these things in the school, it's vital.
1: Mm-hmm.
4: Because that's where the young minds are. And if we could have a little bit of these things, teaching somebody to play the ukulele. And the thing about the ukulele, right? It's a fantastic instrument. It's one of the best instruments in the whole world. You know? And we have it there like it's just a toy. And if you can master any instrument, it doesn't matter. Take up an instrument and work on it. And you will understand the value. You know, I see a lot of the people turn into AI. Mm-hmm. And it almost brings tears to my eye because they don't understand who we are. AI can bring nothing to them. AI is going to make them get lazy. They're going to lose it all. AI can bring nothing to them. AI is going to make them get lazy. They're going to lose it all. And I'm saying,

0: I recall, I'm not so sure what year it is, but you did a tune for competition, I think, in the Masquerade. And
1: yes,
0: at the time, I recall, we in fact, at the school, I encouraged the development of a string band, a string band, a masquerade troupe, and in fact, got some of those instruments you spoke about, like the woo-woo drum. I got, Mr. Mead, I think, was the person who, he actually made one of those drums for me and brought it to the school. And at some point in time, it seemed to have disappeared. I don't know where it went or whatever. But he did a set of instruments, what he could make, and brought it to the school for... the intent at that point in time was to get some of the students to learn to use, learn to play them. But of course, we didn't have the, what's the word, the backing, so to speak, so we could get the people who were skilled in those instruments to be able to come into the school,
1: right,
0: and try and teach youngsters who might have been interested.
2: Mm-hmm. I wonder if we have those instruments in our museum. It would be a good place to have.
3: That's true.
2: Yeah. Well, Mr. Reality, since you grew up in Koningsgaard, what is your connection to SPECA, KPS, which once again stands for Space, Pathway, Ecosystem, and Creativity Awards? And how are you working in collaboration with Dr. Schatz? Well, Dr. Schatz could answer that, but you, Mr. Reality, what's your connection to SPECA KPS?
1: Well, I did spend a lot of time in Kinsale, and years, even when I was young, when my brother came from England, his family was living in Kinsale, so I would spend weekends over there. But then later on, I lived in Kinsale, and my kids went to Kinsale School. Knowing Dr. Schatz, she was interested in culture, and she's always trying to bring culture into the school. And I know they were having a competition, and one year, and she invited me to collaborate with her on a song. And she's a great writer, you know, and musician herself.
2: Oh,
1: she don't
2: okay.
1: like to talk like that, but mm-hmm. I know she.
2: Don't worry, I'll ask her in a minute.
1: Yes. And so we did a song, and what made it so good, those days Harris's school was unbeatable at anything like that. You can beat Harris's school for nothing. You know, they had the best. You know, their musician and arranger and writer was the best. George Allen and her sister was fantastic. So she would always win everything. But you know, that year me and Gertrude collaborated, and well, I mean, it was nice to win the that Kinsale School won. It was rather nice. And it wasn't just nice because we won. Let me say that, because winning is not anything if you don't have competition, and we knew that she would have something fantastic, so we would have to come good, and that is the thing. If they had picked her to win, I wouldn't feel anyway, because I know we did great, because she was the standard that usually did, you know.
2: Okay.
1: But it was nice to collaborate with her and win that, and you know, it was something that to remember, and you know, we continue to grow in working together over the years in different projects. And so when she started this program, I'm glad to be part of it.
2: Yeah.

0: Thank you. Dr. Shah, jump in here, please. What would you like to say about the collaboration with Mr. Weeks, Mr. Reality Weeks?
1: I'm going to talk to him off air.
2: But why off air?
1: He has brought back many, many fond memories. And I would like to say here, Cecil Sepiki Lake was also part of that team. And Desmond Flasher Daily.
0: Okay.
1: So you understand why Kinsale was like how it was with music.
3: Mm-hmm. Yeah.
1: Because we had with Cecil and Desmond and Reality, we used to make waves in Kinsale.
0: Okay.
1: And we still do up until the time of the volcanic crisis. And even during the volcanic crisis, when it was ashing outside, we were having concerts in Kinsale School while it was ashing. And I think that it was then that... Flasher sang his song Volcano Bad Bad Bad Bad at Kinsale School.
0: So we
1: go back a long way. Mm-hmm. So that is why we were living music, we were living culture, and we really had some really good times. And from then on, and the song that Reality talked about that both of us wrote together is called Tomorrow's Leaders, and it is still an integral part. We actually sang it for our last graduation that Kinsale School had, Tomorrow's Leaders, and that song currently is still an integral part of the Specker KPS program, because we believe that today's youths are indeed tomorrow's leaders, and we have to prepare them. Mm-hmm. As a matter of fact, the program that we had in July, VAM, Volcano Awareness Month, we had five education principles that we were working with, and it was evidence and lived experience, sustainable livelihoods, risk literacy, place-based learning. But this is the one that I think suits tonight, custodians of heritage.
0: Mm.
1: We see that our youth should be custodians of the Munstrat heritage. And if they're going to be custodians, we are the ones who got to pass it on to them. And by that I mean, there's a recognition that communities play an important role, a very vital role in preserving knowledge and heritage. And what we ought to do, we ought to be able to differentiate, and not just differentiate, but we want to see that intricate relationship between tradition and culture. I think Reality touched on it. He didn't go into it, but that too is important. And that was part of our Volcano Awareness Month program. Hence, you have Reality here tonight, because when we had that heavy focus on culture, it was a deliberate decision to include four of our in conversations were based on culture. And the very first one, it was very provocative because it was Steve Adolphus who answered that question for us. And his theme was, what is culture? Should we carry it on? What it means to us? And we didn't leave it there. We continued that with Keith Foy, the Bear, the Voice, Mawson, and his lovely daughter, Innes. They too made a presentation on talking culture. We still didn't leave it there.
0: Mm-hmm.
1: We went further on with our cultural ambassador Merle Roach, we had Flasher, we had the Masquerade guy, the two guys from the Masquerade, Tyrone Halbert. And
3: Titus
1: Hooker. We had four of them on that panel, and it was Let's Talk Culture. We still didn't leave it there, because with all the festival in the air that Reality talked about, remember Reality said that when they went to town, they forgot the culture in St. John's and mm-hmm. went to town with something else. So our next panel was the relationship between festival and culture. And on that panel, we had Sanjay Thomas, our youth ambassador in Montserrat. And we had Victor Lewis. We had Kurt Dyer, and who was the other one? Kurt Jr. and Julian. So they're involved in culture, and we wanted to see the relationship between culture and festivals. So we have, that is one of our main goals, to preserve, to help to preserve the culture by making sure that we bring all this together. I heard Mr. White spoke about taking it in schools. That is what the academy is trying to do. The academy is trying to do workshops in all those things that Mr. White was just talking about. And that is why I'm happy that Reality is here today, because he is an instrumental part of that workshop session that we intend to have. So is Flasher, so is Tyron Herbert, Texie, and so is Hawker, and all those people who are engaged in cultural activity. We have brought them in as part of the academy to continue doing that, so that we don't only have Munstrat youths in Munstrat. We have a whole lot of them in the UK. And that's the recognition that we just cannot depend on Munstrat to bring all of them together. So in the UK, we are doing our share from the Speckle KBS Stream Academy to make sure that we keep that culture going. Because if you don't keep it going, like Reality said previously, that culture will eventually disappear.
0: Yeah. Mm-hmm.
1: So having Reality here tonight for us is a blessing. For us is a joy to know that he already had a dialogue with Dr. Rudy Page. And may I take this opportunity to apologize for his absence tonight. He's away on other business.
0: Most certainly.
1: And he would be here next time, God willing.
0: Okay.
3: Yeah.
1: So we are very much deep into this cultural renewal and cultural preservation, and making sure that the youth of today are the custodians of the Munstrat culture. So that's why Reality is linked to Speckle KPS. And that's why we are continuing to get the academy to grow in so many ways. And we are using different strands to get different people into the mix, because we don't want, when we move from one area to the other, we leave culture behind. Wherever we go, we are taking culture with us.
0: Absolutely. Thank you very much for that. Well said. Mr. Reality, you were crowned Calypso King of Munstrat 5 times, and you won your first crown in 1978 with Pave the Way. You were also involved in string band, calypso, and other forms of Munstration music. What do you think makes Munstration music so special and unique?
2: Well, all the islands at that time were completely different. They had different forms of the same African culture, which we, you know, which we all had in every one of the countries. But in Montserrat, our basic love was rhythm and melody. Growing up, you know, you couldn't just, we didn't sing boring songs. We didn't sing songs. When you hear a song, even if it didn't have words, you would love it, because there would be some instrument playing the melody, so, and the rhythm was so different. Let me ask you, you know, where in what culture you hear a lyric like Bam Chikale? you understand what I'm saying?
0: Yes.
2: Bam Chikale and the Kanti Chika Foot Mai, it's like it's all. And if you look at a four count, 1, 2, 3, 4, bam chikale. Before you reach 1, 2, you don't have to say bam chikale. So if you go fast with it will tie up your tongue. You understand?
0: It's, yes.
2: When I was learning to play guitar, you know what was my savior?
0: No.
2: I'm gonna tell you. When I was younger, before I could play an instrument, I used to beat on the drums, right? And we used to put our hand on the table and go, Maskita one. You have to hold your fingers together and let them go. At a certain time, so bam, bidadang, bam, bidadang, bidadang, bidadang, bidadang, bidadang, bidadang. It's something we just used to do.
0: Mm-hmm.
2: And so we did not know that we were doing finger exercises. So when I started to play the guitar now, my fingers was really, really, really, really fast. Just from doing that, you're just doing your fingers, you hold them as a let them go one, and you have to hold them. It's not like playing. Mm-hmm. You hold the fingers tightly, and then you release one at a time.
0: Okay.
2: You know? And when you become fast at it, it was something special. And then, so Montserrat have our own little nuances that was completely different.
0: Okay.
2: And like I said, the only other island in the Caribbean that I've been to and have anything similar, not exact, but similar to Montserrat was Nevis. So Montserrat was a place where you got what you couldn't, if you go to Antigua, you can't find it. If you go to St. Kitts, St. Thomas, wherever you go, you will not find what go on in Montserrat. You understand what I'm saying? The rhythms that we have, the way we did it was completely different. The songs were different. And one thing I liked about Montserrat in the earlies is how they wrote the songs. You know, and everything happened. If something happens Saturday night, Monday morning,
0: there's a song.
2: Somebody have
0: a song
2: to
0: that.
2: Out. Mm-hmm. You know, no matter everything happen, if you're not there, the song coming, no worry.
0: Yes.
2: that's how it was.
0: Yeah.
2: Everybody used to write song, and you know, there's a song that I remember that I can't talk about here.
0: Okay.
2: Because, my older brother, he made up a song on the whole family. I was too young. He didn't put my name in the song. Mm-hmm. But he made a song about everybody. And the neighbor, if you hear songs that they would make up, we would make up songs about, it's crazy. When these are things that I can't even sing and ear, because you know it will offend other people. Because I mean, not that they were terrible, but they are songs about people then.
0: Okay, true to
2: the
0: life.
2: Neighbor. There's a song about that neighbor. There's a song about about us. There's a song about you understand what I'm saying?
0: I do.
2: It was just a time where people sang about everything.
0: Okay.
2: And one of the things that made growing up then so special, and I don't know why it was so, but people could just come together. People could just come together and make music. They didn't have to have any rehearsal or any communication about it. They just come together and they knew how to make music. Whether it's singing, playing, or whatever. If a choir could just form in a second and you would hear tenor, soprano, alto, everybody.
0: Mm-hmm.
2: And it wasn't difficult. It wasn't something like now. See, like now, if you put a choir together, it's so hard to do. And when I started to play music, the thing that used to make me feel so frustrated when I started to play professionally, I would say, boy, I was really spoiled, you know, because in my house, I could just tell my brother, let's go. Take the bass, and we take the rhythm guitar, and we already have something going. Now I come out in the world, we have professional, and it's so hard to put a band together, you know.
0: Yeah.
2: And it was so easy when I was growing up, because everybody could play, everybody. You just have to tell him, you are the bass man. You understand?
0: Yeah.
2: You know,
0: everyone had the part
2: to
0: play.
2: So it was so easy. And, you know, and that made me realize that when we were growing up and what we have in Montserrat was so special, and we didn't recognize it. And not just in St. John's or even in my house. Some of the great musicians that Montserrat have produced, you know, and they're not even remembered. And, you know, one of the things that I must say that had a big influence on my life as a entertainer in Montserrat, and I don't hear much about him at all, but one of the first was Ivan Brown. And I don't know why I don't hear much about him, because he used to come to